0: as well as in Syria and the Gaza Strip. Iran has tied the interim deal over the war to halting Israel's attacks on Hezbollah in Lebanon. Katz also threatened that if Iran attacks Israel over strikes in Lebanon, Israel will strike Iran with great force. I'm Charles de Levesma.
1: Eight people aboard a B-52 bomber that crashed shortly after takeoff at a military base in Southern California's Mojave Desert are believed to be dead. The aircraft went down at Edwards Air Force Base north of Los Angeles. On Wall Street, the Dow by 468, the S&P advanced 122. More at townhall.com.
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1: A group of cybersecurity executives and experts is asking the Trump administration to lift its directive preventing the use of Anthropic's latest artificial intelligence models by foreign nationals. Bob Agnew reports.
3: In a letter, more than 100 cybersecurity experts and company leaders asked the government to lift the export control directives, noting that the restrictions could do more to help U.S. adversaries than to hurt them. Anthropic said Friday it had taken its latest artificial intelligence models, known as Fable 5 and Mythos 5, offline to comply. The AI giant said it did not believe the steps taken by the government were warranted by the concern it flagged about a potential security issue. Bob Agnew reporting.
1: Starbucks South Korean operation said Monday it will close all of its stores nationwide early on June 22nd for mandatory history and social sensitivity training. News and analysis at townhall.com. From Washington, I'm Keith Peters. A child in northwest Mississippi is dead after a police shooting.
4: A Mississippi police officer shot at a vehicle while responding to a shoplifting call. Another person was critically injured. The shooting happened Sunday in Senatobia after three people, including the child, left a Walmart and got into a car. The Mississippi Bureau of Investigation says that as police tried to stop the vehicle, the driver drove toward them, almost hitting an officer. An officer then shot at the vehicle, which drove away, and then drove to a hospital where the child was pronounced dead. Walmart says they are saddened by the incident and are cooperating with the investigation. I'm Lisa Dwyer.
1: Federal health officials have issued a recall for Alfredo sauce distributed to dozens of U.S. states by a supplier because of potential salmonella contamination. More on these stories at townhall.com. From Washington, I'm Keith Peters.
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6: This is weatherology. I'm meteorologist Laura Lockwood with the Alexandria Lakes Area Forecast. Chance for storms tonight, otherwise overcast. Lows around 48. Northwest winds 8 to 15 miles per hour. High temperatures reach up to 71 tomorrow. Lots of sunshine. Cloudy skies tomorrow night. Showers likely 52. Mid-60s Wednesday and Thursday with thunderstorms likely Wednesday. For KXRA, I'm meteorologist Laura Lockwood. Currently, it's 66 degrees.
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3: 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Oh, and by the way, every single day, we've got an X-poll question. 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Should taxpayers be on the hook if the Obama Presidential Center goes broke? And if you say, goes broke? Why, the legacy media, I haven't heard anything about the Obama Center going broke. Oh, yeah, the Obama Foundation had pledged to create an endowment to keep the Obama Presidential Center funded. They had promised to put aside almost half a billion dollars, $470 million. How much money has been put into that endowment so far? About a million. $1 million bucks. That's quite a bit short of half a billion. They got control of about 19 acres of public land for a one-time payment of 10 bucks. Construction costs have gone from the original estimate of $330 million for a presidential library. The current figure is $850 million, more than double, not quite triple, and that's the updated final cost has not even been made public. I think they're afraid to tell the public. And Fox News Digital, that did an investigation, they found multiple contractors and subcontractors who say they have been stiffed by the Obama Presidential Center, that some of them are owed hundreds or thousands or even millions of dollars, and they have not been paid. And guess what happens if they stiff the contractors and the whole thing goes bankrupt? Yep, the taxpayers get to pay the difference. Today's poll on X, should taxpayers be on the hook if the Obama Presidential Center goes broke? My answer to that is no. You can answer it any way you like. You'll find the question at Lars Larson Show and at LarsLarson.com, and brought to you by AMAC, the Association of Mature American Citizens. AMAC has the conservative values I believe in, so I joined about a decade ago. You can join, too. It's a great organization, AMAC.us. And by the way, I wouldn't go anywhere near AARP. Never have, never will. They were part of the problem. Was they helped pass Obamacare back in the day. But just remember that. AMAC is better. Better for you and better for America. Now, in First Amendment Friday's poll last Friday, we ask you, is it appropriate for a sitting president to host a UFC fight at the White House? I said yes, it is appropriate. 75% of you said yes, only 25% of you said no, although that's a split decision that did surprise me a bit. I kind of was surprised by that. They had originally expected about 25,000 people to show up. The number went to 125,000, and I thought it was absolutely fantastic. Did I watch the event? No, I did not. But was I glad that we had an event like that? And by the way, I've had a number of people say, well, but what about the taxpayers paying for it? The UFC actually paid the cost of $60 million to put it on. And Dana White, I don't know Mr. White, but apparently he was happy to lose money on the event because he said he was not going to make back all the money that that event cost to put on. But it was a spectacular way to mark America's 250th anniversary, and not to mention Donald Trump's 80th birthday. So happy birthday, Mr. President. On the other side of the aisle, actor Robert De Niro. Wow. You know, one of the things that drives me crazy is I like almost every movie that De Niro has been in, and I absolutely despise the guy's politics. So what did he do? He came out yesterday, and this is Robert De Niro, who is the star, what has been the star in so many great movies. He said, and this is quite an admission to make, De Niro says he can't love a country that is led by Donald Trump. Now, he gave that during a speech at Rise Up and Sing Out in New York, arguing that loving the United States at the moment is comparable to an abused spouse saying that they love their abuser. De Niro explained during his remarks he signed a letter protesting late-night host Jimmy Kimmel being taken off the air in September, and he said he took issue with one of the lines in the letter that said, "We love our country regardless of political affiliation." Apparently, Robert De Niro does not. A shout-out to our friends in Pensacola, Florida, who catch Great Talk Radio every day on WNRP. That's AM 1620, and you can find my show there Monday through Friday. Couple of other things coming up this hour. Big Technology says protecting your children from their platform is only going to end up hurting them. Does that logic add up for you? Donald Trump dismantled Joe Biden's climate agenda, but his own Justice Department said they may have found a way to quietly get back to that. Is that an accident, or is that the deep state having its way with Donald Trump? The Supreme Court has 3 weeks left, and they have 23 major decisions still to deliver. What cases are still to be decided this session? We're going to talk about that as well. And I want you to take a moment to catch my Acasta vote in our X poll. You'll find it at LarsLarson.com, our website, and at Lars Larson Show. That's on X. Now, I want to ask you a couple of other questions. About those fires in Pacific Palisades, California, January of last year, federal prosecutors are now saying that Jonathan Rinderknecht, driven by a desire for revenge against society, used a cigarette lighter to intentionally set what would eventually become the single most destructive wildfire in Los Angeles history. The Palisades fires, as you might remember, killed 12 people, destroyed more than 6,000 structures, cost billions of dollars. Investigators seized a Bic barbecue lighter, wasn't a cigarette lighter, from Rinderknecht's car with his DNA on it. They also found an AI-generated image of a burning city on his iPhone. Asked by an investigator, why would somebody set that fire? He said it would be out of resentment for all the rich people enjoying their money. Yeah, this is the kind of crazy that America has to deal with lately. And I'm glad to get your calls at 866-HEY-LARS. That's 866-439-5277. Send your emails to talk at LarsLarson.com. 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
2: Welcome back to the Lars Larson Show. I've talked about the deep state for a good long time, and Donald Trump promised to go after the deep state. And I know there are a lot of people who think the deep state is just, you know, deep-seated conspiracy theory by conservatives. But the fact is, I want you to consider what happened in this case. Donald Trump scrapped Joe Biden's climate regulations, and then his own Department of Justice left the door wide open to bring them back. Is the deep state undermining Donald Trump from inside the DOJ? I thought we'd talk about it with Steve Malloy, who's a senior legal fellow with the Energy and Environment Legal Institute. Steve, welcome back.
17: Hey, Lars. Thanks for having me.
2: I think people may not realize that when you talk about the DOJ, we're really talking about, what, 30,000 employees and lots of lawyers?
17: Yeah, it's an awful lot, and there's only a handful of Trump appointees, and not all the key positions have been occupied by Trump appointees, even 18 months in. So there's a lot of room for, you know, deep state or resistance bureaucrats to operate, and they're doing that right now.
2: Well, and I guess one of the things I find frustrating about this, Steve, is I've worked in the private sector my entire life. But when I came into a new radio station or a TV station, or I was there and new management came in and they said, this is how it's going to be, I honestly couldn't remember. I couldn't think of a single time that I got together with several of my, you know, coworkers and said, hey, the new management wants it to be this way, but we're going to keep it the old way and we're going to sabotage everything new they bring in. Maybe that happens in private industry. I suspect it does not. But it sounds like it's the regular standard operating procedure when it comes to federal government. Am I wrong?
17: Yeah, I think no, it's pretty common in government. I mean, the only people that stay in the government are people that like government, like big government, and like to exercise its power. They tend to be leftists. Conservatives can't stand being in government. Conservatives leave. I mean, I worked in the government. I couldn't stand it. But the leftists like it. They make it their home. And they don't like when, you know, someone like Trump comes in who is going to, you know, iconoclastic. He has said he wants to, you know, blow up the bureaucracy, drain the swamp. And so they're fighting back, and they fight back all the time. And we can see this in, you know, all the litigation that Justice Department's been doing for Trump. I mean, he loses a lot of the time because of incompetent or, you know, sabotage lawyering.
2: Can you tell me, or tell my audience and me at the same time, about the DOJ and its position on Suncor Energy versus Boulder County?
17: Okay, so this is a case that's going to be heard by the Supreme Court next term, and the DOJ just filed a brief in the case, and the brief is in a case where, you know, you have these blue city states suing Big Oil. Big Oil is saying that, well, you know, climate is a federal issue and Boulder is preempted. So the Justice Department filed a brief basically supporting Big Oil, saying, you know, Boulder is preempted by Congress when it comes to climate. But there's part in there where DOJ says, you know, to make this preemption argument that EPA is the regulator of greenhouse gases. Now, this is a problem because just 4 months ago, the Trump EPA rescinded the Obama-era endangerment finding for greenhouse gases, which is the mother of all climate regulation, saying that EPA has no congressional authority to regulate greenhouse gases. But here now in Suncor, we have DOJ saying the exact opposite. Now, in the federal court system, this is going to be deadly when, you know, the same party, Department of Justice, is saying two entirely opposite things.
2: Well, so how is it that the people within these agencies either know that there's a change and just say, we're going to ignore it? And because if you say, I'm a public servant, I serve the public, well, who decides what kind of leadership you have in the Senate, in the House, and in the Oval Office? And, I mean, even a grade school kid could say, well, the people make that decision. So does it not go through to these bureaucrats that when the people say we want our government to go a different direction, that these individual apparatchiks do not get their choice to say, well, we don't like that, so we're going to serve the public by not following the public's instructions?
17: Well, you see, in their mind, they're doing the public bidding. They don't really understand the concept of following the executive who's in charge of the executive branch. They're doing what they want to do. They think that they are special and know what the right thing to do is. It's called the deep state for a reason. It's hard to get rid of these people. They are entrenched and they're evil. Especially in the Department of Justice, you mentioned earlier, 30,000 employees, a lot of lawyers, in the Environment and Natural Resources Division, there's no Trump appointee there.
2: Yeah, except here's the other thing I don't understand. When it comes to lawyers or people who work in the law field, Steve, if I hired an attorney, and I've only had a couple of times in my whole life where I've had to hire an attorney, but if I said to my attorney, I want to fight this one in court, and he says, well, it'd be smarter for you to negotiate. I say, no, I want to fight it in court. If that's my instruction, that's what I'm telling my attorney, this is where we're going to go. And I have the freedom to do that. And he may tell me, well, it's going to cost you twice as much or whatever. And I can say, I don't care. I want to fight it in court. If, on the other hand, I say, I want to negotiate, let's get a deal where we don't have to go to court, that's my instruction. When the DOJ is told that its clients want things handled a certain way, how in the world do these people rationalize the idea that they're allowed to say, well, the masses are asses, we don't have to listen to what the public wants, because they are the client, right?
17: Yeah, so look, they're very clever people. They're largely doing what you're saying. They're saying that Boulder is preempted from suing, but then they throw this other, wrench into the works that that environmentalists will use in the litigation over the endangerment finding, which is happening right now. So these are sort of parallel litigations where Department of Justice represents EPA in endangerment finding case, and in the other case they're just filing a brief. But now we've got this conflicting statements, self-contradiction. And you can bet, the environmentalists will drive a truck through that. They'll get in front of a court that has Democrat judges. They won't perform well. The Greens will basically, crucify them, and they'll go, okay, well, this is what we want anyway.
2: Unbelievable that this kind of stuff is happening. No, it really is. It really is, Steve. Hey, Steve, thank you very much. We very much appreciate your time.
17: Yep.
2: That is Steve Malloy. And Steve is a senior legal fellow with the Energy and Environment Legal Institute, and I think he's absolutely right. By the way, I want to warn you about something. You can imagine this happening. You should imagine this happening. Your phone rings. It's your child's number. And your kid is on the phone panicked, saying, I've been in an accident, Dad or Mom. I need money wired to me right now. Now, ordinarily, you'd move heaven and earth, except that's what the scammers want you to do. 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

0: This is Weatherology. I'm meteorologist Laura Lockwood with the Alexandria Lakes Area Forecast. Chance for storms tonight, otherwise overcast. Lows around 48. Northwest winds 8 to 15 miles per hour. High temperatures reach up to 71 tomorrow. Lots of sunshine. Cloudy skies tomorrow night. Showers likely 52. Mid-60s Wednesday and Thursday, with thunderstorms likely Wednesday. For KXRA, I'm meteorologist Laura Lockwood. Currently 64.
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0: Have something to say but don't want to talk? 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
1: Welcome back to the program. It's a pleasure to be with you. I'm glad to get to your phone calls and emails at 866-HEY-LARS. That's 866-439-5277. You know, in all the blue states in America, they seem to have gone absolutely nuts when it comes to taxes. So, for example, Rhode Island, their legislature passed a brand new 3% surcharge on personal annual income over $1 million. Now, $1 million a year, a lot of money. I don't make $1 million a year. But if you're in Rhode Island, they're basically telling you, move out of state. They want a 3% surtax on personal income over $1 million. So effectively, they're saying for all you people making $1 million, the ones that are already paying the federal government a rate of about 40% on all your income, plus the income tax you're paying to the state, plus all the other taxes, now we need another $30,000 from every one of you for every dollar you make or above $1 million. It's now going to the governor, who's a Democrat, Dan McKee, who endorsed a millionaire tax in January. Lawmakers in the state Senate, get this, this will tell you how liberal Rhode Island is, voted 32-6 to pass a $15 billion budget that includes this brand new tax. And the proposal phases in an additional tax, starting with 1% in tax year 2027. It goes to 3% by 2029. And eventually brings the state's top tax bracket to 8.99%. So, imagine this. If you're self-employed and you live in Rhode Island, you're paying up to 40%, 39.5% to the feds. You're paying another 9% to the state. That takes you within spitting distance of 50%, except if you're not a W-2 employee, if you're self-employed, say you run your own small business, you're paying self-employment taxes that are close to 15%. So by the time you're all done, out of every dollar you take home, you get to keep 35 cents, and the other 65 cents goes to the state and federal government. The state figures it'll bring in an additional $142 million in annual revenue by the time they get it all rolled in, except for one thing. And this is what the tax and spend Democrats always forget about. They forget that if you're making $1 million a year or $2 million or $3 million a year, you can move very, very easily. People who make that kind of money can say, I'll go ahead and buy a house in another state. I'll move my state of tax residence somewhere else, like Florida or Texas or Idaho or some other place that does not have a really, really good tax system. So in that case, tell you what, it ends up costing you a lot of money because eventually all those individual states, they're going to end up taxing their way right out of all those rich people. And why is that? Why would they want to get rid of the people who pay the greatest amount of taxes? Because somehow they think that the rich folks who end up running into higher taxes are not going to flee for some other place. Like, for example, imagine, for example, Jeff Bezos, who used to make his home in Washington State, the state that I live in. Where is he now? He's now in Florida. How much money did he save just by moving? He saved about $600 million in a single year. He saved $600 million. Now, in that case, he would save money by moving to another state. And sadly, that's exactly what he's decided to do. And what's crazy is that there are a lot of blue states out there. They're the ones run by the Democrats. And what do? They say, we're going to go ahead and we're going to tell you that we're going to raise your taxes until you're ready to simply move out of the state and move somewhere else. Does that actually solve the problem? I don't think so. It doesn't seem to solve the problem at all. And it just, it doesn't make any sense, but that's what they do. The Democrats have decided that they're going to simply find a way to tax people out of existence. And once they've done that, well, you know, then they just raise the taxes some more. I'd remind you of the history of the U.S. tax code. The U.S. tax code actually started a little over 100 years, about 120 years ago. And when it did, it started out with just a tax on rich people. That's all they did. They taxed rich people. And they said, we're only going to tax those people who make about five times as much money as the average person. So how did that work out? Well, within about 7 years, they were taxing everybody. And right now, today, in theory at least, everybody who makes a paycheck is going to have to pay taxes. And so as a result, you know, you tax people to the point where they can't actually afford to live where you are. So they end up leaving altogether. And does that make any sense? Certainly doesn't make sense to me. So glad to get your calls at 866-HEY-LARS. That's 866-439-5277. Send your emails to talk@LarsLarsen.com. And I'm always glad to get those calls. Every single week on this show, we celebrate First Amendment Friday. First Amendment Friday gives you the freedom to call in on Fridays, and we mark your First Amendment rights, and we encourage you to practice your First Amendment freedoms as well on this show. We also give you the opportunity to email. You can send emails to talk@LarsLarsen.com. And you're always welcome, because for almost 30 years now, we have always made sure to honor the naysayer on this program. The rule works this way. If you're a naysayer and you disagree with my point of view on whatever subject it is that we're talking about, you get a chance to simply call in and disagree. And we make sure that everybody gets that freedom, because, it's the way we do business. I've always felt, and I told producers way back in the day, if somebody calls the show and they disagree with my point of view, if I don't have the moral courage to actually take on their arguments, then probably my arguments aren't much good. Well, in this case, we get a chance to hear everybody, although sometimes naysayers will call in. They really don't disagree with me. They just tell the producer that so they get the chance to go first in line. But in my case, I'm glad to do it. If they want to make an argument, say you make an argument that it was not a smart thing to go to war with Iran. Well, I think it's going to end up working out well, at least better than what we had under Barack Hussein Obama. And if you say, well, you can't trust the Iranians, I agree with you. We can't trust the Iranians. But is the deal that Donald Trump or his vice president will be signing on Friday, is that a deal that actually has the promise of keeping Iran away from nuclear weapons? I think that it does. And you say, well, you can't trust them. Well, part of that deal is going to include inspections. And in fact, J.D. Vance came out today and said, of course, the deal will include inspections. You have to be able to trust but verify. And in this case, you'll be able to give people, well, give us some idea of what Iran is up to. The thing I hope for is that the people of Iran will look at what their government has done to them with 50 years of threatening the United States, threatening their neighbors in the region, and ask, has that actually done any good? Does it put us in a better spot? And I don't think it does. I think if Iran were to back down and be allowed to sell oil to customers all over the world, sell at world market prices, they wouldn't have to take the chump change they've been taking up till now. I think Iran would be better off, and the rest of the region would be better off, and America would be more secure. Glad to be with you. Always glad to get your calls. 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
18: Hey, welcome back to the Lars Larson Show. It's going to end up being a very interesting June, and here's why. The U.S. Supreme Court wraps up by the end of June, and a lot of the cases they've already heard, those are decisions that are still coming between now and roughly the end of the month. So I thought we'd talk to Don Brown about that. Don is a constitutional attorney, former Navy JAG officer, and former U.S. federal prosecutor, and the best-selling author of Kangaroo Court. Don, welcome back.
19: Lawrence, it's good to be with you. Thanks for having me this evening.
18: What do you think about the fact that the U.S. Supreme Court always does this? They wait until the end of the term, and right before they go on summer break from, roughly the beginning of July all the way to the first Monday in October, they drop out all these major decisions all at once.
19: Seems like it happens every year, and the bigger the case, the longer they want to drag it out. One of the biggest cases is this birthright citizenship case, the Barbara case, to see if this anchor baby thing is going to, the scam, as I call it, the anchor baby scam will come to an end. But I think, I have no idea what they're thinking, but they seem to delay it so they can get out of town and not face the heat one way or the other.
18: Yep.
19: Maybe I'm just overthinking it.
18: No, I think you're on the right track, Don.
19: Yeah, I think that's right. So anyway, we'll see what's going to happen. It's going to be an exciting end of June with this anchor baby case, women's sports cases. You know, we've got major Second Amendment, a couple of them cases coming up. And a case really on the U.S. military that hasn't been argued that could pop at any time, too. So there's a lot to look forward to and to keep an eye on, Lawrence, for sure.
18: Well, in fact, Don, let me ask you about this. I'm a non-lawyer, and I always remind my audience I am not a lawyer. But in the case of whether or not you can count ballots that come in after Election Day, and I think that case is out of Mississippi, wouldn't that one have had some bearing on the California primary election we just saw?
19: Well, of course it would, and that's a big one. And this is changing. This is all about changing the rules in the middle of the game, and hopefully the Supreme Court is going to shut that down. The election integrity is something that's been dogging us for years. It came to a head in 2020 in the presidential election, and now we're seeing California continuing to engage in shenanigans, and that was this banana primary thing they've got going on there. There's got to come an end to it. So that's going to be one of the ones that is going to be significant. I don't know if it'll help in the California gubernatorial race, but hopefully if not, it'll help moving forward so we can stop some of these dragging this counting out for weeks and months. And it seems to happen in Democrat states and Democrat cities when other states can do it pretty quickly. So it makes no sense except to be smelling a rat on these types of things, Lars, for sure.
18: I'm talking to Don Brown, who's the author, best-selling author of Kangaroo Court and a constitutional attorney, former JAG officer from the U.S. Navy. Let me ask you about the birthright case, because I've been making the case as a non-lawyer for 30 years that birthright citizenship is not what, you know, it has been interpreted as. That the 14th Amendment says if your parents were subject to the jurisdiction thereof, meaning if you were in the country legally, then you as a child would be, if born here, would be considered a citizen. And even the what's supposed to be the seminal case on this, Wong Kim Ark, did turn in part on the fact that his Chinese parents were Chinese, but they were in America legally. So when they had their son was, you know, was an American citizen. But in this case, we're talking about illegal aliens who've come into the country, have a child in the country, and then say that child is now an anchor baby. I've been told by a few attorneys that based on their reading of the court, the kind of questions that were asked during the oral arguments, they don't think the court is going to overrule birthright citizenship, or are they?
19: Well, first off, Lars, you're better off probably not being a lawyer. George Washington, Ronald Reagan, Donald Trump, they weren't lawyers, and look how they turned out. But listen, you're spotting the correct issue. The 14th Amendment interpretation, the interpretation of federal law on this, really from the Civil War area up to the Wong Kim Ark area, is no anchor babies. The 14th Amendment was to protect only the children of emancipated slaves. Wong
18: Yep.
19: Kim Ark comes along, and as you point out, those parents were in the United States. They were Chinese born, but they were legal residents. So this wasn't someone, this kid who was born of legal residence. That's entirely different. The courts over the years, there's been this wash in the wrong direction. But to answer your question, I listened to the oral arguments, and I agree. I'm concerned about the tenor of some of the questions there. I don't know which way they're going to break. I'm kind of hoping that pretty sure that Thomas and Alito will break our way. We don't know what the three Trump appointees or Roberts will do. But, you know, this is a clear historical precedent under which the original intent after the 14th Amendment and even the 1866 Civil Rights Act says that someone born in the United States who is not subject to a foreign power will be a citizen. So Congress cut off birthright citizenship in that era, and it's crept in with liberal courts and liberal judges. I don't know what the SCOTUS will do. I hope they'll break the right direction. Maybe they'll split the baby down the middle. We'll just have to see.
18: Yeah, I hope so. Now, are there any others that you think of those 23 that really stand out and we should mention to my audience? Because they should be coming any day now, shouldn't they?
19: Yeah. Yeah. Well, you've got a women's sports transgender, a couple of cases out of West Virginia and Idaho. Both of those cases, legislatures passed bans against transgenders or boys or men going into women's locker rooms. That's coming before the court. And hopefully the court is going to stand on the side of little girls and protect them. Title IX will be at play. What the definition of sex is. You can't discriminate based upon sex where there's federal money into schools and institutions. Does sex mean birth sex, or does it mean anything you want to say? Common sense says it means birth sex. And then you've got a gun rights case. You've got a couple of them. One of them is coming out of Hawaii, in which the state of Hawaii, Wofford versus Lopez, is trying to ban restrictions on concealed carry owners on private property open to the public. So, for example, I got a concealed carry. I can carry that anywhere in North Carolina where I live, into the grocery store, anywhere, if it's not, you know, unless the owner bans it. And they're trying to block that in Hawaii. And so the court will take that case up, and I'll keep an eye on that one, too. And there's a case also involving the president's authority to fire agency heads called Trump v. Slaughter, where the president tried to fire the FTC commissioner. Article 2 is very clear. The executive, that is, the president, has the power over the executive branch. So those are ones to take a look at. They're going to be interesting to watch, and I'm going to keep an eye open for all those.
18: Well, like you, I have a concealed carry permit. I have a couple of different states. I used to have Arizona. I don't have Arizona anymore. But that gave you about 30 states. But I've never understood how Hawaii thought that was going to work in a practical way, because I respect private property rights as well. But to say you can ban somebody, and how would you know before you walk into the place what the rules are? It seems very problematic.
19: Oh, it's just an anti-gun Second Amendment attack by the Democrat Hawaii legislature. They're moving against a judicial tide in our favor. There was a significant case in 2022, New York Rifle and Pistol Association versus Bruin, which basically protects Second Amendment rights of citizens to carry outside the home for self-defense. So that's going to be one of the cases the liberals are going to have to overcome here, and I'm hoping that this case is going to break our way to – you know, to solidify Second Amendment rights a little bit more. I mean, the Second Amendment on its face is very clear.
18: Yep.
19: The right of people to keep and bear arms shall not be infringed. That's pretty unambiguous. In fact, concealed carry requirements to me are a violation of the Second Amendment. We'll see what
18: changes. I couldn't agree with you more. I want to see constitutional carry in all 50 states, 58 if you're an Obama voter. By the way, thanks for listening. That's Don Brown, former Navy JAG officer.
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1: News this hour from Town Hall. I'm Keith Peters in Washington. The U.S.-Iran deal is the topic of discussion at the G7 summit.
2: President Trump has arrived after an agreement was reached to end the conflict with Iran.
3: The deal's all signed, and the strait is already partially open.
2: Pakistan says there will be a signing of an agreement Friday. The president says Iran's leadership played a role in the agreement.
3: As you know, the first set is gone, the second set is gone, and we found the third set to be very smart, strong, very smart, but we ended up making a deal.
2: The president hopes this will be a good new relationship with Iran. Among the challenges ahead is whether Israel will continue its offensive in Lebanon. Ed Donahue, Washington.
1: Gas Buddy analyst Patrick DeHaan says if the Iran deal sticks, it could lower the price of gas and diesel before the end of this summer.
4: If this deal pans out, if the strait reopens for the rest of the summer, it could mean gas prices that stay below $4 a gallon nationally. And it could mean diesel prices also see a fall below the $5 mark. So there's a lot of reasons to be optimistic, but we've also seen deals fall apart in the last couple of months as well.
1: The U.S. Air Force says eight people aboard a B-52 bomber

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1: There was a deadly plane crash in Missouri carrying experienced skydivers over the weekend.
2: The crash happened at a local airport in Butler, some 65 miles south of Kansas City. Bates County Sheriff Chad Anderson.
3: We are treating that as a national or as a mass casualty. We want to be very clear, this is not a commercial airliner that has crashed. It's a local airplane that took off from our local airport.
2: The private plane was operated by Skydive Kansas City. Data from the digital flight tracking company FlightAware shows the plane had already completed two short flights on Sunday before the crash.
3: The investigation is going to be handled by the NTSB and the FAA.
2: Audio courtesy of KMBC. I'm Haya Pinjwani.
1: Some family members of those who died were at the airport to watch that jump and witness the crash, according to Bates County Sheriff Chad Anderson. News and analysis at townhall.com. From Washington, I'm Keith Peters. A 900-pound time capsule marking the 250th anniversary of American independence has been sealed shut and shipped to Philadelphia, where it'll be buried next month.
4: The 2016 law creating the nonpartisan America 250 Commission mandated creation of a time capsule to be buried on July 4, 2026, and opened 250 years later. The capsule was built with careful attention paid to making sure it will be watertight and airtight. It includes submissions from the three branches of the federal government, all 50 states, the five U.S. territories, and the District of Columbia. Rich Thomason, Washington.
1: A Wisconsin Beagle breeding farm that's drawn animal welfare protests is closing, and its remaining dogs are being taken in by a Florida rescue group. Big Dog Ranch Rescue reached an agreement to close Ridgeland Farms. More at townhall.com. From Washington, I'm Keith Peters.
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6: This is Weatherology. I'm meteorologist Laura Lockwood with the Alexandria Lakes Area Forecast. Storms likely tonight, otherwise cloudy. Lows around 48, winds out of the northwest, 8 to 15 miles per hour. Tomorrow, 71. Showers likely tomorrow night, lows around 52. High temperatures reach up to 66. Wednesday, with storms likely, 65. Sunshine mixed with clouds at times Thursday. For KXRA, I'm meteorologist Laura Lockwood. Right now, 62.
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8: Hi, welcome back to the Lars Larson Show. Let's talk about biolabs in Ukraine. And before you say, Lars, that's just one of those crazy conspiracy theories, let me remind you that we have been talking about those biolabs in Ukraine for a long time. And I've well documented the fact that there were people within even the government of Barack Hussein Obama who admitted that the United States was running biolabs in a place.

called Ukraine. And if you wonder, why was it that the Russians were so concerned about Ukraine right next door, about the fact that the U.S. and the CIA were operating listening stations within Ukraine, and that they were running biolabs? Well, I know the standard excuse that's been used, and that was, well, they're just doing public health matters. And even at the time, a lot of us questioned that. We said, hold on, you're doing public health like you're worried about the flu or measles or diarrhea or E. coli or something like that. Then why was it that Victoria Nuland, who was one of the top State Department officials under Obama, went before the U.S. Congress at the time when Russia went into Ukraine, and that's now been several years ago, and said to the Congress, we cannot allow these bio labs in Ukraine to fall into Russian hands? And even at the time, the logical objection that a lot of us had was, hold on, if you're over there just doing public health stuff like preventing dysentery or making sure that E. coli doesn't get a foothold or maybe making sure that people are immunized against things like measles or influenza, if that's the case, you're worried about the Russians getting control of what amounts to a county health department, you know, a health clinic that's aimed at prevention of ordinary garden variety stuff. And Victoria Nuland testified under oath to the U.S. Congress, and we've run the soundbite of her doing it before, where she said, we cannot allow this to fall into Russian hands. What? Anti-flu technology? That's going to be some major advance for the Russians? Consider what we just found out this week. The Director of National Intelligence, Tulsi Gabbard, declassified new intelligence material that she says reveals a long-standing U.S. government funding for more than 120 biological labs across more than 30 countries, and that reopens the question about oversight of overseas pathogen research and the extent of public knowledge about these programs. Remember, when a lot of us started talking about the biolabs in Ukraine, you got a big, flat denial from the United States government. They said, no, this was during Biden. No, there's no biolabs there. It's just some public health programs. So what does a military.com report? One slide within the new DNI report states that more than 40 laboratories in Ukraine were built or supported through U.S. government funding. The slides list pathogens and diseases like anthrax, tularemia, plague, tuberculosis, Marburg virus, Ebola virus, and Lassa fever. So this isn't the garden variety stuff that they were using as the official cover. Intelligence analysts warn that a U.S.-funded lab in Ukraine has dangerous pathogens and remained vulnerable to a Russian attack, seizure, or accidental damage during the war. Gabbard says the information about the scope of those labs was deliberately withheld from the public, and that individuals who raised questions about their existence were frequently dismissed or accused of spreading foreign disinformation. I know that's what they said about what I had said on the show, that you've got it documented that we have these labs. There's no logical reason for them to be there other than the same reason that U.S. research was being done in China. And why was it being done in China? Because it was the kind of research that was so very dangerous that even Obama didn't think that we could safely do it within the United States. And he banned it. He said, you can't do this gain-of-function research in the United States. So a bunch of scientists, including those backed by Anthony Fauci, said, fine. If you can't do it in the United States, then we're going to end up doing it in places like China. So Tulsi Gabbard, on her way out the door as DNI, has now confirmed those secret biolabs in Ukraine and elsewhere. Some of the best reporting on this has been done by a guy by the name of Jim Hoft, who we know well on this program. And what they did was they connected all the dots. They found out that the labs were being funded. They knew that a lot of funding was coming through defense agencies, not through public health agencies. And during the Biden administration, all of this was just called baseless conspiracy theories, that somehow the CIA supported labs and highly risky experiments like gain-of-function research that were connected to the COVID-19 pandemic, that somehow this was all just a giant conspiracy theory. Hoft has furnished copies of tweets and documents
that censors tried to scrub off the internet, including those that came from a now-banned X account that is linked to a Russian news agency. It accused Ukraine of trying stealthily to destroy the biological agents prior to the invasion. Now, what would be the legitimate reason to allow bacteria or pathogens like anthrax, tularemia, plague, Marburg virus, Ebola virus, and Lassa fever, what would be the legitimate public health reason to have those kinds of viruses stored in Ukraine in the biological labs? And if you said, well, they have to be able to test these things, yeah, but you don't have to actually have the real virus there to do that. And if that's necessary, then why not ship samples of what it is you're testing back to, say, Atlanta, to some of the CDC labs that are there, or maybe even to Maryland, which is where we have some very advanced military research labs that do biological research on that. The links to Obama came from a 2022 report by Natalie Winters, who was writing at the time for National Pulse, and her reporting referenced a now-deleted 2010 article that showed some of the officials, party officials, like former Senator Richard Lugar, Republican of Indiana, openly celebrating the launch of a lab in Odessa, the Ukrainian port city on the Black Sea. So, do we have to get some answers to the questions about how much the United States was involved in doing secret biological research inside of Ukraine prior to Russia's invasion of Ukraine and the CIA's listening posts in Ukraine? I think it's a legitimate concern for Americans to know what was our government doing and how that might have had an effect on Russia's decision to enter Ukraine. Hey, a little reminder, Father's Day is coming up, and if you don't know what to get your dad, I've got the perfect solution. Skip the random last-minute gift and give dad something he'll actually use, something I've already got, the Chef IQ Sense Smart Thermometer. 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
2: Welcome back to the Lars Larson Show. It's a pleasure to be with you. I'm glad to get to your phone calls and emails. Well, over the weekend, we got word that the U.S. and Iran have struck another ceasefire. But experts say Tehran is just playing us should Donald Trump trade sanctions relief for a deal that the mullahs or the IRGC may never honor. I thought we'd talk about it with Edmund Fenton Brown, who is a senior fellow at the Foundation for Defense of Democracies. Edmund, welcome back to the program. And should we trust this deal, or is it possible to make this deal work as a trust but verify situation?
3: Well, if anything, it would be trust and verify, certainly. But no, the Islamic Republic of Iran is not a country that you can ever trust. We still don't have the full details of the deal. We have some sense of its main outline. We've got the prospect of the Strait of Hormuz reopening. We have the prospect of a signing ceremony in Geneva on Friday and a 60-day ceasefire when some other issues would be addressed. At least at this stage, that looks like a lot less than the United States was asking for. And so I think people are hesitant about this. They're worried that maybe the Iranians successfully waited the U.S. out. But we should perhaps not rush to judgment until we know more about the detail.
2: Well, and if the 60 days are used to negotiate something more elaborate about how Iran disposes of its supply of enriched uranium, does that get us where Donald Trump had said was the first place that he wanted the goal to be, and that was keep the Iranians from ever getting a nuclear weapon?
3: Yes, I think that would do it. I mean, essentially, we got down to the point where there were just two files that mattered. One was the Strait of Hormuz, and the other was the nuclear file. There were several other files that were in play before the war and in the early days of the war, but those were not spoken about very much as the war continued and then during the what people have called a ceasefire, but which I think of as having been an armed standoff period from mid-April onwards. So I think essentially if the Strait of Hormuz reopens unconditionally with no tolls being charged as an international waterway governed by the law of the sea, anyone right. can go through without having to pay or be threatened. That would be one important achievement. The second important achievement would be something that significantly put shackles on Iran's future nuclear program. If Donald Trump gets both of those, he'll be able to say that the war was worth it.
2: Well, and should we assume that whatever is the final deal that comes out of this, it'll include a lot more elaborate inspections regimens than the Obama JCPOA, which, look, I saw Democrats who came out against approving the JCPOA because they said it doesn't actually nail anything down. It says you can go and inspect, but if the place that you want to inspect is on the list of approved inspection sites, you can inspect it. Otherwise, you need to give us notice if you want to inspect anything else, and then we get up to 24 days. And in that kind of period of time, you could hide almost anything. So it seemed like the deal was so fraught that even Democrats, like I think it was Chuck Schumer, who had come out and said, I'm not going to support this. This deal doesn't do any good. But if Trump's deal does include unfettered inspections, then that might actually get it done. Am I right?
3: You're right, but it's a very big if. We simply don't know that we're going to get that.
2: So what will make the difference? I mean, because Trump can always say, you're going to give us this or, and I guess the or else, is more sanctions and more constraints on Iran, which do appear to have put them a little bit on the edge, haven't they?
3: I would say that it's possible that that deal can be driven. The problem is that we've made a lot of threats to Iran over the last couple of months, and the Iranians have ignored those threats and played it long. So the question is, will it be possible to persuade, you know, essentially what we're getting here is the beginning of a negotiation process. So the question is, if the negotiations fail, do we go back to maximum pressure? That's where we certainly should go, but we don't know that for a fact.
2: Well, and could the maximum pressure in the form of economic constraints say, you've been making most of your money by selling oil to China? That's not happening unless you actually agree to something that would allow us to make sure you don't get nuclear weapons. Otherwise, your money supply is cut off.
3: I mean, I think there are a number of things that we could pursue. We could, of course, have pursued these before the war. And, you know, this is a lot of stuff about the shadow fleet that could have, you know, sanctions that could have been applied much more forcefully than they were being. Yes, I agree. I mean, I think there is a way out of this where the U.S. does achieve its headline objectives, which are the Strait of Hormuz and the nuclear program. But I think we need to watch this very, very carefully, because the Iranians are hard negotiators, and their belief is that the United States has run out of patience with this conflict. So the United States needs to show that it has not run out of patience and that it is determined to have the deal on its own terms.
2: I'm talking to Edmund Fenton Brown, who's a senior fellow at the Foundation for Defense of Democracy. So, Edmund, why isn't much of the rest of the world seemingly vocal about saying, we agree with the United States, Iran can't have nuclear weapons? Does anybody out there, other than maybe the guy in charge of North Korea, believe that the Iranians should have nuclear weapons?
3: I don't think anybody wants them to have nuclear weapons. Strangely enough, I don't really think the Chinese or the Russians even want that, because, you know, being part of the nuclear club is a little bit of an exclusive membership. And so even though the Russians and the Chinese don't want to take any of the heat for it, they'll be more than happy if that nuclear club does not grow an extra member. In terms of the Europeans, they are very much against the Iranians having nuclear weapons. And you'll recall that they implemented the snapback of sanctions last autumn because the Iranians were out of compliance with their obligations. And the European Union has just put new sanctions on the Iranians. So there's no sign of any give in the European position on wanting Iran to have nuclear weapons. The difficulty is that the way that the war got going at the end of February did not allow for the building of partnerships. And therefore, there was a fracturing of the Western alliance in terms of how this particular pressure strategy was being implemented.
2: Edmund Fenton Brown is with the Foundation for Defense of Democracies. Edmund, thanks very much. By the way, I've got a question for you. What would happen if you got sick while you're traveling this summer? Whether you're flying around America, taking a road trip, or just heading out with the family locally, the last thing you want to do is be away from home without the medications that you rely on. And that's why it makes sense to be prepared before you travel. 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

0: This is Weatherology. I'm meteorologist Laura Lockwood with the Alexandria Lakes Area Forecast. Storms likely tonight, otherwise cloudy. Lows around 48, winds out of the northwest, 8 to 15 miles per hour. Tomorrow, 71. Showers likely tomorrow night, lows around 52. High temperatures reach up to 66. Wednesday, with storms likely, 65. Sunshine mixed with clouds at times Thursday. For KXRA, I'm meteorologist Laura Lockwood. Right now, 59.
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1: Welcome back to the Lars Larson Show. The Supreme Court right now is determining how long America can hold criminal illegal aliens before they get a shot at freedom. 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Glad to have you with me on the Lars Larson Show. If you want to join what we call the best conversation in talk journalism, it happens right here every day at 866-HEY-LARS. 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We'll start with Roger. Hey, Roger, what's on your mind today?
2: Hi, Lars. I would like to get your opinion on whether or not there would be a benefit for the U.S. to ask the world court if jihadist Islam should be outlawed because they hold the right to themselves to behead infidels.
1: Is that the question? Because the answer would be an easy one. For the United States government to say we are advocating for outlawing a particular religion, no matter, now, if you want to say we want laws against going out and committing acts of terrorism, most of the countries on this planet already have laws on that. But if you're saying we're going to outlaw a religion based on what the people who follow that religion might do, I think that'd be an extraordinarily bad idea, and it would be way out of character for a country that views its the rights of its own citizens to practice whatever religion they choose or no religion at all. If for that country to come out and say, we're in favor of having some world body tell the rest of the world what kinds of religious beliefs are allowed and which kinds are not, I think that'd be crazy. Don't you?
2: No, I don't, but I wouldn't have brought it up.
1: Well, then, how would you defend the idea that a freedom-loving country like the United States that believes all of its citizens have God-given rights to practice whatever faith they want, how in the world would a government like that go to the world court and say, we want to have certain kinds of religious practices or beliefs outlawed? How in the world would that make sense?
2: Well, what if there was a religion that believed in cannibalism?
1: Then you go out and you punish their individual members who actually practice cannibalism. And if you have individual members who just talk about it and never actually do it, you say we can't put you in prison, we can't prosecute you for things you think about, unless you're in favor of prosecuting people for thought crime.
2: Well, it's true that people that behead people in Western countries are generally ostracized.
1: I'm not sure what you mean.
2: Well, we just had that guy in Belfast that tried to behead somebody, and the riots are still going on.
1: Yeah, and what do you think is happening? You've got public officials who should take action against somebody who beheads people, but would you say any religion that has ever been associated with any violent act should be a religion that is outlawed? And if so, who would you have them outlawed? I think you mentioned the World Court, by which I think you mean the World Court at The Hague. But The Hague doesn't tell the United States what to do, nor does it tell other countries what to do. They may try, but would you be in favor of having some world body decide which religions people could practice and which religions were forbidden?
2: The World Court has in the past condemned the United States and the United States.
1: And do we pay attention to them?
2: No, we don't.
1: Okay, and should we pay attention to it?
2: That's the beauty of it. When they say something, you have to consider it.
1: No, you don't. And why do you have to consider it?
2: Well, because you've become the focus of a ruling.
1: There are a lot of a ruling by a body that has no authority over us or any other sovereign country. I mean, why would I pay any attention to them? But, Roger, interesting idea. If you want to jump in, it's 866-HEY-LARS. I want to get to our ex-poll. Our ex-poll question today, should taxpayers be on the hook for the Obama Presidential Center if the whole operation goes broke? I mean, I don't know if you've seen a picture of this thing. It is one of the ugliest pieces of architecture you could ever imagine. But now the Obama Foundation, They put up all of $1 million out of the $470 million that they had promised to put up. They wanted to take control of 19 acres in Jackson Park, that's in Illinois, for a one-time payment of 10 bucks. It's part of a 99-year deal. But now it turns out that they have a big problem because construction costs for this Obama Presidential Center have ballooned. They went from $330 million to at least $850 million, and they apparently have no idea how they're going to pay all that money because they already have contractors and subcontractors who say that they're owed thousands, even as much as millions of dollars, and they're not getting paid. Barack Obama, who once famously said, "At some point, you've made enough money." Well, Barack Obama is now very, very wealthy, north of $100 million by all the best counts. He may be worth even more than that. So, in that case, maybe it's time for Barack Obama to pony up some of the money for the Obama Presidential Center and take the taxpayers off the hook. Now, let me get back to what the Supreme Court is going to be deciding. Politico is reporting the Supreme Court will soon weigh whether or not ICE detainees, that's illegal aliens, who also have serious criminal records, whether or not they can be held indefinitely while their deportation proceedings play out. Now, why in the world would you think it ever be acceptable to take somebody who's illegally in the United States and they've got a criminal record? If you cut them loose, what in the world do you think they're going to do? They're going to run for the border. Federal law says that detention of so-called immigrants, they're not really immigrants if they came in illegally, facing deportation, who've been convicted or arrested for serious crimes. The list of qualifying crimes was expanded early in Donald Trump's tenure with the passage of what's known as the Lake and Riley Act. You remember when we talked about Lake and Riley, the young lady who went out for a jog one morning and ended up raped and murdered by an illegal alien who was never supposed to be in the country? The justices agreed today of the Supreme Court to consider whether or not detainees locked up for what they call prolonged periods might eventually earn the right to post bond and get out. Does it make any sense to you if you said, we're going to let this guy post bond? He can bail out. He's not going to be in custody. He is accused of serious crimes. He is in the United States illegally. And you're going to let him bail out and be on the streets? And you don't know to a fair certainty that the first thing he's going to do once he has his freedom is simply run away. And then you're going to have to catch him again, maybe at the risk of people's lives. If that makes sense to anybody, especially the Supreme Court, call the show and tell me why. 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
15: Welcome back to the Lars Larson Show. Well, oil prices just dropped 4%, but gas is still a dollar higher than it was before the war with Iran began. Is the Iran deal the real deal, or will it even provide some temporary relief? I thought I'd check in with our guy in the oil patch, and that's Jay Young, founder and CEO of King Operating Corporation. Jay, welcome back.
16: Thank you very much, Lars, for having me on again. Appreciate
15: it. How quickly are we going to see, if this turns out to be a workable deal with Iran and that they abide by it, how quickly do we see gasoline prices go back down?
16: Well, that's a good question. And I'll tell you what, President Trump definitely thinks they're going to come down very, very soon and forever. And I'm just not seeing it. I'm following the numbers. And what the numbers tell you, I go off supply and demand.
15: Yep.
16: I'm back to economics 101. You know, you take that in high school, you learn it in high school, you learn it throughout life, because if there's more supply on the market or there's more anything on the market and you don't have, and the demand's there, I mean, it's like your prices are going to go up or down compared to what's going on. And right now the supplies have been disrupted. We're producing about 85 million barrels of oil and there's about 100 million or more in demand right now. So we have a shortage, and we've been, all the inventories around the world, everybody has strategic reserves of some sort. When you get down to the bottom of those strategic reserves, you're going to have a problem, because you know the last 15 to 20% of that oil is not oil. It's sludge, and you're not going to be able to use it. You know, also when you turn these wells on in the Persian Gulf, they're not going to come back on 100%. Number two. But number three is right now, I mean, even in the United States of America, we're down 25 rigs from a year ago. We're at 551 rigs today. We're down 25 rigs from a year ago, and prices are substantially higher. Prices are going to go up. We're not drilling around the world. The world demand continues to go up. And I write in my book, The Upside of Oil and Gas Investing, Lars, is you've got to make some smart decisions about where to put your money these days. And I feel like that oil prices aren't going to go down any further than the 65, and they go down to 65, but then they're going to pop right back up, and we're going to see prices continue to go up in the next 3 months, 6 months, even a year, because all around the world right now, we do not have the supply. Well,
15: okay,
16: it's been shut down.
15: But Jay,
16: there's been so many problems.
15: Help my audience understand, where did that go? I mean, there was a certain amount of destruction of facilities in the Middle East, but other than that, none of the oil wells we had 6 months ago are gone. They're still there. So where are we seeing that deficit coming from?
16: The deficit is in the wells that are producing, and they shut them in the Persian Gulf. You know, when you can't get oil through the Strait of Hormuz, what happens is you shut wells in. And if you shut wells in because you can't get it to, so you can't fill up every tank, you fill up every tank in the country, and all of a sudden you're sitting there going, oh, okay, yeah, we're filling these tanks up over in the Persian Gulf where everybody else is draining their supplies. But then all of a sudden they turn those wells back on. Wells don't come in like they did before. It's not like a faucet.
15: Nope.
16: It's not like you just turn it off, turn it on, and they come back. We've had wells that we've had to shut in because we've had mechanical issues or a gas line or something. We've shut wells in. They come back at 60, 70% of what they were doing before. Nobody likes to shut in high-pressure oil and gas wells.
15: Jay, is there any way to correct that? I mean, fracking was the idea of hydraulic fracturing of the rock. Is there any way to get those oil wells producing again and near to their, you know, their former level by affecting the well with, I don't know, steam or chemicals or anything else?
16: Yeah, to do that, it would take a lot to do that, and just to go back into a well and refrack it or re-stimulate it or steam or use some type of tertiary, you know, secondary recovery type. You can, but it just takes time, and time is not on our side. When you're looking at, are we going to have higher oil prices? And I feel like we should, and we would here. And because of the supply issue, demand's strong. It's going to be there. The supply is not going to be there because of all the things that have been happening around the world. Argentina is going to be good for the United States when that comes around. But that's going to take, you know, a few years. It just takes a lot of time for us to come in and start, you know, using oil. Alaska's got a lot of oil. Okay, yeah. Well, the permits are open. Okay, well, that's great news, but it's going to take 3 to 5 years before you start, you know, bringing that first oil to market. It's like I said, it's not easy. It takes us a long time to drill an oil and gas well here in Texas, you know, much less in Alaska, or getting it from, you know, somewhere out in the middle of nowhere, or like Argentina, and producing oil, getting it to 1 million to 3 million barrels a day. It's a lot. It's a lot to undertake. And you have to have security. You have to have, you know, the financial wherewithal. You have to make sure that public companies that are going back in are not going to be cheated like they were before. And once they nationalize oil and they just take all their money, which they have before, I mean, there's just so many factors in it. And I just don't see where, you know, and in my opinion is, you know, is to invest in oil and gas, invest some of your money in oil and gas, whether if you can afford it, you know, and if you have if you're a credit investor, look at King Operating. But if you have a dollar and a half, $2, buy some stock. You're going to have to offset some of the cost. And so you might as well go ahead and start investing in oil and gas stocks right now. There's a lot of good oil and gas companies out there. I mean, obviously I'm partial to King Operating. It's our 30th year. And I wrote the book, The Upside of Oil and Gas Investing, because I wanted to tell people how you can get that tax write-off, how you can get, you know, monthly income while we scale that investment for you to get that multiple on investment. And anybody that goes to my website, kingoperating.com, first five people, I will send you an autographed copy of my book.
15: 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Jay, we always appreciate your perspective. Thanks so much for the call. By the way, think about this. You're at work. Your phone rings. It has your kid's number, and it's your kid's voice, panicked, saying he's been in an accident, he needs money, and he needs it wired right now. 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
15: News this hour from Town Hall. I'm Keith Peters in Washington. There's been a military plane crash in California.
23: 8 crew members are presumed dead after a B-52 bomber crashed shortly after takeoff Monday morning at Edwards Air Force Base. Military officials at the base in Southern California's Mojave Desert say it happened during a routine test mission, and indications are that the crash was not survivable. Emergency responders were at the scene. Aerial footage showed black smoke and virtually nothing left of an aircraft amid a swath of charred desert near a runway. The Boeing B-52 Stratofortress is a long-range bomber. No word yet on what might have happened. I'm Jennifer King.
15: President Trump said he was looking forward to working with French President Emmanuel Macron as a tentative agreement with Iran reopens the Strait of Hormuz.
24: We've worked on many deals together. I'm very happy to say very, very signed. The deal's all signed. And the Strait is already partially opened. As you know, they're doing a little hunting for a couple of mines that they've already found, but it's essentially ships are starting to go out now. On Friday, it'll be completely open.
15: Details of the deal were not immediately made public, but it appeared that it would not be implemented until it's formally signed. Mediator Pakistan said that would happen Friday in Geneva. Democratic California Governor Gavin Newsom says the Justice Department is investigating him and his wife, accusing the Trump administration of targeting him for political purposes as he weighs a presidential bid. The full scope of any investigations related to Newsom was not immediately clear. It was a good day on Wall Street, with the Dow up by 468 points. The Nasdaq rose 795, with the S&P 500 advancing 122. More on these stories at townhall.com.
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1: Lord Stanley's Cup is heading back to North Carolina for the first time in two decades. We hear more on the story from sports correspondent Gethin Coolbaugh reporting.
2: The Carolina Hurricanes won their second Stanley Cup championship and first in 20 years on Sunday night, shutting down the Vegas Golden Knights 3-0 in Game 6 of the Cup Final. Brandon Bussey, whose entrance late into Game 3 helped turn the series around, recorded his first career playoff shutout in stopping 22 shots. Taylor Hall scored just 3:47 into the game to set the tone. 37-year-old Jordan Staal scored 6 of his 8 playoff goals in the Cup Final to take home the Conn Smythe Trophy as playoff MVP. He's the oldest player to do so in NHL history. I'm Gethin Coolbaugh.
1: News and analysis at townhall.com. From Washington, I'm Keith Peters. Mayhem mars euphoria as New York City celebrated the Knicks' first NBA championship in 53 years. We hear more on that story from correspondent Julie Walker reporting from New York City.
3: Chaos and violence across New York City Saturday night, with police making at least 63 arrests. In Midtown Manhattan, rowdy fans were smashing windows on police cars, climbing scaffolding, light poles, and even trying to hitch a ride on a moving fire truck. Police say they lit several buses on fire that were being used to transport people from Manhattan to MetLife Stadium for the World Cup games. In Times Square, one person was shot and had to be taken by police car to the hospital because the ambulance could not get through. At least four people were stabbed or slashed in the mayhem. Julie Walker, New York.
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5: This is Weatherology. I'm meteorologist Laura Lockwood with the Alexandria Lakes area forecast. Storms likely tonight, otherwise cloudy. Lows around 48, winds out of the northwest, 8 to 15 miles per hour. Tomorrow, 71. Showers likely tomorrow night, lows around 52. High temperatures reach up to 66. Wednesday, with storms likely, 65. Sunshine mixed with clouds at times Thursday. For KXRA, I'm meteorologist Laura Lockwood. Currently, 57.
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7: Hey, thanks for joining us on a Monday evening. Lots to get to tonight. Who doesn't love a good shipwreck story? Well, we have that in store for you in hour number two. Newly minted New York Times bestseller, The Wreck of the Mentor. It's a true story of a shipwreck back in the 1800s. A little bit later on, we're going to talk to Mark Chandler, who was the former deputy director of intelligence for the Joint Chiefs of Staff. He's our go-to military man on all matters of military. In this first hour, we're going to talk a lot about this Iran deal, and we kick off every Monday, just like we always do, with Scott McFarland, well-respected former CBS newsman, now independent journalist. You're starting to see him pop up all over the place. Scott McFarland, welcome back to America at Night.
8: Hey, good to be here. Best part of the week.
7: Yeah, you betcha. Thanks. You're a good radio man. We love it. So this Iran deal signed, but Israel kind of mute on it, even so much to say as that's the U.S. That doesn't concern us. Republicans and Democrats are really sort of in the dark as everybody else. They haven't released what the actual deal says, no?
9: It feels as fragile as a Fabergé egg, or as one Republican in Congress said, it feels about as trustworthy as sushi from a gas station. I just don't know what to make of this thing because we haven't seen it. If there's a memorandum of understanding, which has been signed by AutoPen, by the people involved so far, it hasn't been released publicly. So we don't know what's included. We don't know what's not included. But the overarching concern is how much money, cash, is going to the Iranians. The Iranians seem to think they're getting tens of billions.

0: of dollars as a starter. And the Trump administration has pushed back on those reports. So it looks like there's some differences between two parties that just signed a memorandum of understanding.
1: Yeah, Iran is saying that they're going to receive $24 billion worth of unfrozen assets and another $12 billion to reach their coffers before the talks even start. And then I heard Marjorie Taylor Greene on somewhere tonight saying that they were going to get $300 billion in some sort of reparations fund. I don't necessarily believe Marjorie Taylor Greene, and I don't necessarily believe Iran. But with the United States not saying anything, you sort of wonder what's going on here.
0: But they really did leave the door open, didn't they, for Marjorie Taylor Greene and Iran to say what they're going to say, because there's nothing in black and white for people to read. And one of the most telling nuggets of news to come out this evening is John Thune, the Senate Republican leader, reportedly told CNN he has not been briefed on what's in the memorandum of understanding. If the Senate leader in the same party of the president doesn't know what's in the deal, that is not transparent. And it's going to raise questions about whether something's trying to be hidden, whether something is still fluid, and not that everything needs to be etched in stone before a signing ceremony on Friday, but it doesn't give you a lot of confidence that this thing is sturdy. And that's why I bring up the, it feels as fragile as a Fabergé egg.
1: Yeah, I like the line, I trust sushi from a gas station. I like that line. Also, President Trump said that the strait was open, but as of today, it still wasn't open.
0: That's kind of the key thing, isn't it, in terms of fuel prices, gas prices, fertilizer prices, food prices. The strait needs to have the same type of complexion and porosity that it had before the war began, because Iran clamped down on the strait after the war began, using leverage they were not employing in January or in 2025 or 2024. They're exacting new leverage over the strait until they release it and take the mines out of it. It's not going to be full passage. Now, the U.S. blockade appears to have been pulled back. The administration has the power to do that. But that doesn't mean it's open seas yet. And though oil futures are optimistic, that's tenuous. There needs to be actual movement of actual tankers through that strait, I think, for oil prices to stay down or continue on a downward trajectory.
1: Yeah, I also saw Trey Gowdy on Fox News last night, former Republican congressman. It wasn't outright bashing this, but he was somewhat critical of it while he was hosting the show on Sunday night. Again, when a Republican questions it, that's more news than when a Democrat. I guess we'll just have to wait and see. Hopefully this thing comes out in the next day or two. The more they hold on to it, the more that becomes the story, don't you think?
0: Yeah, and there's odd bedfellows for that reason, for just that reason. You know, Chris Murphy, the Democrat from Connecticut, among the most emphatic of Trump's critics here in Washington, said it may be a bad deal, but they got to take the deal. The war's got to end. It's got to be over. And Murphy has been saying over the last week or two that Trump jammed himself into a corner, but you're going to have to get yourself out of it. If it means concessions, it means concessions. And this is not going to be the victory I think Trump is alluding to. It may not be a victory at all, but if gas prices go down, if there's stability, a newfound stability that wasn't there in the last 3 months, take victory where you can find it.
1: Yeah, we'll talk to Mark Chandler next half hour about all of this and get some military thoughts on all this. Other news around Washington and around the country, Scott McFarland, that UFC fight. I don't know much about UFC. I just saw maybe one or two pictures of the highlights. Turned into a political rally of some sort, I guess, huh?
0: That was not a surprise. It sure did. And I think this is a traditional political inkblot test. You'll see in this event what you want to see. So let me just say what we can communicate confidently, McGraw, things that are unequivocal. The production value was through the roof. This thing looked like a Super Bowl. I mean, it was filmed majestically. It had this aesthetic that was not rickety. I mean, it looked like major league television, for better or for worse. It did command the attention of the demographic that tends to like mixed martial arts, 12 to 40-year-old males, predominantly, not exclusively, but predominantly. But there's concern about the sponsorships, the overt sponsorships of companies with ties to the president. One of the sponsors was Truth Social, a little bit tethered to the president, crypto companies and businesses where the Trump family has investment. There's going to be a lot of concern, McGraw, like a lot, that corporate CEOs, tech giants were not just at the event, but right there in the ear of the president talking to him. Mark Zuckerberg, David Ellison of Paramount Skydance, which is just trying to execute one of the largest media mergers in history. They had time with the president, FaceTime at this event. So you can see the motives that may not be pristine to just watch some good fighting. And then there was a particularly ugly, misogynistic smearing of Michelle Obama, the former first lady, by a participant on Sunday night. And though that's been denounced by a lot of people, including by Dana White, the head of the UFC, and by a lot of people who are very interested in the UFC, there's a counterpunch to that, too, where people are criticizing those who denounce the smearing. It's all just awfully toxic and political, and there's no escaping that.
1: Yeah, speaking of political, Gavin Newsom, governor of California, is out saying that he's being investigated by the Department of Justice.
0: This is a tricky one. You want to keep your powder dry when somebody says they're under investigation by the Department of Justice, because we don't know for what. We don't know how big this investigation is, and we don't know when it began. I mean, this administration is 16 months old. It doesn't mean this investigation didn't launch more than 16 months ago. But the pattern is going to lead to a lot of concern. The pattern is that the president's Department of Justice has been uniquely political, unambiguously chasing a lot of his priorities, and a lot of investigations have been launched into Trump critics, and some of them have come up empty. Letitia James, the New York Attorney General, Adam Schiff, the California Senator, six Democratic members of Congress who produced a video in 2025 urging military members not to follow unlawful orders. They were investigated for potential criminal charges, and grand juries just said no. But there's been no sense that Trump supporters in politics have been subject to investigation. In fact, Trump supporters in politics have been widely pardoned during the Trump administration. So Gavin Newsom, sensing this window, announced the investigation into him and his wife himself, mentioned, oh, by the way, he's thinking of running for president in 2028. He'd been coy about that previously, and tries to get this news out on his own terms under the umbrella of, hey, here's another weaponized investigation, setting the narrative before somebody can set it for him.
1: Yeah, the world's worst kept secret. Gavin Newsom running for president. Shocked. I'm shocked, I tell you. Couple other interesting notes. The judge late last week, told the administration to take the Trump name off of the Kennedy Center. They said they did it, but it's still under a tarp, right? We still have to take their word for it?
0: I think it's a semi-permanent tarp and facade that has been erected to hide the sign that no longer has Trump's name on it. So in the wee hours of Saturday morning, the crews at the Kennedy Center took Donald Trump's name off the building, a little bit past the deadline, but not too much after the deadline. But they've not given us a view of what the sign looks like now, which is the Kennedy Center with only President Kennedy's name on it. Critics of the administration are going to say that's the ultimate of being petty, of being vindictive, of being self-aggrandizing, but it does follow the letter of the court order. This works for now, but there's a much bigger issue ahead of us, McGraw. Forget about the name and the naming of the facility. A decision has to be made by July 4th whether they're going to close the Kennedy Center for 2 years, as Trump has requested. The court is still debating whether to let that go forward. This place could be totally dark until late 2028. If it reopens then, maybe a bigger deal than just whose name is on the place.
1: I do find it interesting that they have to go to court, or the courts were able to sort of question revitalizing or refurbishing the Kennedy Center. But the courts so far have allowed him to tear down the East Wing and build it up any way he wants.
0: The courts let him continue with the underground work on the ballroom in the East Wing. They're debating whether to let him continue with building the above ground part. But that's the thing. They're still deliberating that. They haven't firmly decided. So in the meantime, they continue working. And yeah, they've also let him continue this planning for a 250-foot monumental arch. And they've let him repaint the reflecting pool, which I mean this with no disrespect to anybody who worked on that project, all well-intentioned. It looks like a swamp now. It is green as get out, and it's got algae all over the place. It looks terrible. They're going to have to fix that.
1: So how did that happen if they just repainted it with blue paint? How did the algae come back so fast?
0: Yeah, it's a good question. There may be a problem with the filtration system. There may be a problem with the chemicals. There may just be a problem with the craftsmanship. They'll fix it. I mean, they'll get after this until they get it right. It costs a lot more money than Trump said it would. He said it would cost $1 million. It's at $13 million, and they got to fix it now. Nobody would really be that concerned about it, except they made a really big deal about how important this project was and how beautifying it was going to be. It looks like crap, and they should fix that before July 4th, 2026, when the president has his rally on the Mall on the 50th birthday of America.
1: Yeah, this has been a bone of contention for years. Obama tried to fix it with millions, couldn't get it done. So it sounds to me like it's a bigger issue than just a paint job, but we'll see what happens there. However, Scott McFarland, all these controversies, we have failed to mention the biggest controversy of all over the last 72 hours, and that is the World Cup and the mandatory 3-minute hydration breaks while they get commercials in. What an outrage.
0: Well, it sure is a sign of the times, isn't it, man? Like they're pretending they're not commercial breaks, but they're clearly commercial breaks. I don't have a problem with that. If like other part-time football fans, aren't you just frustrated by the fake injuries every 5 seconds? Doesn't that drive people nuts? How does everybody just accept the maiming and the tourniquets that are needed every 5 minutes, and the guys get right back up and play?
1: With all due respect to people who love soccer, I just don't understand the extra time. One guy on the field knows when the game ends. Could you imagine watching that Knicks game, game 5, and after they miss the shot, they add another 2 minutes to the game? I mean, you would have a riot on your hands. But in soccer, that's sort of the norm. So it doesn't make any sense for me, that extra time.
0: I keep telling my wife, it's an acquired taste.
1: Yeah, God love you. Scott McFarland, where can we read you? You have a Substack, you got YouTube. Where else can we find all your great work?
0: At the gas station eating the sushi. You'll see me there every Monday.
1: There you go. Scott McFarland, former CBS Independent. Thanks, Scott. Have a good night. Thanks for checking in, as always.
0: I got you.
1: You got it. Substack, YouTube channel. He's all over the place. One of the most well-respected and trusted newsmen in the business. And we have him every Monday, and we're lucky to have him. We're just getting started. America at Night, back in a moment.
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1: Hey, Mark Chandler, who joined us on Friday to give us a primer of what might come down, is going to join us again. Former Deputy Director for Intelligence, the Joint Chiefs of Staff, well-respected, well-trusted, knows and reads the tea leaves, and if you listen to him carefully, he certainly has nuggets of information that he certainly can't reveal, but if you listen to him, you can certainly understand what he's trying to say between the lines. He's excellent, and we're lucky to have him, and he's going to join us again to explain what this deal might be, why the White House is not releasing it. I would think that they would want to release it and crow about it. They've said what's in it, but they haven't released it. Iran is making him look bad by saying all the things that are in it that clearly no president would agree to, and now they're not releasing the document. So we'll talk to him about that. And then this little nugget of information, as we were talking about the World Cup, FIFA, or I should say Fox, will not face any punishment from FIFA after breaking the governing body's advertising rules during the opening game between Mexico and South Africa. Apparently, Fox did not follow FIFA's strict guidelines for showing commercials during the hydration breaks. They came back late, 10 seconds. FIFA tournament regulations, which are given to all the rights holders, apparently say that the broadcasters can show commercials during the hydration breaks, but they have to return 30 seconds before the play resumes. Fox commercials ran by 40 seconds. And so they were not only missed the 30-second window, but then were 10 seconds late. So a total of 40 seconds they were late. FIFA claimed that Fox did not realize when the referee signaled for the hydration break. You can certainly assume first game jitters, not knowing exactly the way the game's played. So Fox explained it. FIFA understood the explanation. And so Fox got a slap on the wrist. Don't do it again. But that, I can't believe how many people forget that the U.S. Blew out Paraguay on Friday night. I can't believe how many people are talking about the hydration breaks. I have a lot of friends who are big, big soccer guys. I am not a soccer guy. I was not brought up on the game. I don't understand the game. I mean, I know that you don't use your hands and you kick the ball in the goal. After that, I'm pretty much useless. But I can't believe how many true soccer fans and true old school soccer people do not like these hydration breaks. They say it's not part of the game. And then somebody was even complaining about the extra time, which is what I've been arguing about all these years. Stay right there. Lots more to get to. Hour number two, we got a great story about a shipwreck. Who doesn't love a shipwreck story? The Wreck of the Mentor, now on the U.S. New York Times bestseller list. We'll get to all that. And then, of course, your phone calls in hour number three. We're just getting started. America at Night. Come back and join us.
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6: With SRN News, I'm Jason Weicker. The crash of a B-52 claiming the lives of 8 people at an airbase just north of Los Angeles. The plane had just taken off, officials say, when it went down. Some of the skydivers who were killed when their plane crashed moments after taking off from a Missouri airfield were all experienced jumpers. One of them was Jen Sharps, the technology director of U.S. Parachute Association. She had made nearly 7,000 jumps in her lifetime. President Trump has started his visit to the G7 summit by hailing an agreement ending the war with Iran. President calls the deal a potential breakthrough for global security. And Senate Republicans are resisting an appeal from House Speaker Mike Johnson to act on a Social Security reform. This is SRN News.
7: This is weatherology. I'm meteorologist Laura Lockwood with the Alexandria Lakes Area Forecast. Storms likely tonight, otherwise cloudy. Lows around 48, winds out of the northwest, 8 to 15 miles per hour. Tomorrow, 71. Showers likely tomorrow night, lows around 52. High temperatures reach up to 66. Wednesday, with storms likely, 65. Sunshine mixed with clouds at times Thursday. For KXRA, I'm meteorologist Laura Lockwood. Currently, it's 55 degrees.
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1: Well, the deal has been signed. Mark Chandler joins us, retired U.S. Marine Corps intelligence officer, former deputy director of foreign intelligence, the Joint Chiefs of Staff. He is now a director of government relations for the National Intelligence Community at Coastal Carolina University, and now fast becoming our go-to when it comes to conversations like this. Mark, you were on the show on Friday. Now it's Monday. The deal has been done, but let me ask you, in all of your military expertise, Iran is saying something, and the United States is saying something very different, though neither one has released the text of the memorandum. What do you make of that?
10: Well, I make it, everybody's trying to position for their talking points that they're going to put out, the ones they're putting out, which are different, as you pointed out, McGraw. And then what I see happening is, how are we going to, when they release the actual text, how are we going to message that to our own population? Iran is coming out with a position of strength. You know, they beat the United States. They're still in control. And then the United States is kind of doing the same thing. We're not giving in. This is a great deal. It's going to do the best thing that's ever happened in the history of diplomatic achievement. So that's what you're seeing. Everybody's trying to win the information campaign. But I think there's some nuances that you start to pick up where it's starting to look like Iran may have a little advantage in the negotiations.
1: Yeah, the Iran has said that they're going to receive $24 billion worth of unfrozen assets, $12 billion before the talks even start. Then you have Marjorie Taylor Greene out there saying they're going to get $300 billion in some sort of reparations fund, which I can't believe is even being talked about, but Marjorie Taylor Greene's putting it out there on social media. I don't know why the White House would allow these things to sort of take hold and sort of carry the day if they release their document so we know what both sides agree to. It's sort of like a PR move that the White House is sort of falling down on.
10: Well, I agree. We are moving. The United States is losing the information campaign on this one. Iran's getting its messages out there. It's hard. I saw an interview today with the vice president. He's saying, well, Iran's not going to get $300 billion, but if they do this and this and this, there's a fund available that'll give them that. Well, that sounds like they're getting the $300 billion. So when you work your way through this, Iran, I don't believe, would come to the table and sign this MOU. Remember, it's not a final deal by any stretch of the imagination, but even come here and sign this without getting some sort of monetary relief. And that looks like in the form of maybe releasing some frozen assets in the tune of $12 billion for signing, perhaps, and then some of that sanctions release over the next few weeks. So yeah, Iran's getting some money.
1: Yeah, and then we talked about this on Friday. I believe we talked about it on Friday, but with the elevated gas prices and the Strait of Hormuz supposed to be open and them allowing to sell their own gas, that is going to be another windfall for the Iranian regime.
10: Oh, absolutely. When you start to look at this, Iran's going to start recouping millions of dollars a day in just oil sales. So that's going to start filling things back up. If you do give them access to $12 billion or $24 billion, that's going to start to go in there. So even during this 60-day negotiation, and that's what the deal is, it's to negotiate things for 60 days, they could recoup billions of dollars in that time frame. That's going to be great for their military-industrial complex and to buy the supplies and pay back Russia and China who have been helping them out, you know, on the backside of all of this, and to be honest with you, to go in the coffers of some of the Islamic regime leadership.
1: Let's talk about Israel's response to this, because it was muted, and then Netanyahu came out and said, basically, that's America's deal. That's not our deal.
10: No, he did, and I think what he's doing is he's staking the fact that Israel's sovereignty, Israel's security is paramount to Israel, and Israel will do what it has to do to protect its citizens and its territory. And so that's really a message saying we're not going to be part of this deal, and we're not going to allow Hezbollah to attack us from the north without doing something against them, whether it's a reactive attack or a preemptive attack on what Hezbollah is trying to do. So they're carving that out, and they're being very strong about that, because over the weekend, you know, there was the attack that Hezbollah did, and then almost immediately Israel hit a Hezbollah stronghold in southern Beirut. Then the White House got really mad about that, said, you got to stop, you're going to ruin the deal. So they're trying to separate that, and I think that's justified, because this is a separate fight from Iran, even though there's a strong relationship between Iran and Hezbollah. Allow Israel to protect its sovereignty and its people.
1: Mark Chandler, explain to me, we're starting to hear the United States say something that Iran has agreed to dilute the enriched uranium. What does that mean? And explain why that makes sense.
10: Well, you're asking a Marine to talk to you about nuclear physics, Ross. So let me try to be real quick on this one, because it is something that we followed. I follow very closely on the Joint Staff. For peaceful nuclear power purposes, a nation only needs uranium enriched to about 3.5 to 5%. That's it. That's nuclear power. That's peaceful purposes. Once you go above that, you're really starting to go toward weaponization. The big thing is you get to 20%. Now you've got the core basis of what you need to start the really hard enrichment. You go from 20 to 60. That's really hard in physics terms and in how they do it with centrifuges. After that, 60 to 90, and you need 90 for highly enriched, that's the bomb stuff. That can be a matter of weeks. So it can take a year to go or months to go 20 to 60. It takes 2 to 3 weeks to get that bomb stuff after you have 60. They have enough 60% enriched uranium for about 11 nuclear bombs. Now, the question is, is it all in the mountains that were attacked by Israel and the United States? Is it sealed in there, or did they get some away? So what they've agreed to do, no. Let me rephrase that, because I want to get the wording correct here, McGraw. It's important. They haven't agreed to do anything with that uranium. They've agreed to talk about doing stuff with that. And the point they'll say is, okay, we'll get it, we'll retrieve it, and we'll downblend it. That means get it back down below the 20%. And or even lower. I would argue to get away from the weaponization, you got to get it way below 20%, and then you've got a long road ahead to get it back up there, and you can't weaponize that stuff. So that's, and then it's got to be removed. So that's nuclear physics in a nutshell of what we got to do. But first, you got to get it out, and then you got to do that physics process of downblending it.
1: Originally, President Trump talked about going in and getting it, making sure there was going to be no nuclear weapons, regime change, unconditional surrender. Now he's negotiating with this regime and trusting them. If we couldn't trust them for the last 47 years, how is it now we figured out we can trust what they say now?
10: Well, I got to be honest with you, McGraw. This is the part that I'm having a real hard time with when I'm looking at this and how I have faced off against Iran over most of that 47 years. And I just don't see Iran following through on this deal. I don't even know if we'll make it through the 60 days of this memorandum of understanding where they won't back out or try to extend it even further. The issue here is you've got a couple of good things. If, and that's a big if they go all the way to that downblending of the uranium we just talked about, and if they release control of the Straits of Hormuz in perpetuity, not just now, not starting tolls, that's international waters. So you've got to get to that level. But Iran realizes it controls the keys to the economic kingdom now with control over the Strait of Hormuz. So I don't know if they're going to be likely to do that, especially with these hardliners in there. And then no one's talking about taking away Iran's future offensive capability. They don't need missiles to go 1,000 miles. They don't need thousands of missiles to do that. That's nothing but a regional threat to hold the region hostage. And I think that's where the deal starts to fall down. I think diplomacy is great, McGraw. I fought in two wars. I think if we can find a peaceful solution, that's phenomenal. We should do it every time. However, it needs to be for our benefit, not just today, but into our children's days and our grandchildren's days. And I think we're kind of missing that on this, what I've seen of this deal right now.
1: President Trump said the Strait of Hormuz is open, but it's been a day now and it's not open. Is that going to take a couple of days to sort of open this up? Can you just sort of open up the gates and let the boats flow? How does that work?
10: Well, technically, you can do that. You can say it's open, but a couple of things. There are some mines that the Islamic Revolutionary Guard Corps put in there. We don't know how many. So that could take a couple of weeks or, you know, maybe a month to clear those mines out of there if Iran at least tracked where they put them in and mapped it. We have been sneaking some ships out, so we know there's some clear corridors, but not to the level you're going to get 150 ships going in and out a day. So with the 500 that are trapped up in there, it could take weeks, you know, to get those ships out there if they start moving. And who's going to go through the strait or pay the insurance to get through there if they're not secure? So I think open is one thing, safe passage and the shipping companies wanting to risk it being another. There's proof in the pudding, and right now no one's proven that Iran won't attack or stop those ships from going through.
1: Yeah, that's a great point that you made on Friday. And it's one thing for the president to say it's open. It's another thing for the insurance companies to sign off on it. And we've all dealt with insurance companies, whether it's a fender bender or a cracked windshield or whatever. But you know you don't move until the insurance company says it's okay, especially in a high-risk situation like that. So regardless of what Iran is saying or isn't saying and the U.S. isn't or isn't saying, you're saying it's up to the insurance companies to sign off on it.
10: Exactly. Unless those shipping companies want to pay some exorbitant insurance for one ship to go through, they're not moving. They'll move when it's absolutely safe. Now, when they feel that, I don't know. At the G7, I know the president's going to try to talk especially to Britain and France about getting over there to help with the demining. They had talked about that months ago but wanted it to be safe. Well, now's a chance. So you need some international effort to flow in there and really get the strait flowing to the level of the hundreds of ships they had per day before the war started.
1: Yeah, Mark Chandler, a couple more minutes with us, retired U.S. Marine Corps intelligence officer, former deputy director of intelligence for the Joint Chiefs of Staff. Two more questions for you. You said, listen to what Iran says and listen to what the U.S. says, right? That's your key, correct?
10: Yes.
1: Yes.
10: You've got to, what you've got to do is, you know, number one, no one knows what the deal looks like. We haven't seen it. So hopefully by Friday, you'll get to see the real deal. You'll get to see the wording on there. And there's going to be a lot of diplomatic speak. Iran is going to tout this. It's a victory in their terms. And the U.S. is going to say it's the greatest deal that we've had. It's phenomenal. And we achieved all our objectives. But what's the true meaning? That's what they're saying. What are they doing? Just like you talked about with the Straits and the insurance company, what are the actors actually doing? And I think we have to watch Iran's actions over the next few weeks once we see what they're going to be held to. And maybe watch those money transfers to see if they really do start later this week. So that's what I would look for.
1: And then what do we know about Iran's leadership? We know that they were taken out in the initial bombing, but what do we know about this next level of Iranian leadership?
10: I would say we've seen a transition. So we've killed the leaders of the regime, but we haven't changed regime. So what's happened is I think you have a new dynamic taking place where the supreme leader, even though they send quotes out from him, we don't see him. We haven't heard physically from him, his voice or seen his picture. I think what's happened is General Vahidi, the head of the Islamic Revolutionary Guard Corps, I think he's making the decision. So now the IRGC was more subservient to the old supreme leader, Mujtaba's father. So you see that. Now I think it's kind of the inverse. I think they're going to use the supreme leader as the justification for what they're doing, but the hardcore IRGC is probably making the decisions and the ultimate call on how this is going to play out and what Iran will do, won't do, and agree to as they work their way forward. That's just what I'm seeing, just based on the actions that are coming out there.
1: Mark Chandler is the Director of Government Relations for the National Intelligence Community at Coastal Carolina University. Those students are getting a true education. You're also the former Deputy Director for Intelligence for the Joint Chiefs of Staff. Mark Chandler, thank you again for getting pressed into duty two nights in a row. Your information and your insight is invaluable to helping to understand this. Thank you for your time. Be safe, and we'll talk to you soon.
10: Thank you, McGraw. I appreciate it.
1: You got it. Mark Chandler, retired U.S. Marine Corps intelligence officer. And I hear talking heads all the time. This guy is the best. He is able to break it down and explain it to it in a way that makes sense. And it's not partisan in any way, shape, or form. It's just the facts. And wouldn't mind him advising me if I had to make a critical decision. Mark Chandler, our go-to when it comes to this stuff. America at Night, back in a moment.
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1: Was it last Monday? I think it was last Monday when that Kristen Welker interview on Meet the Press sort of blew up and President Trump walked away. And one of my comments was, if he... Right. ABC News is what was his quote? ABC News is crooked. CBS News is crooked. NBC is crooked. The New York Times is crooked. Right. Remember that? And I said, well, if it's so crooked, why are you sitting down with NBC News? And then somebody called up and said, Howie Carr said the same thing. Did you notice? And I said, well, why does he sit down with NBC? Why does he bring the New York Times into the White House, into the Oval Office to have a conversation with him? Did you see after President Trump announced that the deal was done with Iran? Did you see the first person he called? David Sanger of the New York Times. That's right. He called David Sanger of the New York Times. And so he keeps calling them frauds. He keeps calling them liars and fake news. But he keeps calling. They're the first ones he calls. So he has a love-hate relationship with them, right? They need him. He needs them. All right. Let's remind you that you can certainly follow along on the show. All you have to do is text your name to 1-844-2-McGraw, and you can follow along and each get a show update each and every day. Unlike this gentleman from California who texts in, I get recordings of your program, so receiving advance notice would be of no benefit. I love your show, however. I'm from San Francisco. If you could help us receive your show on a regular basis, it would be helpful. So he doesn't want the show rundown. However, if you would like the show rundown each and every day, and again, we're going to get guests and people giving benefits and coupons and all that type of stuff as we move on with the show. So if you want to sign up, 1-844-42-McGraw, text your comments, sure, of course, to 1-844-42-McGraw. 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And after the show's over, you can call and leave a voicemail. The new hottest segment is voicemails in that hour number three. Stay right there. We're going to talk Shipwrecked, The Wreck of the Mentor, a great yarn coming up next hour. Our executive director tonight is Alex Hinton. Our engineer tonight is Tom Delac. I'm McGraw Milhaven. This is America at Night on Westwood One.
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11: News this hour from Town Hall. I'm Jason Walker. President Trump in France for the annual G7 summit to discuss trade, the war in Ukraine, NATO test ties with European allies, and he adds looking forward to working with French President Emmanuel Macron as the tentative agreement with Iran reopens the Strait of Hormuz.
12: We've worked on many deals together. I'm very happy to say very, very signed. The deal's all signed. And the Strait is already partially opened. As you know, they're doing a little hunting for a couple of mines that they've already found. But it's essentially ships are starting to go out now. On Friday, it'll be completely opened.
11: The crash of a B-52 claiming the lives of 8 people in Southern California Monday morning. Spokesman says the aircraft went down shortly after takeoff at Edwards Air Force Base just north of Los Angeles. On Capitol Hill, Senate Republicans resisting an appeal from House Speaker Mike Johnson to act on Social Security reform if they keep control of Congress in 2027. Bernie Bennett has more.
14: A trustees report that the popular retirement program will become insolvent sooner than expected has lit a fire under lawmakers in both parties to call for reforms like raising the cap on payroll taxes or raising the retirement age. The Social Security trustees report warned that beneficiaries would see their monthly checks cut by 22% in 2032. The speaker warned in a radio interview that Congress needs to tackle the ballooning cost of Social Security, Medicare, and Medicaid, which account for three-quarters of federal spending. Bernie Bennett in Washington.
11: Federal health officials issuing a recall for Alfredo sauce distributed in dozens of states because of the potential of salmonella contamination. More on these stories, townhall.com.
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0: U.S. Attorney's Office in Miami confirms Timothy Hudson is in custody. A judge filed the order to revoke Hudson's pre-trial release last Wednesday, but the order was sealed until Monday. More on these stories, townhall.com. With a deal to reopen the Strait of Hormuz, you might be thinking that gasoline could soon be dropping like a rock. Well, that's just not the case, at least not for a while. Jennifer King takes a look at just when and how fuel will come down.
1: Questions remain about when a fifth of the world's crude oil will start flowing again.
2: We've been in this situation before where there's a deal that may be imminent, but then it falls apart.
1: Gas Buddy analyst Patrick DeHaan.
2: It's still too early to say the coast is clear.
1: Bryce Borton was at the gas pump in Columbus, Ohio, where price drops in the oil market have yet to reach consumers.
3: It's definitely hitting the pocketbook, and it's obviously hitting, you know, the price of groceries and everything else as well.
1: Oil producers that throttled back will need time, and Lloyd's analyst Richard Mead says the shipping sector is not rushing back to the Strait of Hormuz. Capital Economics estimates that by September, energy flows will reach 80% of pre-war levels. I'm Jennifer King.
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8: This is Weatherology. I'm meteorologist Alora Lockwood with the Alexandria Lakes Area Forecast. Chance of thunderstorms tonight. Otherwise, cloudy skies expected. Lulls level off around 48. Northwest winds 8 to 15 miles per hour. High temperatures reach up to 71 tomorrow. 52 tomorrow night. Showers likely. Thunderstorms likely Wednesday with highs in the mid-60s. A mix of clouds and sun Thursday. For KXRA, I'm meteorologist Alora Lockwood. Currently 56.
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10: Hey, thanks for joining us on a Monday night. Lots to get to next hour. We got the Stanley Cup Carolina Hurricanes. We've got the NBA champions New York Knickerbockers. I cried. Talk about that next hour. This hour, straight ahead, there is a book that I love shipwreck stories. They're just so engrossing and so entertaining. And how they go and research all this stuff is fascinating. And I found this book, The Wreck of the Mentor. And I started to go down that road. And I found out late last week, we had just booked the book, just booked the guest, the author, Eric J. Dolan. And it just appeared on the New York Times bestseller list last week. So good timing. So we'll do that here in just a minute. Like to give a heartfelt prayer to the eight who are presumed dead after a B-52 Stratofortress exploded shortly after takeoff at the Edwards Air Force Base in California. Eight people, they say, have died after it crashed right after takeoff Monday afternoon. There was a massive cloud of smoke. It seemed like it was still on the Air Force Base. Images show a smoldering remains of the aircraft. Not much is known. It's going to take months and months and months to find out what happened. It was carrying eight people on a routine test mission. It crashed shortly after takeoff. Initial indications are that the crash was not survivable. Emergency personnel were on the scene. It was a mix of uniformed military personnel, government civilians, and government contractors. The plane was doing some type of test mission. Witnesses say that the aircraft went down immediately after takeoff, and the crash was contained within the Air Force Base. So a terrible tragedy that occurred. Some of the pictures, you can see some of the postings online of some of the clouds of smoke, black smoke, and what is it? Just a terrible accident and a tragedy, and we should always remember that even a routine mission is not a routine mission, and these people and military take their lives in their hands every single day. So a little prayer for the families of those fallen in the line of duty. All right, stay right there. When we come back, we're going to talk about

0: Shipwreck of the Mentor, a true story about an 1880s shipwreck. And why is it so fascinating? We'll tell you when we come back next. America at Night, we're just getting started. Open phones in an hour, but get some popcorn and wait till you hear this yarn. America at Night, back in a moment.
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0: Get ready for a great yarn. Our next guest has written the book, The True Story of Death, Despair, and Deliverance in the Age of Sail. The book is called The Wreck of the Mentor. And we learned just now the book is going to debut on the New York Times bestseller list. Eric J. Dolan, welcome to America at Night.
18: Thanks for having me.
0: First of all, congratulations on the New York Times. That's great. But it's also not just on the New York Times. It's also on the Independent.
18: Independent Booksellers compilation of bestsellers. It's number 5 for the past week. So that's great.
0: That's fantastic. The book just came out. It is called The Wreck of the Mentor. You wrote another book about pirates, which got a whole lot of attention. Did this story come out of that pirate book, or how'd you find out about this Wreck of the Mentor?
18: No, the pirate book was Black Flags, Blue Waters, which was a lot of fun to write. But no, this story did not come from that. This story originated back in 2007 when I wrote a book called Leviathan, The History of Whaling in America, since the Mentor was a whale ship that left from New Bedford in 1831. I came across the story while researching my larger history of whaling, but it didn't fit into the narrative, so I tucked it into the back of my head. And then fast forward to 2024, when I published a book called Left for Dead, which was about 5 men who were intentionally marooned on the Falkland Islands during the War of 1812. And that story had some similarities to the Mentor, because there was a shipwreck involved, there were people on islands, multiple islands, for many years, desperately trying to survive. So it brought the Wreck of the Mentor back into the front of my brain, and I needed a new book topic, so I took a deep dive. I started reading everything I could about the Wreck of the Mentor, and I just decided it was a great story, and I wanted to tell it.
0: Beautiful. Eric J. Dolan, the book is called The Wreck of the Mentor. I love a good shipwreck story, but take us back to 1832. Why? Not very well known, somewhat obscure shipwreck in 1832. What caught your attention?
18: Well, in part because nobody today will have ever heard of the story, but at the time it was major news. It was covered in newspapers all around the country. One of the survivors published a book that went through multiple editions right after the event. And the thing that really grabbed me, in addition to it being a maritime story, which I love to tell, is that it was so complicated. It spanned over 5 years, ultimately. It involved the crash on a reef in 1832. It was just the beginning of the story. Over the next 4 years, there were vicious attacks. There were the collision of East and West, displays of kindness and compassion. There was an open ocean voyage in a rickety whale ship. There were multiple escapes. There were periods of starvation. There was a murder. There was a naval rescue mission sent by President Andrew Jackson. And it had so many different elements. And they were so interesting to me because they're ones that modern readers would know very little about. I venture that very few of your listeners really know what Palau is. It's this archipelago of 340 islands about 500 miles to the east of the Philippines, and had a very vibrant culture, and all of a sudden the West invades. There are multiple shipwrecks, including the Mentor, and guns are involved. The provision of guns and ammunition sort of changes the balance of power in Palau. I mean, all these different elements I was able to weave into the story, and it was a lot of fun to to write.
0: The book is called The Wreck of the Mentor. The New York Times, not only is it now on the New York Times bestseller list, but the New York Times called it the nonfiction everyone will be talking about in 2026, The Wreck of the Mentor, Eric J. Dolan. All right, take us back to 1832. Tell us about the mentor. Where was it going and what was it trying to do?
18: Well, actually, the mentor left New Bedford Harbor in July of 1831, and it was right at the height of the golden age of whaling. This is a time when America led the world in whaling, and whale oil was a major illuminant at the time, and New Bedford was the largest whaling port in the United States. It had just recently outstripped Nantucket. So the mentor leaves in July of 1831. They thought they were going to have a short trip in the Atlantic, but they weren't finding many whales. So Captain Edward Barnard decided to go around the Cape of Good Hope into the Indian Ocean. They still didn't have much luck, so he decided to sail all the way to the Pacific Ocean, which was literally teeming with millions of sperm whales, the most valuable whale of all. But unfortunately for him and the men on board the Mentor, on the night of May 21st of 1832, after they had left the Spice Islands and they were heading for Guam, a major storm blew in. They couldn't use celestial navigation. Edward Barnard thought that he was out in open water, but he was tragically wrong, because in the early morning hours of May 21st, the Mentor crashes into a reef at the northern edge of the Palawan Archipelago, and the ship is done for, huge hole in the hull. And within a day's time, half of the men on board, 11 men, are dead, 10 of them because they tried to escape the wreck on a whaleboat when the storm was still raging. They were never seen again. And then one of them, who drowned a little bit later when he tried to escape on another whaleboat that got smashed to smithereens before even being dropped down into the water. So that's all within a day, and then the story goes on from there.
0: How many men survived?
18: Ultimately, seven. Seven out of the 22 men make it back to the United States. And one of them, Horace Holden, who wrote a book about his experience, despite the fact that he was near death for probably a better part of almost 2 years on this small island. After they were in Palau, they went to another island. They got blown off course. He was in bad shape, but he made it back to the United States, and he lived to be 94 years old and died in 1904. And what was even more amazing is while he was in Toby, which is sort of near Palau, it's part of Palau today, but not then, he was forcibly tattooed on the arms and chest. That was one of the things that the whalemen were forced to endure. And he just had, his story was amazing, not only what he endured in Palau and on Toby, but also his longevity and his life after coming back to the United States.
0: So the ship is now sunk. Seven people survived. Is it literally just swimming to the nearest land? And this is where the nearest land was, this island in Palau?
18: No, the reef was off the island of Kiangle, a small island in the northern part of Palau. They still had one whaleboat left. It was a leaky one. So the remaining men got into the whaleboat, and they went to a small island. They were attacked by the natives after leaving that island. They escaped from those natives. Then they landed on another island a little further south. They were taken to a village where they were ultimately welcomed, and the villagers decided to help them build a canoe to escape back to the Spice Islands. But in exchange, the Americans had to promise to bring back 200 guns and ammunition, and they had to leave three of the whalemen behind as hostages to make sure that they returned. But the problem is, when they left on the whaleboat and the canoe that the natives had built for them, it didn't make it back to the Spice Islands. It got blown off course, and they landed on this very small island called Toby, only a mile long and a half mile wide, where the whalemen and some of the Palauans who had gone with them were treated as captives. And that's where a lot of the story takes place. For multiple years, the men are kept there. Two of the men escape on a passing Western ship. And then finally, two more whalemen escape about a year and a half later on another Western ship that comes by. And ultimately, President Andrew Jackson sends a naval vessel, a very impressive naval vessel, to collect the last of the Americans who are in Palau.
0: That's a heck of a yarn here. Eric J. Dolan, our guest. The book is called The Wreck of the Mentor. How did the Americans speak to the natives? They didn't speak English, did they?
18: No, they didn't. They definitely didn't speak English. This is one of the fortunate things that happened for the Americans. There were these men in the Pacific Islands called beachcombers, and they were basically Westerners who had jumped ship while they were in the Pacific and decided to incorporate themselves into local life. And fortunately for the whalemen, the first village that they encountered, called Engarshalong, there was a guy there named Charlie, who was a former mariner or sailor on a British ship. He had left his ship in the early 1800s, settled in Palau, married a Palauan woman, and become a minor chief. But for the whalemen, the thing that was great about Charlie is he could still speak English. So he could speak English and the Palauan language, and he acted as an interpreter.
0: When you say the natives of Palau, I mean, are you talking... Set the scene for me. What are we talking about when we talk about natives of Palau?
18: Sure. Palau had a very vibrant culture that went back thousands of years, but of course it was quite different, as was the case for all of these Pacific Islands, than the West, Europe and America. The natives on Palau, the men were typically entirely naked. They had black teeth because of they dyed their teeth black, and also they chewed betel nuts, which made their saliva red. They were heavily tattooed. When they first encountered the whalemen, they were carrying war clubs and spears and swords, so they looked very dangerous, certainly the first encounter. The women would wear skirts that were made out of leaves. They would adorn themselves with certain types of jewelry. They put coconut oil in their hair, so their hair was very shiny oftentimes. They're a very proud culture. They had rich traditions, but they certainly looked very different to the Americans when they ultimately stepped ashore. But after spending a lot of time with the Palauans, the Americans, who first had a really condescending attitude towards the natives, viewed them more as friends and people who had helped them, were helping them to escape. So familiarity didn't breed contempt. It sort of bred more understanding between the whalemen and the natives who decided to help them.
0: Now you know why the New York Times called The Wreck of the Mentor one of the nonfiction books everyone will be talking about in 2026. Eric J. Dolan, The Wreck of the Mentor. What's the story about the natives were enamored with what the Americans were wearing? Well, tell me that story.
18: Right. Well, they were enamored of pretty much with anything that came from the West that they didn't have experience with. Most importantly was iron, because this is a culture, they didn't naturally have iron or metals. So it was very common for Western ships in the Pacific in the early 1800s to trade iron, whether that's hoops from barrels, nails, tools, mirrors that have iron and the glasses in the iron. They would trade those with the natives for water and food when they would stop at these various islands. But clothes was also very new to them, and it was something that they treasured, the natives treasured. So it was actually one of the ways in which the whalemen escaped from the first natives that they encountered, attacked them, and wanted to steal things from the whaleboat. So Captain Barnard decided to pitch single pieces of clothes into the water as far away from the whaleboat as he could, and each time he did that, the natives would furiously paddle over to the floating piece of apparel, pick it up, and then they'd resume their chase. And Barnard did this so many times that he was ultimately able to get farther away from the natives, and the natives ultimately got too far away from their home island and turned around and left the whalemen alone, but that only led to them landing on another island 2 days later, where they encountered a new group of natives. So it really was the novelty of the clothes, and it was something that, for whatever reason, the Palauans treasured and wanted to get their hands on.
0: The book is called The Wreck of the Mentor. back in 1832. So interesting. The New York Times called it one of the best nonfiction books out there. Now on the New York Times bestseller list, Eric J. Dolan, our guest. We'll get to more of this incredible story. The book is just out, just landed on the New York Times bestseller list, The Wreck of the Mentor. America at Night, back in a moment.
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4: With SRN News, I'm Jason Walker. Senate Republicans apparently resisting an appeal from House Speaker Mike Johnson to act on Social Security reform. Trustees report claims the retirement program could become insolvent sooner than expected. It warns that people will see their monthly checks cut by 22% in 2032, 6 years from now. California Governor Gavin Newsom says the Justice Department is investigating him and his wife, accusing the administration of targeting him for, quote, political purposes. A person familiar with the matter confirms there are numerous federal probes right now. Fox Corporation is purchasing streaming platform Roku in a cash and stock deal worth $22 billion. The deal will give Fox access to the Roku channel and first-party data. 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
5: This is weatherology. I'm meteorologist Laura Lockwood with the Alexandria Lakes Area Forecast. Chance of thunderstorms tonight. Otherwise, cloudy skies expected. Lulls level off around 48. Northwest winds 8 to 15 miles per hour. High temperatures reach up to 71 tomorrow. 52 tomorrow night. Showers likely. Thunderstorms likely Wednesday with highs in the mid-60s, a mix of clouds and sun Thursday. For KXRA, a meteorologist, Laura Lockwood, currently 56.
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9: The book is called The Wreck of the Mentor. Eric J. Dolan, our guest. The true story of death, despair, and deliverance in the age of sale. You can get this book where all fine books are sold, including the website, Eric J. Dolan, D-O-L-I-N, ericjdolan.com. He has all of his books up there, and you can read the beginning chapters and get a sense of what the book is all about. Eric, take me through the research of this book. It happened in 1832, but it also happened in a remote island in the Pacific Ocean. How did you go about researching this?
10: Well, fortunately, Horace Holden, one of the men on board, the mentor, when he came back to the United States, he wrote a very detailed book of his experience there. The captain, Edward Barnard, wrote a very detailed manuscript of his experience with the intent to publish, but he died some years later when his ship went down in Lake Erie, and that manuscript was only discovered in the 1970s in the bowels of a museum, so I was able to access that. There were hundreds of articles written about this. The Naval Rescue Mission had somebody who detailed everything that went on there, and I also, to the extent possible, used oral histories from Palau, because they didn't have a written history at the time, and you had to use context, too. I knew a lot about the whaling industry. I knew a lot about Pacific interactions with Pacific Islanders, different islands, and pulling that all together, I was able to tell the story. But it is just wonderful you can access virtually every newspaper or journal that was written at this time, and there were quite a few articles on the wreck of the Mentor and the travails of the men who left in 1831, and as they trickled back to the United States, there would be these little pulses of coverage. So there was a lot of information to draw upon, and that's what I did.
9: Yeah. Talk about, because I know in the book you try and portray the natives and get their point of view, and you mentioned the oral histories. How did you go about doing some of that, and how did you try and put yourself into their mindset?
10: Well, in the author's note at the beginning of the book, I talk about the difficulty of writing history when some of the participants don't have a sort of an authentic voice, in the sense that there's not much that they wrote down about their experience. And that's very common when the Americans rolled over the continent from east to west. A lot of the Indian nations that they shunted aside and attacked, they weren't always able to tell their story from their words, because a lot of the Americans that rolled over the continent are the ones that wrote down the history. So with Palau, you could either do one of two things. You could say you can't tell the story because there isn't an equal amount of written material from the natives' perspective, or you can say you have the material that's available, you have some oral histories, you know the context, and you can sort of use your understanding of history to leaven some of the comments that the Westerners, the whalemans, made about their experience. So I think I did a very fair and respectful job of covering the Palauan side of the interactions. And the feedback that I've gotten from some people who live in Palau is that I succeeded. So you have to do the best you can, and this is a problem that confronts any historian that writes about events in the 1600s, 1700s, and 1800s. And you don't want to make up information, but there are a lot of clues that you can use in the historical record, along with oral histories that might be available, to tell the fullest and most complete story possible.
9: When the shipwrecked soldiers get to the island, is this the first time the natives have seen somebody from the West? Have they had any interaction? It seems like they're a lot more friendly, or a lot more able to cut a deal than one would think.
10: Right. Well, no, the Palauans did have interactions with Western ships throughout the late 1600s and 1700s, just very sporadic. But then there was a major shipwreck in 1783 of a British bark named the Antelope. And there are a couple of chapters in the book that talk about that, because that wreck in 1783 was the first sustained contact between the West and the Palauans. And one of the outgrowths of that crash was that the Palauan chief, the Kororan chief of the village, said, "We'll let you build a ship to escape from salvage from the Antelope, but in exchange, you have to give us guns and ammunition, and also have to join us in fights with other villages to gain superiority." So that backdrop plays a very important role in the story of the Mentor, because when the Mentor crashed in a different village, those villagers immediately said, "We want the same deal that the Antelope people, the British, gave to Koror here in Ngarshalang. We want you to give us guns and ammunition so we can be more powerful, and in exchange, we'll help you leave the islands." So, yes, by the time the Mentor crashed, Palauans were very familiar with, or I mean, not very familiar, right, but familiar with the West. So it wasn't as much of a shock if it had been first contact.
9: And they were smart enough, they wanted guns to what? To protect themselves or to go on the offensive?
10: Go on the offensive. Palau, with all these different islands, there were many different villages in Palau. And although they all spoke the same language, they had their own spheres of influence and control. And it was very common, even well before any Westerners arrived, for different Palauan villages to engage in sieges and wars with one another, often quite bloody wars. So the provision of guns gave those who had the guns a military advantage in vanquishing their foes.
9: Eric J. Dolan, what does this tell you, writing a book about two completely different cultures, right, completely separated in many ways, and yet the human nature, the similarities in the human nature from both groups?
10: Yeah, that really jumped out at me. In fact, I talk in the book about the concept of the noble savage, which was very prevalent in the late 1700s and early 1800s, where Westerners viewed natives in the Pacific in particular as being these children of nature, pure of heart, wanting to help the Westerners who had been cast upon their shores. But the conclusion that I reach is that in many ways, the way that the Palauans reacted and their interest in guns and warfare is that seemed to reflect base human nature more than noble savages. In many ways, the Palauans were similar to the Westerners they encountered, especially when it came to power politics.
9: Yeah. Eric J. Dolan, D-O-L-I-N, Eric J. Dolan. The book is The Wreck of the Mentor, newly minted on the New York Times bestseller list. Just came out. Go back for a minute, Eric. Talk about how this was big news of the day. A shipwreck in the middle of the Pacific Ocean on a small little island. How did the news get back to the mainland? There wasn't AP, there wasn't wire, there wasn't internet. How did the news travel?
10: Yeah, it was definitely big news, and the way the news traveled is by the return of the participants. A couple of years after, maybe actually about a year after the Whaleman crashed, two of them, one of whom was Captain Barnard, was able to get on a passing Western ship, a Spanish ship, that took him and the other whalemen that managed to escape to China. And from China, they were able to get passage on an American ship back to Hampton Roads, Virginia. So immediately upon landing in the United States, Captain Barnard was telling people the story. He went to a number of places, including New Bedford and Nantucket, and talked about his ordeal. But more importantly, he wrote a letter to the Secretary of the Navy, Levi Woodbury, imploring him to send a U.S. naval vessel to Palau to repatriate or get back the Americans. So that was the initial slug of information. And then a few years later, Horace Holden and another whaleman escaped. When they came back, they gave many interviews, not only in the United States, but also to newspapers in China, which published extensive accounts. And then when Holden got back to the United States, he promptly wrote a book. And the book was intended to make him some money, but also to incite action on the part of the federal government and get them to go to Palau with a naval ship. But unbeknownst to Holden, when he wrote his book, because communication wasn't that good back then, he didn't know yet. He found out a little bit later that the federal government and Andrew Jackson had already sent a naval ship to Palau about a year or so earlier, and they were en route to getting the remaining Americans back.
9: Mm. Palau today is an island in the Pacific in which the United States and Palau are very close, are we not?
10: Oh, absolutely. Palau, after the wreck of the Mentor throughout the 1800s and 1900s, Palau became a pawn in international politics. First, Spain took over Palau, then Germany took over Palau, then Japan took over Palau, and when Japan was defeated in World War II, the American Navy oversaw Palau for a couple of years, then the United Nations, and it wasn't until 1994 when Palau finally became a republic and had control over their own destiny. But we still have a compact of free association with Palau, and we provide military support and have a base, and we also provide some financial support to the Palauans, but they run their own country.
9: Is it a tourist attraction at all? Do people go and visit?
10: Oh, yeah.
9: And hang out?
10: It's
9: in the
10: very famous for scuba diving. There's something called the Jellyfish Lake there, which is a lake that sort of is separated from the larger ocean and has millions of these golden jellyfish that have been in the lake so long that they've lost their ability to sting. So it's a very popular place for snorkelers and scuba divers to swim among all these golden jellyfish. It's sort of like being in a bowl of gummy bears, I guess. I haven't been there. And it's, but there are a lot of areas in Palau that are very famous for diving. It's a small country, only about 19,000 people. But everybody that I've spoken to who's been there, and I have not, has said wonderful things about it.
9: The Wreck of the Mentor now sits on the New York Times bestseller list. The New York Times called it the nonfiction everyone will be talking about in 2026, The Wreck of the Mentor, Eric J. Dolan. Eric, with a couple of minutes left, a couple more questions here. In doing your research, what nugget of information did you come along and say, I can't believe I just discovered this?
10: This is going to sound like a cop-out, but I'm sorry, it's not. I've written 17 books. My background, my undergraduate, master's, and PhD are in biology and environmental policy. I'm not a trained historian, so to speak, although I am an historian because I tell stories about history. Every book I've done has been on very different subjects. So each book is like getting a new master's degree. When I started working on this book, I knew nothing about The Wreck of the Mentor. So almost every day was a phenomenal surprise. Every day I was researching it, I was discovering something new. So I really, there's not one nugget of information that, floored me. Although, as was the case in the 1830s when the men came back, one of the things that most enthralled the American public was the fact that the whalemen were forcibly tattooed while they were on the island of Toby. And that was very fascinating to me because this is right at the time when Americans saw their first tattoos. In fact, 6 months after Horace Holden came back, he refused to show his tattoos publicly. He just showed them to his friends and a number of reporters who were reporting on him. But a few months after he got back, another guy, this guy O'Connell, who had been in the Pacific, a different island, for about 10 years, he was tattooed head to foot. He took a totally different approach. He joined P.T. Barnum's circus, and he went on the road and became a traveling act and made a living off of showing people his tattoos, and he was the first American, first Westerner to show tattoos in the United States. So I think that was a fascinating element to me, especially today when so many people have tattoos. Back then, it was very rare and exotic.
9: What a great story. The Wreck of the Mentor just came out, just newly minted on the New York Times bestseller list. A true story of death, despair, and deliverance in the age of sail. I can't wait to hear more about Charlie when you open up the book. The Wreck of the Mentor, Eric J. Dolan. Go to ericjdolan.com. You can read a couple of the beginning chapters. All of the books are there. Also, where all fine books are sold. Eric J. Dolan, thank you for a wonderful yarn. Good luck with the book tour, and thanks for stopping in.
10: Thank you very much for having me.
9: America at Night, back in just one moment.
8: America at Night with McGraw-Millhaven, where the nation comes to talk.
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7: I don't know what it is, but I love me a good shipwreck story, whether it's Moby Dick or the shipwreck of the Mentor or pick a shipwreck. It is, I love a good shipwreck story, and I don't know why. I think it's the open seas, the swashbuckling nature of it all. What was the movie with Chris Hemsworth and the true story of, was it The Heart of the Sea? The Heart of the Ocean? The Heart of the Sea was, A Perfect Storm was, oh man, that book was fantastic. And the movie was really good too. Heart of the Ocean, that was the diamond that they had for the Titanic. The Heart of the Sea, right? That was the true story of Moby Dick. So they wrote Moby Dick. Herman Melville wrote Moby Dick and then fictionalized the account of it all. And Nathaniel Philbrick then wrote the true story of the whale ship Essex. And that book was fantastic. And they turned that into a movie a couple years ago. Everything seems to be before COVID or after COVID. It was before COVID. And it starred one of the Hemsworth brothers. And I don't know who else was in it, but that movie was, Ron Howard did that movie. That movie was fantastic. Talk about a great shipwreck. Anything to do with Nantucket and whaling and shipping, I don't know. There's just something about that that just sort of strikes my fancy for what it's worth. All right. Phone calls next hour. 1-844-2-McGraw. 1-844-262-4729. We got voicemails. We got text messages. And hopefully we get some phone calls. Love the phone calls. Love first-time callers. And I got to tell you my story about the New York Knickerbockers and how they won the NBA championship after 53 years. Do you know that if it takes them another 53 years to win another championship, it will be 2079? That's how long 53 years is. It would be 2079 if they waited another 53 years to win a championship. Put that into perspective. Holy mackerel. Let's open phones next hour. Wait. Right there. Monday night. Our executive director is Alex Hinton. Our engineer tonight is Tom DeLack. I'm McGraw Millhaven. This is America at Night on Westwood One.
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10: News this hour from Town Hall. I'm Jason Walker. President Trump in France for the G7 summit. They'll be discussing the war in Ukraine, NATO test ties with European allies, and of course, Mr. Trump says he's looking forward to more talks with French leader Emmanuel Macron on the tentative agreement with Iran and opening up eventually the Strait of Hormuz. In the meantime, an initial agreement between the U.S. and Tehran to extend the ceasefire continues to inch forward a little bit at the time. That's despite questions over the fate of Tehran's nuclear program and an offensive by Israel in Lebanon. The sibling owners of Santo Domingo nightclub will stand trial for involuntary manslaughter after that roof collapse 1 year ago that killed 236 people in the club. A judge ruling Monday, Antonio and Maribel Espaulet, owners of the Jet Set nightclub, could each face 2 years in prison if found guilty. California Governor Gavin Newsom responding sharply to investigations that he says are being led by a very vindictive President Trump.
11: Newsom is accusing the Trump administration of targeting him for political purposes as he weighs a presidential bid. Newsom says in a video posted on X that in recent days, federal agents have knocked on the doors of his friends and former employees and have asked for records. In the video, Newsom tells his wife that he loves her.
12: You have not earned a single one of the indignities that he's trying to inflict on you and our children.
11: Newsom also has a message for President Donald Trump.
12: Mr. President, come after me. I'm not going anywhere, and the country is watching.
10: And the Air Force says 8 people are dead when that B-52 went down in Southern California. More on these stories, townhall.com.
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10: Well, sometimes it takes visitors from overseas to remind Americans what makes our country so special.
15: European tourists are going viral after sharing their travel across the United States. Many are expressing admiration for America's beauty, freedom, and way of life. Visitors from Germany and other countries are documenting cross-country road trips online, praising America's vast landscapes, national parks, and friendly people. Their videos are drawing millions of views and reminding many Americans what makes the country special. Willie Nelson, The White House.
10: And a group of soccer fans from Japan telling reporters Monday, "You Americans have such a great country. You are very lucky." And see

0: all 50 states, the five U.S. territories, and the District of Columbia. Rich Thomason, Washington.
1: As he had promised over the weekend, British Prime Minister Keir Starmer says the country making big changes when it comes to minors and the Internet. The government will ban children under 16 from using social media apps like YouTube and TikTok. More on these stories, townhall.com.
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6: This is Weatherology. I'm meteorologist Alora Lockwood with the Alexandria Lakes Area Forecast. Chance of thunderstorms tonight. Otherwise, cloudy skies expected. Lulls level off around 48. Northwest winds 8 to 15 miles per hour. High temperatures reach up to 71 tomorrow. 52 tomorrow night. Showers likely. Thunderstorms likely Wednesday with highs in the mid-60s. A mix of clouds and sun Thursday. For KXRA, I'm meteorologist Alora Lockwood. Right now, 55.
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8: So a tip of the cap goes out to my friends in San Antonio and San Antonio Spurs, who will be somewhat brokenhearted over the events over the weekend, in which the New York Knicks took the NBA Finals in five games. And, boy, they Wembanyama is, he's good. And he's young. He's 22 years old. And, I mean, obviously, the Spurs were good enough to get there. And they just, right, I think the consensus was they were a little young. And the spotlight sort of got the better of them this time around. But I suspect they will be back. But for this lifelong Knicks fan, I got to tell you, being a Mets fan, being a Jets fan, being a Knicks fan, you really don't have a lot to root for. The Mets won in 86. The Jets won in 1969, which I was 2 years old, so I really don't remember. The Knicks won in 73. I was six. I don't remember that. I only remember it from the history books. So it's really, for me, this was only the second time I was ever able to enjoy one of my teams winning a championship. And I got to tell you, I was going to, growing up in Long Island, taking the Long Island Railroad into Penn Station. Madison Square Garden's right above Penn Station. So we just walk up the escalator and you could go to Knick games. And so when we were, my father would take me to some Knick games. And then, I mean, it was always a deal. It was always amazing. And then, we would go, when we got old enough, they had a special deal where you could show your student ID. And I want to say tickets were 50 cents, $2, $3, some ridiculously low price. And they sat us up in the rafters and we watched all those games and then got back down to Penn Station, took the train home. So I've been a Knick fan for years and years and years. I remember exactly where I was when the lottery happened for the first year and Patrick Ewing was the prize for the number one overall pick. And Dave DeBuscher pounded his fist on the table as the last envelope was the New York Knicks. I remember exactly where I was. So Saturday night when they're watching the game, they were losing and I had to turn it off. I couldn't watch it. I couldn't take it anymore. I can't. Oh, my goodness. Now the next game, I got to worry about the next game. And then I turned it back at halftime and they were only down by three or five. And then middle of the third quarter, I had to turn it off again because I couldn't stomach it. And then I turned it back and they started coming back and then they took the lead and everybody in the world knew Jalen Brunson was going to try and score and they still couldn't stop the guy. So they win. And I got to admit, I got teary-eyed. I got teary-eyed for all sorts of reasons. And I thought to myself, my life doesn't change one way or the other if they win or if they lose. If anybody wins,

0: or lose, right? Being a fan, your life doesn't change. I still got to pay the bills. I still have to go to work. I'm not showered in glory. I don't get any ring. I don't get any special. And there's nothing. When your team wins, you get nothing other than just the sheer joy of a team you've rooted for your whole life winning. And it really sort of struck me as quite odd and quite strange that we're so caught up in all of this, and yet it really doesn't affect us in any way, shape, or form. My life does not change one iota. I'll buy a couple of Knicks championship hats and maybe a couple of jerseys or T-shirts or whatever. But it's really quite fascinating being a fan. I actually even thought about, believe it or not, Saturday afternoon, I actually thought about putting a bet, wagering on the San Antonio Spurs to win. They call that an emotional hedge. So I'm such a terrible gambler that I thought if I bet on the Spurs, maybe that might jinx the gambling gods and make me lose the bet and then have the Knicks win. I used to do that in college, right? When Nebraska was playing Oklahoma, I would bet Oklahoma, hoping that the gambling gods, because I'm a jinx, I figured that would negate my jinx, and the gambling gods would make me lose. So in a sense, I was actually paying for the victory. But again, it doesn't really change your life in any way, shape, or form. Being a fan is a very strange, very bizarre. But I did. I had, I think, but you end up crying. I don't know. I cried for the memories. I cried for the people who were gone, of what it was. Of, I don't know. Right? You cry. I don't know. It's very emotional. It's very, you know, I know people will go and put the daily news on someone's grave site. And, you know, they'll go back and think about their dad. And I guess it's that sort of emotional connection to when you were young, to when you're mom or dad or brother or friends went to the game and the memories you had and for all the things that were and all the things that can never be again. But it was an emotional night for me. So there you go. There's my soliloquy. 1-844-2-McGraw, 1-844-262-4729. I'm sure the Carolina Hurricanes are the same way, right? They end up winning the championship. San Antonio Spurs fans are heartbroken. So there you go. But there was no hydration break for the Knick game. Can you imagine, right? You're watching a World Cup game and the game ends and the referee tacks on 3, 5, 6 more minutes of a game. Do you imagine watching that Knick game Saturday night? And at the end of the game, the ref comes in, okay, we're going to add 3 minutes for injuries and extra time. So you have to play another 3 minutes. Could you imagine? Crazy stuff. All right. We've got phone calls. We've got text messages. We have voicemails as well. 1-844-2-McGraw. 1-844-262-4729. We can talk about the Iran deal. We can talk. Fox is buying Roku. Did you see that story for $25 billion? Fox is buying Roku. It already bought Tubi, and now it's buying Roku. That's an interesting play. Fox getting into the streaming business. I guess they want to turn it into a rival for Netflix. So look for Fox to pump up Roku. And Roku, even though it's I don't know what Roku is. It's, you need it to stream other things. So it's sort of like Apple TV in a sense. But I guess they're trying to turn it into their own streaming service, if you will. It's a streaming service as well as a porthole to get other streaming apps on it, right? I have Roku. I have the little box or the little, I don't know what it's, the little thing in the back you plug into the TV and then you have a remote and you can watch, you can download the MLB app. You can download YouTube TV. You can download Tubi. And then some of these other free apps. So the world is getting very, very confusing, but Fox buys Roku for $25 billion, one of the big stories today. All right, take a break. When we come back, we'll get to some phone calls. 1-844-2-McGraw, 1-844-262-4729. 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
0: All right, let's go right to those phones we were talking about. Paul in Boise, Idaho. Paul, welcome to America at Night.
20: Thank you for taking my call.
0: You betcha. Thanks for calling.
20: Two things real quick. I just wanted to congratulate the Patriots, men and women, who were doing the yeoman's work over in the Gulf and got the job done, apparently. We'll find out about the particulars later. And I wanted to backpedal real quick back to when I was a caddy. I caddied at Cypress Point Club, and that was a real treat in itself. But the head pro, if he was going to go play that day, he was handpicked somebody. So you and the pro went out, and you caddied 18, and he played 18. And that was just incredibly, you felt like you were floating on air. But he put all his own divots back. He raked the bunkers, his own bunkers. All the ball marks on the green he fixed. He did everything that the caddy would do, but he refused to have the caddy do it. He wanted to make sure the caddy was going to be able to walk in front of him like they're supposed to. And, you know, I didn't realize this, but Jim Langley was his name. He passed away a number of years ago. And he was in the Final Four with the 1959. He won the Final Four when he was with the.
0: He won the Final Four. What, in basketball?
20: Yeah, yeah.
0: For what team? For what team?
20: Forward. And for the last thing about this guy, he cut lettuce to help pay for his. I'm excited, so I'm having a hard time. Sorry about that.
0: Yeah, well, who did he play for?
20: He played for the Berkeley, Cal Berkeley.
0: Oh, okay.
20: Yeah.
0: All right. And, yeah. Yeah. Jim Langley was a member of the Cal's 1959 NCAA basketball championship team. He was also the head pro of Cypress Point here for 34 years. And then it says here, played golf with Paul and Boise in 2004. So there you go. Says it right here. Hey, Paul, good stuff. Thanks for checking in. Have a good day. Let's try Catherine in Vancouver. Catherine, welcome to America at Night.
21: Hey, you know, Friday we were talking about who the millionaire was, the billionaire was, and all that.
0: Yeah.
21: I think that Mr. Howell on Gilligan's Island was the first millionaire.
0: That was he a millionaire or was he a billionaire?
21: The song says he was a millionaire and his wife.
0: Oh, a millionaire and his wife. Yeah, he was only a millionaire. He wasn't a billionaire. Yes, yes.
21: Yeah.
0: Mr. Magoo, you've done it again. Yeah, Jim Backus, the legendary Jim Backus.
21: And that was a good shipwreck story.
0: Gilligan's Island, who doesn't, again, that is my point. Who doesn't love a good shipwreck story?
21: Yeah. And I had 2 points. So on the UFC thing, I think it's really barbaric. And I don't understand why they just don't go back to the old days when they had chicken fights.
0: Apparently chicken fights is inhumane to the chicken, but UFC fights is not inhumane to other humans, I guess, because they choose to get into the ring. I don't know what happened to boxing. What happened to boxing? How come UFC is that boxing was so much bigger, right? And so much more, UFC, I don't know. I watched a little bit of it. I didn't get it. I don't really. I mean, boxing, I guess I like just for the hype of it all. But UFC, it seems a little barbaric. And kind of odd in that you have naked men jumping on each other in the middle of a ring. I found that to be, you know, right? They were rock hard bodies in tight, tight, tight shorts, otherwise completely naked, sort of jumping on each other. Seemed a little strange, but
21: chickens do that.
0: seemed a little strange to me, but you know, if that's what, if that's what you like to watch, you know, God love you. I mean, it's, you know, it's, I don't really get it, and I haven't really been exposed to UFC. I'm sure it's fun and entertaining and all that. If you know some of the fighters and the stories and things like that, but you know, it would seem to be an entertainment, and the people seem to enjoy it. So there you go. Catherine in Vancouver, thanks for checking in. From the text line, here we go. We got some texts for you. 1-844-2-McGraw, 1-844-262-4729. From the text line, the Edmund Fitzgerald. There's a new book out about the Edmund Fitzgerald, and we have made the inquiry. We're trying to get him on the show. There's also another shipwreck story that came out last year. We were talking about it on the break, and that is the story called The Wager. It's a story about a shipwreck, mutiny, and murder. David Grann wrote that book. We got to get that on. A lot of people, I'm telling you, man, everybody loves a good shipwreck story. There's a good shipwreck story is a good shipwreck story. So we're working on the Edmund Fitzgerald. Here's one. Man, I love all this History Channel stuff. Yes, right? Again. Did you ever see the footage of the B-52 crash at the Air Force Base in Washington State? The pilot had been repeatedly reprimanded for hot-dogging it, but not grounded. On this particular flight, which was rehearsal for an upcoming air show, he made a very slow left turn and came around with the left wing down at a very low altitude. No chance for recovery. One of the officers on board was retiring in a day or so, and that was to be his last scheduled flight. If memory serves, it was in the 1990s. I do not remember that story about the B-52 crash in Washington State. I apologize. Fairfield, Connecticut. Off the subject, maybe I'm a Met fan like you. All they have to do is make the wild card. Go Mets. Yeah, the Mets are fits and starts. They've, you know, the season's not done with, but it's not looking very good. Here we go. Beef hot dog, no chicken. I prefer ketchup on my hot dog. I'll do mustard or maybe even mayonnaise. Mayonnaise on your hot dog? What kind of self-respecting American are you? Mayonnaise on your hot dog? I get ketchup. I get mustard. I said the other night, I'm a Golden's. If I had my choice, it'd be Golden's mustard. But mayonnaise? Holy mackerel. Here's another one. Bless you and thank you for responding. That warms my heart. Have a great weekend. Okay. These people who make remarks about Mr. Wonderful are just jealous because they're not as smart as him. I'm not either, but I'm not jealous. I'm just envious. That's Linda from Washington State. So there you go. That's how the text line works. 1-844-2-McGraw, 1-844-262-4729. We have a couple lines open for you right now. We also have voicemails to get to. Anything you want to talk about, new callers, we love first-time callers. We'll bump you guys up to the front. But that is all straight ahead. If you want to follow along in the show and sign up for our daily text message, just send your name and ask for the link to 1-844-2-McGraw. That one phone number does it all. You can sign up for the link. You can call us. You can text us. And you can voicemail us. It's one number. It can do it all for you. 1-844-2-McGraw. It's as easy as can be. 1-844-262-4729. Stay right there. We're going to come back with more America at Night back in a moment.
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16: With SRN News, I'm Jason Walker. California Governor Gavin Newsom, not a happy camper right now. He claims the Justice Department is investigating him and his wife, harassing them, accusing the Trump administration of targeting him for political purposes. A person familiar with the matter confirms there are numerous federal investigations into people around Newsom, including one related to his wife's taxes. United States Air Force says eight people on a B-52 that crashed Monday shortly after takeoff in Southern California are dead. Emergency crews responded when the big plane went down at Edwards Air Force Base just north of Los Angeles. The Boeing B-52 Stratofortress, a long-range bomber that entered service in 1959 from the 60s in Nam all the way up to today in Iran. This is SRN News.
17: This is weatherology. I'm meteorologist Laura Lockwood with the Alexandria Lakes Area Forecast. Chance of thunderstorms tonight. Otherwise, cloudy skies expected. Lulls level off around 48. Northwest winds 8 to 15 miles per hour. High temperatures reach up to 71 tomorrow. 52 tomorrow night. Showers likely. Thunderstorms likely Wednesday with highs in the mid-60s. A mix of clouds and sun Thursday. For KXRA, I'm meteorologist Laura Lockwood. Right now, it's 57 degrees.
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1: All right, we said it. Let's do it. We don't screen, never will, never have. We take them in the order they come. However, we do like to give first-time callers a little leg up, so we usually bump them to the top. Dixter in Jasper, Alabama, welcome to America at Night. Thanks for joining us.
2: Hi, thank you. I've been listening to you for quite a while, and I really love your show. You talk about normal things that happen and all that kind of stuff, and you were talking about the B-52 crashes. I remember when I was a younger man, my dad used to be squadron commander over in Columbus, Mississippi, when it was a bomb squadron there. I think it was the 82nd or 87th. It's been a while, you know. And they were coming in to land, and they run out of fuel, and they had a crash. And I remember it very well because my dad was squadron commander. And it was a very upsetting thing for him, you know, and because that was one of his crew. Well, it was a whole crew. I think it was 8 or 9 men on the crew. And actually, I knew one of the men that was the tail gunner that died in the crash because we played with his son. We'd go visit their house. And it was a very devastating time to me at that time. I was really too young to understand, you know, about people dying in a crash and everything
1: sure.
2: like that. But that was one of my first experiences.
1: Yeah.
2: And what got me was my dad was the one that was really upset because it was his squadron, you know.
1: Sure, and, sure. It was one of his guys.
2: Yeah, well,
1: yeah.
2: One of his crew members, you know. Yeah. I was born in Bangor, Maine. They say I was a maniac, but then I moved to Mississippi, and I was in the later part of my dad's career. You know, he flew B-17s in the war, and he had what they called wounded soldiers. Then it was PST, they call it now, you know.
1: Yeah, yeah.
2: But he used to have nightmares. He couldn't watch war movies like the one with Jimmy Stewart where he was a baseball player and he became a pilot and he was flying the B-52s. But my dad never would talk much about the war. And we were watching that movie. He got up and went outside. And I said, Dad, the movie's back on. You're not going to. He said, I can't watch that, son. He said, they show where the Germans were flying into the B-17s then and, you know, crashing and knocking them in half and they falling. He said, I lived that.
1: Yeah.
2: You know, and one of the things he always said, I asked him, well, what was it like and how did you fly? And he said, didn't have that good a radar, but we flew by visual sights. And one of them was the White Cliffs of Dover.
1: Mm.
2: You know, that was how they knew they were in line for their flight plan and wasn't out of sync. But, you know, he said back then he would have dreams. I remember waking up in the middle of the night, my dad crying at the kitchen table and my mom trying to console him. And he was saying, you know, all them innocent people I killed bombing, you know. And it was hard on me, you know, when you think your dad's the kingpin or whatever of the family and you see him crying and being upset, but
1: yeah,
2: he never really talked that much about the war.
1: No.
2: You know, I learned more by going to the reunions after my dad died in 84 and actually talking to people that flew with him, you know?
1: Yeah. It's amazing. So. It's amazing how that story is so familiar, right? They were war heroes. They came back. They went back to work. They tried to put it behind them. Some were able to. Some weren't able to. And even though we call it PTSD today, right, it was that movie. What was that movie? The Best Years of Our Lives with Frederick March, who basically, right, that was the first sort of foray into these soldiers coming back and, you know, re-entering regular life. And some did it better than others, and they couldn't quite understand it. And it was a, you know, heartbreaking movie. And, yeah, no, it's a real deal. But, yeah, thank you, Dixter, for telling me the story. Your father sounds like a great man and a true hero, but thank you for listening and thank you for calling.
2: He was, you know, I didn't think that much. He was never real, how you would say, come down on us, his kids, My mother was the one that was the enforcer. You know?
1: She was the tough one, huh? He was the softy. Certainly understandable.
2: I can show you the five fingers I have on one hand. I played basketball, baseball, all the way up through college. And on that one hand, I could tell you all the games I ever played that he came to see. But my mother was at every game from when I was a peewee to college.
1: Yeah.
2: You know?
1: Interesting. Yeah. Dexter, I got to go. Thanks for the phone call. Great stuff. Call back anytime. Let's try voicemail. Let's try Bob in Washington, D.C. Bob, you are on America at Night.
3: Great show. Really glad I discovered it. Used to listen to Larry King all the time and Jim Bohannon. And I usually listen to the show on WMAL, but it's lights out in my house at 10 o'clock, so I can't stay up for open phones. Just wanted to congratulate you on hosting that segment on the Gabby Petito Foundation. I think it's so important that women have a place to turn to when they're in an abusive situation. So often they feel like they're at fault for the abuse they're receiving, which is incredibly unfortunate and unfair. So thank you so much for airing that interview with Joe Petito. Also, congratulations to your New York Knicks. Jalen Brunson was amazing in that game against the Spurs. So was the whole team, but Brunson especially, 45 points. Knicks played shutdown defense, cleaned the glass, and it was really a pleasure to watch them win that game. Finally, on the debate over mustard or ketchup on hot dogs, you got to go with mustard on hot dogs. Only children eat ketchup on hot dogs. Thank you very much, McGraw. Keep up the good work. Look forward to hearing the next show.
1: Bob in Washington, D.C., bringing the heat. We like that. He's a mustard man. Good to know. Write that down. One mustard. Bob in Washington, D.C. Yeah, Jalen Brunson. What an unlikely hero. And the thing about the Knicks built that team, and every single person they acquired, whether it was Jalen Brunson, why are they paying him so much, OG Anunoby, well, who's this guy? He's hurt all the time. Karl-Anthony Towns is too old. He's too slow. How many picks did they give up for Bridges? Every single person they acquired. Everyone complained. What are they doing? This is the dumbest thing in the world. And all they did was turn around and win a NBA championship. And Jalen Brunson, how many times was he written off? Too slow, too small. And everybody in the world knew he was going to the basket. And he got a guy standing there 7'4" tall, and he somehow scored 45 points. He scored 45 points. The rest of the team, I think, scored 49 points. 6'2". And married his high school sweetheart and madly in love with his wife. Just an all-around great dude. Took less money so that they could use the money to try and sign other players. I mean, everything about Jalen Brunson, everything you wanted about this guy. It was an underdog coach. It was an underdog team, even though it was in New York. Here's my one complaint. So you see all these people in all these watch parties, and even the people at the game, they're not watching the game. You spent $5,000 for a ticket. You're not watching the game. You're watching your phone watch the game. So you're there, and you have your phone up, and you're sort of watching through your phone. Well, enjoy the moment. The people in the streets, I saw street scenes of people singing and dancing and cheering, and everyone's got their phone up trying to watch everybody else have a good time. I don't know. Put your phone down and actually have a good time. Let the memory be your memory, right? Let your mind eye take over, not the picture on your phone. All right, Tony in Montreal, welcome to America at Night.
4: How you doing, man?
1: Hey, bud.
4: Boy, the king is getting his due, don't you think?
1: Who, Jalen Brunson?
4: Yeah, I always said the king will bring the ring.
1: Yeah.
4: And quickly, you have a new fan in Montreal, Dwayne, who's a young radio guy, producer on McGill's CKUT. I met him tonight, and I told him about your show, and he was so happy. He's a producer in Montreal. I said, I'll mention you to McGraw-Millhaven, and he's all over the United States and does a show on music early in the morning. So I said, I'll shout him out tonight and encourage him, because McGraw-Milhaven loves radio from the time you told the story about you listening to the radio in the car with your dad.
1: Yeah.
4: And I'll bring this circle around to dads and sons. So that dad-son thing, when you were talking about that he brought you to the Mets games, very similar to Rick and his son, Jalen Brunson. Rick Brunson, yeah. I don't know if you know his story. He played on multiple teams. He wasn't drafted. At 21, he was last cut, I think, by Philadelphia. Then he went to all these sub-leagues, went to Australia, made about 20 teams after that. After 10 years of being out in the woods, he came back to America and made the NBA teams as, one of those, fill-in players.
1: Yeah, journeyman.
4: But the thing, what it taught Jalen is that it taught Jalen never to quit. And a lot of people quit on him, McGraw. And the first time I ever saw this guy play, even though I'm not an aficionado in basketball, I said, this guy's different. This guy's not afraid. He knows the spatial concept of the game. He has what the old timers call moxie. He may not be the fastest, he may not be the biggest, but he knows he's going to get to that basket. And the thing is, those are what leaders are. Those are the generals and the guys that follow, all the colonels and the soldiers. That's why that team won. And they were against all odds, and they won because of the whole team concept. And 5 beats 1. I don't care if you have a superstar. You know, 5 will always beat 1 if the 5 really believe. And, of course, you know, you had all the other guys you mentioned, Cat Robinson and all the guys off the bench, Shamet and Mikal Bridges and all this. You know, like you just said, they built a team out of nothing.
1: Yeah.
4: And I'm honestly astounded by the victory, and I'm so happy for New York. I think they deserve it, man. 53 years, and it's great that they won it. And, maybe the Mets will win for you. How's that?
1: How about that? I can't take two teams winning in the same year. That would be an embarrassment of riches. Tony, good stuff. Thanks for the phone call. One of the interesting things I heard Jalen Brunson say at one of his points, because if you remember the first series against Atlanta Hawks, they lost the first two games. And they asked Jalen Brunson, you know, how did you turn it around? What did you do? And he said, I turned off my social media. He said, the negative was so overwhelming that I turned off my social media and I put it down and I never went back. He turned it off. And I was like, thank goodness he's smart enough not to listen to these yahoos who are on social media who don't know anything. And, whatever counts as criticism today. And he said, I shut it all out. And all I believe, you know, he's like, look, I believed I was going to win. That's what, that you go into the game believing you're going to win. Whether you think, you know, it isn't that he thought maybe we could win. No, he believed, now everybody should go into a game thinking they're going to win. Now, not everybody can win, but you can't get there if you can't think it. If you're thinking, well, maybe we might lose, then you really don't have a chance. You got to go in thinking, we're going to figure this out. They were down by 29 points in one game, right? Came all the way back. They asked him, he's like, we just know it's a game of runs. And we had to keep, let's just cut it to 10. Let's just do let's come back in pieces. Let's not score 29 points in an instant. It's so simple. And yet we make it so hard. But what a wonderful, wonderful man, and what a wonderful story, and a wonderful family, and a wonderful dad. And imagine, right, his dad's the assistant coach, and he's a player. I mean, just think of how awesome that would be if your dad was the coach of the team, and you're able to experience this together with your dad and your college teammates, who you won a national championship with Villanova, and then to win it in the pros, and your dad is a coach. What a tremendous story. Let's go back to the phones here. We've got, let's get some of these. Jane Doe joins us from somewhere in this crazy mixed up world. Jane, what do you got?
5: I just love your show. It keeps me so entertained and teaches me so much, and I just appreciate it. Thank you so much. God bless you.
1: Jane, we love you. God love you. We got time for one more? No, we don't have time for one more. Let's do this. You text, You can text. You can also voicemail. It's a new feature we've got. We kind of stumbled across it, and it turns out to be a great thing because a lot of people listen in the middle of the night. They can't call in, but you can certainly leave a voicemail, and we play them, and then we're able to sort of communicate, and people are able to throw out their point of view throughout the day. So at any point during the day, you're listening to the show or even after the show's off the air, and you've thought about you want to chime in, maybe you're listening at work, and you can't call in, and you can't text in, well, you can certainly call in after the show, leave your message, and we'll get it up on the air for you, and then we'll chew on it. 1-844-2-McGraw. 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
20: It's like 10 o'clock at night and I found this house and I messaged her right away. I was like, I'm sorry, it's so late. We need to look at this house. And like, she's just always been able to get back to us immediately. Any questions, they've been super easy to work with. Anytime we wanted to look at a place, you know, it always worked out where one of them was always willing to go above and beyond to show it for us. They were just really easy to work with and super great.
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1: All right, we'll leave you with this little sad story. It's heartbreaking, and I get like physically almost sick telling you this story, but it's a news story, and it is out there. Three men have been charged with homicide in the rope-jumping death of a woman from Brazil over the weekend. These three were arrested Sunday and charged with homicide. Did you hear what happened? The police are investigating that these three men are bungee jumping instructors, and they acknowledge that this woman, 21 years old, who was asked to be dropped off the bridge like an airplane. So they hoisted her up over their heads. She was spread eagle, and they tossed her off the bridge in an attempt to bungee jump. However, they did not connect her to the bungee cord. She jumped and she was not attached. She fell to her death 130 feet below. What an absolutely horrible story. There is video out there. It's hard to find, but if you really want to find it, you can find it. It's been blurred out in some way, shape, or form, but you can see the three men who are holding her up, and they toss her off the bridge. It is absolutely heartbreaking and heart-wrenching, and not for the faint of heart. But if you're going bungee jumping, be careful out there. Double-check your security apparatus. Heartbreaking stuff. All right. We are time for us to step aside. That's a Monday night for you. That's a lid, ladies and gentlemen. Our executive director is Alex Hinton. Our engineer tonight is Tom Delack. Tom, thanks for filling in. Richard will be back tomorrow. I'm McGraw-Milhaven. This is America at Night on Westwood One.
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12: News this hour from Town Hall. I'm Jason Walker. California Governor Gavin Newsom says the Justice Department is investigating him and his wife, accusing the Trump administration of targeting him for political purposes as he weighs a presidential bid. The full scope of any investigations related to Newsom, not immediately clear, Although Newsom claims federal agents have been knocking on the doors of a number of his friends and former employees asking for records, it has been confirmed there are several different federal probes into people around Newsom, including one that involves his wife's taxes. President Trump in France for the G7 summit and meeting with a number of world leaders discussing a wide range of topics. At the top of the list, the deal to end the war in Iran, while many are wondering just how soon gasoline prices will fall.
13: The price of oil is moving, and that will likely start to impact gas prices as early as later tonight. But for the moment, there is lag. A lag time to how markets respond and how quickly that shows up to gas stations.
12: Gas Buddy analyst Patrick DeHaan says if the Iran deal does stick, it could lower the price of gas and diesel fuel before the end of the summer.
13: If this deal pans out, if the strait reopens for the rest of the summer, it could mean gas prices that stay below $4 a gallon nationally. And it could mean diesel prices also see a fall below the $5 mark. So there's a lot of reasons to be optimistic. But we've also seen deals fall apart in the last couple of months as well.
12: Across the pond, a lot of kids upset. Here's why. As he promised over the weekend, Prime Minister Keir Starmer says Britain will ban children under 16 from using social media apps like TikTok and others. More on these stories, townhall.com.
14: Parents and grandparents, turn on any streaming platform, open a textbook, or scroll through social media, and you'll hear the same message repeated over and over. 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
12: A child in northwest Mississippi is dead in a police shooting. Authorities are still investigating exactly what happened and why. We have more on a very sad situation now. Here is correspondent Lisa Dwyer.
15: A Mississippi police officer shot at a vehicle while responding to a shoplifting call. Another person was critically injured. The shooting happened Sunday in Senatobia after three people, including the child, left a Walmart and got into a car. The Mississippi Bureau of Investigation says that as police tried to stop the vehicle, the driver drove toward them, almost hitting an officer. An officer then shot at the vehicle, which drove away, and then drove to a hospital with a child was pronounced dead. Walmart says they are saddened by the incident and are cooperating with the investigation. I'm Lisa Dwyer.
12: Breaking news and analysis, townhall.com. Israel's defense minister says the country will not withdraw from land that's been seized in Lebanon, Syria, and Gaza. We have the latest on this story now from correspondent Charles De La Desma.
16: In the first official Israeli comments after the announcement of the interim deal, Defense Minister Israel Katz says the army won't withdraw from land seized in Lebanon, potentially challenging an element of the deal that Iran and the U.S. reached hours earlier. And, Katz says,

0: This is Weatherology. I'm meteorologist Laura Lockwood with the Alexandria Lakes Area Forecast. Rain showers likely overnight, otherwise cloudy skies expected. Lows level off around 48. Northwesterly winds 10 to 15 miles per hour. Mainly sunny skies. Tuesday, daytime highs approaching 71. Chance of thunderstorms Tuesday night. Lows dip down to about 53. Overcast skies. For KXRA, I'm meteorologist Laura Lockwood. Currently 55.
1: Now, it's Red Eye Radio. Gary McNamara and Eric Harley talk about everything from politics to social issues and news of the day. Whether you're up late or you're just starting your day, welcome to the show from the Relief Factor Studios. 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
2: All across America, we are Red Eye Radio. He is Eric Harley and I'm Gary McNamara. Welcome and good morning.
3: Hello.
2: Well, look, I'm one happy guy.
3: Are you?
2: Yeah, because it's all about my it's all about me. Gas price on the way in, 308.
3: All right.
2: And my 401k skyrocketed through the roof, so it's just all in my self-interest. Nothing else matters, so I'm happy.
3: I paid 409, and I thought, what's going on with this gas station? Don't they know what's going on? Don't they are they not reading the news? As if that's how it works. The gas station owner goes in, reads the news. Oh, I guess I need to drop gas prices. I paid $4.09. Then I looked at it. It was contains zero ethanol. I thought.
2: Oh, you paid $4.09.
3: Okay, $4.09.
2: Oh, I thought you said $3.09.
3: No, $4.09. Okay, yeah. And I was like, okay, all right. I mean, I don't deliberately go looking for no ethanol gasoline, but it's what they had, and my truck was saying, dude, we're not going to go much further. I think I had, I don't know, like 40 miles. I don't know how I missed it. I just wasn't paying attention. A lot of traveling over the last month or two. And I thought, okay, zero ethanol gas. I'm willing to pay extra for that. I really didn't have a choice. I could sit there and let my truck idle until it died. But, yeah, I've been paying locally. $3.13. I paid $2.99 the other day, but I had a 10-cent discount, so the normal price was $3.09, and I paid $2.99. That was a good deal. I had I think I saved $2.50 or something like that, and I was like, I was freaking out about it. Of course, I drove, 9 hours to get the discount, but that's not the point.
2: Yeah. All right. So this is about 10 minutes for the show and, just thinking, okay, what do I start with? And found an audio cut that made it so I don't have to do any work.
3: Yeah.
2: What do I think of the entire situation?
3: So what did you choose?
2: Meghan McCain's husband.
3: Okay.
2: Ben Domenech basically has our opinion on all of this. And I'll say our because I'm very familiar with your opinion on everything that has been done here and Trump on foreign policy in general. He was on Fox yesterday. Here it is. All right.
3: All right.
2: And I think you'll sit there and go, yeah, I agree. Here we go. Now, it's the full context. It's about a minute and 15 seconds long.
3: Okay.
2: So here we go.
4: This president has been I think he's been the best foreign policy president of my lifetime. I think that he's been incredibly bold. He has used American power to restore our sovereignty, to protect our interests, and to look out for the American people. And I think it was a gutsy call for him to go into Iran when he did. He didn't have to do it, but he did it. He thought it was the right time. And I still think that that was the right decision. This deal and everything that we know about it, to the degree that it is being spun in public by this, and behind the scenes by the administration, everything about this deal seems bad to me. It all seems bad. It all seems like a setback. It doesn't seem like it meets any of the measures that the president actually put out there of his goals when it came to this conflict. And look, at some point, this Republican Party needs to decide which kind of foreign policy it's going to have. Is it going to be an America first foreign policy, one that is bold, that uses American power in key moments decisively in order to affect what it wants to achieve? Or are we going to just backslide?

0: divide into being some kind of hillbilly Obama kind of GOP. That is not something that is acceptable to me. It should not be acceptable to Republicans, and it should not be acceptable to any conservative who is interested in the success of America going forward.
1: Yeah, I think we lined that out on last night's show. I don't see anything positive here. The spinning already is becoming weird.
2: Can I ask you this?
1: Yeah.
2: Was when he said hillbilly Obama, was that a shot at J.D. Vance?
1: Well, if J.D. Vance writes a book and then they make a movie, if Obama writes a book and then they make a movie on it, it's weird because you and I kind of made a similar comment in the pre-show meeting. And for him to say that, it was like, I don't know where hillbilly came in, but maybe it was.
2: Yeah, that's the first thing I thought. And I don't know if it was before or after J.D. Vance said this yesterday. And this is where, you look at how they're spinning this and you're like, stop. Here's the quote.
1: Yeah.
2: J.D. Vance.
1: Yeah.
2: Quote, "We are hearing from both Iranian hardliners and political leaders that the past 47 years of hostility with the United States have been a mistake and that it's time to turn a new page," end of quote.
1: This is where you might want to consider writing a second book, Hillbilly Political Eulogy. Because if you believe that, then we need to have a conversation.
2: If you
1: don't believe it and you think other people will believe that about the regime, then we also need to have a conversation.
2: And by the way, and I noticed the, because you get into the minutiae of it, the president and J.D. Vance yesterday saying, and then people are saying the U.S. is going to give them $300 billion. I don't know anybody who has said that have looked at what they've been promoting in this agreement that has said that. This is the investment would be the potential investment of Middle East countries, whatever, and whether it's $12 billion or $25 billion that they're talking about.
1: Iran was saying at one point, I think, $300 billion.
2: No, but it's not U.S. taxpayer dollars. That's what they're trying to make.
1: Right.
2: This is that would be investment that would be done, you know, by the Middle East and whatever. Mm-hmm. Nobody has talked about taxpayer dollars. And the $12 billion or $25 billion would be releasing assets that, you know, the sanctions have stopped, you know, from going to Iran because they've been funding their proxies with that oil money, which has been attacking U.S. interests for the longest time.
1: Right.
2: And so when you pay attention to what they're saying, they're really not arguing what the critics are arguing.
1: Right.
2: The critics aren't arguing that it's U.S. taxpayer dollars.
1: So I got to go back and find it. I think it was Jason Chaffetz that said it. I was listening to it on the radio on the 5 on Fox News. First of all, saying he'd been briefed on it, and I thought to myself, well, it sounds like Lindsey Graham hasn't been briefed on it. Why would you be briefed on it? But he said he had been briefed on it, and all these things were going to happen, and sanctions wouldn't be lifted without these conditions and everything else. And I thought, well, I guess we'll find out when we read the text. By the way, he also said that we would be getting their uranium. And the U.S. is the only country really equipped to get the uranium. I don't buy it for a second. It may be in the deal. It may be in the language. But I don't buy it for a second that that's actually going to happen and Iran's going to let us get away with it. I could be wrong. If we do get it, which, by the way, is going to be a massive effort, given where it is, buried under rubble. Again, we're the only country that's fully capable of actually going in and getting it. And if that's the case, that will be a very interesting set of events. I don't believe it because I don't believe Iran. I don't trust Iran. You know, if this is Iran on its knees and Ayatollah Jr. is on his last breath and the IRGC is almost ready to give up. But first of all, I don't know that any of this is true, and I don't think the IRGC is ready to give up. I think it's what you said. I think they look at this and say, we're going to die one way or the other, so we're going to go down fighting. But if that's, you know, if that's the case and they're looking at giving up, or we come in and take them out, this is all unicorn territory. I don't expect that to be in the language. Contingencies, I do. Show me those contingencies, and if there are so many contingencies, the way it was lined out by, again, I think it was Jason Chaffetz that said it. I wasn't watching it on TV. I was listening to it on the radio. If there are so many contingencies, then is it really a deal? It's not a deal until each of those contingencies is met.
2: Oh, yeah. And as we mentioned yesterday, look, part of the problem is, you know, because you're seeing some of the influencers come on and say, well, you really don't know what's in. Look, we're going by what the administration has said and what the possibilities are. And yeah. I think every single Republican conservative outlet has said, release it. Yeah. And as most people have said, if Trump believes that he has a slam dunk, he is the first one out there promoting it 24/7.
1: Yep.
2: And this is the deal. Here it is. Yep. Here's what we're going to do. This is what locks them in or whatever. And I have created the greatest peace deal in the history of all peace deals.
1: Yeah.
2: We know how he reacts to these particular things. There's a lot of Republicans yesterday saying, wow, he's getting out of the country very quickly here.
1: Mm-hmm.
2: And he's letting J.D. Vance do it. Then the stories are out there, and they're not denying it, that Ratcliffe against the deal, Rubio against the deal.
1: Mm-hmm.
2: And who else? Am I missing it? There's somebody else.
1: There was Rubio. Who'd we mention the other day? Rubio.
2: Oh, and Hegseth.
1: And Hegseth.
2: And Hegseth. Yeah. All against the deal. And Ratcliffe saying, look, the fact that they're saying they don't want to have nuclear weapons, they're lying to you, Mr. President.
1: Yeah, right.
2: They don't mean it.
1: Right.
2: And then so much of this is the president back and forth. One day saying, they really want to work with us. Both parties want a deal to work this out to get rid of the nuclear weapons. Then the next day, it should have been, I'm being played for a sucker.
1: Yeah.
2: Because
1: yeah.
2: were is he. Yeah. He's yeah. the only one.
1: Right.
2: So he's saying, I'm being played for a sucker. And the next day, the exact next day, well, we yeah. really believe that the Iranians want a deal. You look like an idiot. I'm sorry. You can be the most loyal Trump fan out there. This is completely, totally unacceptable statements contradicting themselves from the president. Now, I'll say this. You may have the majority, because the majority of America was against this. His poll numbers might go up with gasoline prices going down.
1: Could be.
2: To us, this is not about poll numbers. And I was kidding when I started the show by basically saying, well, I'm doing fine. Gasoline prices went down. My 401k was booming yesterday, as if that's how I'm going to judge it, you know, by monetary things. And I'm not. I look at this the same way I look at 9/11. The same way I look at radical Islam and Andrew McCarthy yesterday. either the president doesn't grasp or can't be bothered to address the regime's ideology, a core principle of Sharia supremacism, including Iran's Shiite version, is that lying to the enemy is a key part of the warfare.
1: Yeah.
2: War is deception, is what they believe. This, for example, is why, even as the overwhelming evidence shows it was advancing its nuclear weapon program, the regime insisted that its leader, the now departed Ayatollah, had issued a Sharia law edict against nuclear weapons. This would have been hilarious had not the Obama administration adopted it as part of its rationalization for their joint comprehensive plan of action.
1: Right.
2: It is a longstanding position of the of American administrations of both parties to pretend that the Iranians negotiate in good faith and are serious about it. The Trump administration is no different. In fact, Vice President J.D. Vance is crowing that the incumbent administration negotiates directly with the regime. We are evidently to celebrate that they now lie to our faces rather than through intermediaries. Wow, that's progress.
1: Yeah.
2: Since the administration is trying to dizzy us with the spin about the MOU instead of just showing us, that's the memorandum of understanding, yeah, instead of us just showing it, it's more important to understand this is not an agreement. The MOU is an agreement to talk about the eventual agreement and talk and talk and talk, as the Iranians have mastered doing, rather than making binding commitments on matters vital to American interests. The only thing that seems clear is that the world's leading state sponsor of anti-American terrorism is going to get lots of money. We might even analyze it to the pallets of cash for nothing more than opening the Strait of Hormuz, mm-hmm, which Iran had not closed until Trump decided to launch a war he had no intention of fighting to victory, and to wave off advisors who warned him that Iran could close the strait. The figure under discussion is $24 billion up front. We've also heard of 12. And then they, before they, we get to the astronomical sums down the line on this score, this is what we talked about earlier. The Washington Free Beacon's Adam Credo reports the Trump White House emphasis that Iran is merely getting its own money back, not American taxpayer funds. How stupid do they think we are? Iran's funds are frozen based on sanctions imposed in part due to its terrorist support. In addition to its nuclear weapons work, its ballistic missile work, its human rights abuses and targeting U.S. military and civilian vessels on the high sea. If the U.S. could keep funds from Iran, but is now instead allowing funds to be paid to Iran, that is material support to a state sponsor of terrorism, which the Iranian regime has been since the early 80s under a formal State Department designation. That, you know, basically says it all. And when you get to the point of the minutia, they can't back it up. And that's why you have J.D. Vance going on things like Megyn Kelly.
1: Yeah, right. Yeah. It's this whole thing is, I mean, it reeks of FUBAR.
2: And part of the frustrating part of it is when Ben Domenech talked about the fact of, because we did, how much we have respected Trump's foreign policy. And it's like, this is a different person.
1: No, it is.
2: You know what?
1: It's as if Obama's in the Oval Office advising him and Biden.
2: And then talking about the fact that we can be economic partners and whatever, right after he said, boy, they're playing me for a sucker. And then you put out statements that back up your earlier statement that you're being played for a sucker.
1: Right. And you're going to sign it.
2: Right.
1: Or J.D. Vance's.
2: No, they've already signed it.
1: Yeah.
2: It was signed on Sunday.
1: Yeah, electronically. Yeah. Yeah.
2: We are Red Eye Radio.
1: Brought to you by Hot Shot Secret.
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0: We are Red Eye Radio. He's Eric Carly, and I'm Gary McNamara. I'm amazed over the last 36 hours how few posts he put out, the president put out on True Social.
1: Yeah.
0: About the deal.
1: Yeah.
0: He's not out there bragging about it on True Social. The only thing is, he brought up the, we're not paying them $300 billion. Nobody said they were.
1: Right.
0: Nobody said we were paying them. That wasn't the point.
1: Right.
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3: With SRN News, I'm Jason Walker. Senate Republicans are resisting an appeal from House Speaker Mike Johnson to act on Social Security reform. A trustees report claims the retirement program will become insolvent sooner than expected and warns that people will see their monthly checks cut by some 22% by 2032, 6 years from right now. Fox Corporation is buying streaming platform Roku in a cash and stock deal valued at $22 billion. The deal will give Fox access to the Roku channel, first-party data, and 100 million global streaming households. Investigation underway now in Southern California. Air Force says 8 people have been killed when a B-52 went down Monday shortly after takeoff. This is SRN News.
4: This is weatherology. I'm meteorologist Allura Lockwood with the Alexandria Lakes area forecast. Rain showers likely overnight, otherwise cloudy skies expected. Lows level off around 48. Northwesterly winds 10 to 15 miles per hour. Mainly sunny skies Tuesday. Daytime highs approaching 71. Chance of thunderstorms Tuesday night. Lows dip down to about 53. Overcast skies. For KXRA, I'm meteorologist Allura Lockwood. Currently 55.
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1: And he is Eric Carley, and I'm Gary McNamara. Welcome and good morning. Thank you for being here. Hillbilly Eric is over there eating his beef jerky.
2: I love beef jerky, man. I got two bags of it too.
1: I'm sitting here and I'm like, what's that smell? I mean, oh, man. You know what? It was like a smell from my youth because I haven't had beef jerky in the longest time. And I'm like, what are you eating over there?
2: Oh man. I had brisket for lunch and I ate so much brisket. I mean, I consumed a significant part of a cow. And it was great. And I thought, I'm gonna continue that. My heart doctor is probably not listening right now. Let me rephrase that. I really hope my heart doctor is not listening right now. Dr. Stone, if you're out there, I was just kidding.
1: It's low carb, right? It's some beef jerky. Well, the brisket may not be.
2: Yeah, but the brisket's high in fat. I mean, it's a good fat
1: too. I need a little fat.
2: I
1: could go for a little bit.
2: There's one barbecue place we go to where my wife, when she gets a chopped sandwich, she doesn't like it very fatty. And most places, you can tell them, hey, I don't want it very fatty, or I want it pretty fatty. And man, there's this one place that will load it up. I love the fat. And so one time they said, fatty sandwich? I thought they were calling me fatty sandwich. Like, oh, they mean my meal's ready. Okay. So, yeah, I'm loving the beef these days. It's not cheap, but, man, it's good.
1: All right, so getting back to the Iran thing, we had said last week, we said here are the possibilities where the president would go, and where the president is going is what we thought was the number one way he would go.
2: Yeah, right.
1: We figured that he would back off on it. And who is this here? Is this Gerald Baker? No, editorial board, Wall Street Journal. Trump's willingness to use military force when no one else would has set back Iran's nuclear program, military, and industrial base. The result is not Obama deal 2.0 because, unlike 2015, Iran's key nuclear facilities are in rubble and its enrichment of uranium has been halted for the first time in 20 years. The media critics and Democrats who now savage the president would have stood by while the nuclear bomb became exactly the way it came to be, just like it did in North Korea. But there's no denying that Mr. Trump is retreating from his main goals as political pressure is built at home and finishing the job requires greater military risk. Despite Israel's urging, he never authorized a mission to seize Iran's enriched uranium. He never tried to reopen the Strait of Hormuz by force. Those who say Mr. Trump had no alternative to this retreat ignore the U.S. blockade was squeezing Iran more by the day while Iran's blockade was leaking. Mr. Trump simply didn't want to endure higher oil prices for longer. This is his choice, not a strategic imperative. The new deal extends the ceasefire for another 60 days, though our guess is it will be renewed perhaps many times. The U.S. blockade will end as Iran demines the strait on a timetable so traffic can be unrestricted. This seems to be Mr. Trump's goal, which will mean lower gasoline prices before the midterm election. But Iran says Hormuz will not return to the status quo, and it claims it will charge a fee, not toll. Where's John Roberts here? It will charge a fees, not tolls.
2: But is it a tax?
1: As if that's more than a Semitic difference.
2: Right.
1: And that the administration, that was the thing, too. You had, well, eventually we're going to get to tolls, and the president came out again and said, came out and said, no, there will be no tolls. Well, yeah, because it's fees, not tolls. Don't play Democrat games, for God's sakes. The full memorandum of understanding text has not been released, and Mr. Trump says some of it is a little conceptual, which is the problem. It would defer most matters of the nuclear program to 60 days, more 60 days more of talks with oil and other sanctions relief along the way in exchange for diplomatic progress. This linkage is crucial, but pushing off the most difficult nuclear issues in talks with dishonorable people who don't deal in good faith, as the president called them on Friday, does not inspire confidence. If the regime will not agree to dismantle its nuclear program now, why would it do so after weeks of oil exports, money coming in, and other relief? A strong nuclear deal is not hard to define. Zero uranium enrichment and plutonium reprocessing. No stockpile of enriched uranium. All relevant nuclear facilities, centrifuges, and manufacturing sites dismantled. Complete disclosure and unrestricted inspections. That's it. Any Iran statement that it doesn't seek the bomb is meaningless. So, Mr. President, please stop saying that. And Mr. Vice President, please stop saying that. Especially after you admitted you're being played for suckers. You said it. We're judging you by the statements. We're judging this administration by the statements that they have made that contradict themselves day in and day out on this.
2: Well, here's the thing. Essentially, if you read through the garbage of this whole thing, this is an understanding to continue the talks.
1: Yeah.
2: By their own definition of what they're saying, the plan is to keep the current force posture during the 60-day negotiations, a senior U.S. official told reporters on a call on Monday. This is from FoxNews.com. We hope to draw them down, but we're not doing that yet. The key part of that is the 60-day negotiations, because it's being presented as if it's a deal. It's not a deal, which is why they have to call it a memorandum of understanding. And the problem I have with that name, Memorandum of Understanding, or MOU, which sounds like a really horrible university. Sounds like where you go to study to be one of the Three Stooges.
1: Hey, Mo.
2: Why I oughta 101. The problem is that it doesn't change anything. It only continues the talks for 60 days. And Israel has come out and said, well, we're going to continue to defend ourselves. We have to. We're here. We're here in the Middle East, and we cannot sit here and not defend ourselves. Because, you know, there was the media really making the obvious observation. And I heard it from different media groups, Fox News, CNN, MS used to be, or whatever they're called. And they all put out basically the same thing, you know, and it's, again, just a memorandum of understanding, a 60-day period where nothing is really going to change. And they were talking about, and they made the point, they all made the point, Israel could, you know, throw a wrench into this whole thing by defending them. You know, I'm phrasing the defending themselves. They said by attacking if they're attacked. Well, they have to defend themselves. There's no way around that. And they're going to do that. Netanyahu said it. I haven't seen the deal. I don't know if anybody's seen. Here's my question. Has Trump seen the deal?
1: Well, you know, that part of the thing that you saw yesterday were some Trump supporters talking about the fact, well, they haven't released a deal, so we need to be quiet on it. Everything that we're judging the administration by are the things that they have said that does not instill confidence.
2: Right.
1: I haven't seen the text. Neither have you.
3: Right.
1: But they have promoted it, and they're out actively promoting it, and we're basing our opinion based on what J.D. Vance and the president are actually saying.
3: Right.
1: And the things that they're saying don't make any sense.
2: Well, if they did an e-sign on over the weekend, then it tells me that all parties have agreed to certain things. Tell us what those are.
1: Right. Exactly. Tell us what it is. That's not, you know, and to sit there and say, well, you shouldn't judge it because the text isn't out there. We can certainly judge the president by what he says every day when he contradicts himself, and J.D. Vance when he comes out with asinine statements like every single war has been a negotiation, including World War II. That was unconditional surrender.
2: Right.
1: When you make statements like that, and when you make statements, you know, that show we believe exactly what this regime is saying, you know, they told us they don't want, they believe the last 47 years was a mistake. And when you understand Sharia supremacism as we do, you look like idiots, and you admit you've been playing. The administration, Trump admitted he was being played for a sucker.
2: Yeah.
1: And then his administration puts out statements that back up the fact that we're being played for suckers again,
2: mm-hmm.
1: and we're buying it.
2: Yeah. Yeah.
1: Because you can't defend the things that J.D. Vance has said, and then the only thing that they did was they go after, you know, the minutia of like, and then we hear $300 billion, U.S. taxpayer dollars aren't going. We didn't say U.S. payer tax. Nobody has made that argument.
2: Nope.
1: You're putting out a straw man out there. It's the investment. It's the possibility of massive investment when that, whatever that number would be. It's the fact of the imagery. You electronically sign the deal. That's enough. You don't need to sit with members that are represent the Iranian, the Iranian Guard, Revolutionary Guard, and stand and shake hands with them. You look like, again, like you're a sucker that you admitted you are.
2: Yeah. And that they're in control.
1: Right. And so, yeah, when we see the deal, we'll comment on that. We're commenting on, and they're criticizing people for saying, well, so this is in the deal because this was sources say that's, you know, well, no, that's not in the deal. We didn't say that. We said the investment. We know that the sanctions are being, you know, if the sanctions come off, they get their money back. That's been the whole point. We know it's not U.S. taxpayer dollars. Why are you saying that? Why are you putting that straw man out there?
2: Well, how are you promoting that it's a good thing? It's already been e-signed, but you're not letting anybody see it.
1: Yeah.
2: If it's a good thing, promote the daylights out of it and put it out everywhere. You would have put it out over the weekend after it was e-signed. You put it out to the media. Here's what's in the deal. Because you know it's going to be shredded.
1: We are Red Eye Radio.
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0: Radio. He's Eric Cullion, and I'm Gary McNamara. Welcome and good morning. Thanks so much for being here this morning. Yeah, so just to the administration, please stop it. I mean, you're sending J.D. Vance out there. He's doing the circuit, you know, going to be talking about the deal and everything else. And then when people have questions and you start putting out things and people start saying, okay, let's analyze what you've said here, to come back and say then, well, wait a minute, the text isn't out there. Well, then don't be out there promoting something if the text doesn't exist.
1: Yeah, don't say anything until you release the text.
0: Right. Don't play that game.
1: If it's already signed, why can't we see it?
0: Yeah.
1: What are you hiding?
0: It's been signed, the deal.
1: Because you're not going to change the text of it. Are you going to are you going to omit some of it when you release it? Are you going to release it in batches? I mean, this is beyond bad in how it's being handled. There should have been a text posted on social media by the president after it was signed. Boom. Here it is. Also at whitehouse.gov. Boom. Here it is. Why not? Ask yourself why it wouldn't be. Why wouldn't that be the case? They're promoting, I don't know how many elements of it. Let's see it in its own words. Let's see what you signed.
0: By the way, did you see what the president said yesterday? That I had no intention of ever having regime change. People are like, stop it.
1: Well, yeah, because, you know, the other day, it was last week, you know, the regime that Obama was dealing with, those were bad people, but this is the best regime I've seen yet. And I'm thinking, are you kidding me?
0: Yeah, I know.
1: Are you kidding me?
0: But right after he said, I'm being played for a sucker.
1: I know.
0: By the Iranians.
1: It's over the place.
0: I know.
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7: News this hour from Town Hall. I'm Jason Walker. As President Trump meets with G7 leaders in France, U.S.-Iran deal remains a key topic. Hot discussions there. Ed Donahue has more.
8: President Trump has arrived after an agreement was reached to end the conflict with Iran.
9: The deal's all signed, and the strait is already partially open.
8: Pakistan says there will be a signing of an agreement Friday. The president says Iran's leadership played a role in the agreement.
9: As you know, the first set is gone, the second set is gone, and we found the third set to be very smart, strong, very smart, but... We ended up making a deal.
8: The president hopes this will be a good new relationship with Iran. Among the challenges ahead is whether Israel will continue its offensive in Lebanon. Ed Donahue, Washington.
7: Russia launching yet another major attack on Ukraine overnight. Hundreds of drones and missiles. At least 11 people have been killed, 53 wounded, many of them civilians. The barrage damaging civilian sites and a revered religious landmark in Kyiv as well. Russia's defense ministry claims the strikes targeted defense and industrial and military facilities. President Zelensky says that's not right at all. Massive U.S. Air Force warplane has gone down.
10: Eight crew members are dead after a B-52 bomber crashed shortly after takeoff Monday morning at Edwards Air Force Base. Military officials at the base in Southern California's Mojave Desert say it happened during a routine test mission, and indications are that the crash was not survivable. Emergency responders were at the scene. Aerial footage showed black smoke and virtually nothing left of an aircraft amid a swath of charred desert near a runway. The Boeing B-52 Stratofortress is a long-range bomber. No word yet on what might have happened. I'm Jennifer King.
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7: Tremendous controversy in Fairfax County, Virginia schools. Here's Laura Winters.
15: The district considering cutting Christmas as a day off from the school calendar. The stated goal to increase learning time, but some parents fighting the war on Christmas say the school needs to return to 5-day school weeks. As many weeks, kids are in class for only 4-day weeks. This month, a survey sent out to parents asking if they wanted to eliminate Christmas and the Jewish holiday of Rosh Hashanah from the calendar. Other options include shortening spring and winter break, removing federal holidays, and the day off before Thanksgiving.
7: Fox Corporation is purchasing streaming platform Roku in a cash and stock deal. It's valued at $22 billion. The deal will give Fox access to Roku channel, first-party data, and 100 million global streaming households. Breaking news and analysis, townhall.com. Well, a group of cybersecurity executives and experts asking the Trump administration to lift its directive preventing the use of Anthropic's latest artificial intelligence models by foreign nationals. Here's Bob Agnew.
13: In a letter, more than 100 cybersecurity experts and company leaders asked the government to lift the export control directives, noting that the restrictions could do more to help U.S. adversaries than to hurt them. Anthropic said Friday it had taken its latest artificial intelligence models, known as Fable 5 and Mythos 5, offline to comply. The AI giant said it did not believe the steps taken by the government were warranted by the concern it flagged about a potential security issue. Bob Agnew reporting.
7: Starbucks' South Korean operation will close all of its stores nationwide on June 22nd for mandatory history and social sensitivity training. More on these stories, townhall.com.
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0: and Eric Hurley talk about everything from politics to social issues and news of the day. 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
1: All across America, we are Red Eye Radio. He is Eric Hurley, and I'm Gary McNamara. Actually, the biggest controversy yesterday, forget about the MOU.
2: Uh-huh.
1: Hey, Mo. Forget about that. Forget about, you know, gas prices already. I saw, you know, coming down, or prices in general, or inflation, or anything else out there. This really was the thing that infuriated the left yesterday, and this was the, you know, the match at the White. When I say match, I don't mean soccer, football, whatever.
2: Yeah,
1: it was the match on the White House lawn.
2: Right.
1: The UFC fighter Josh Hockett, after winning, said this. Are you ready?
2: Okay. Here we go.
1: Here we go.
2: Here we go.
1: All right. Here we go. This is the big controversy from yesterday. Are you ready?
2: Okay.
1: All right.
3: Michelle Obama is a man. Am I right, America?
1: Now, here's the thing. And because I didn't see any of it, I could care less. You know, whatever. I'm not like the left. I mean, the left attempting to define what the culture of the White House should be, which of course is ridiculous. Bringing it back to the 19th century. Like when Teddy Roosevelt had boxing in the White House. This is modern society. What we need is, like Biden had, topless people walking around.
2: Yeah, exactly. It's like,
1: and then Hillary Clinton.
2: Yeah.
1: That's as embarrassing, the White House. Your husband?
2: Yeah, yeah.
1: We want to get into that one.
2: What he did in the Oval
1: but
2: Office?
1: But here's a question that I have, because we're always trying to figure out the rules of the left.
2: Uh-huh.
1: If you can't define a woman, it means you can't define a man. So if you allege that somebody is a man or a woman and you're on the left, why do you find that insulting if you can't define what the insult is? Because you can't define the term.
2: Right. What are you angry about?
1: Yes. Are you angry because Michelle Obama has not come out and said, I am a woman, and therefore you cannot judge her gender/sexuality?
2: Right.
1: We're trying to figure out the rules, but the fact that the ring was sponsored by Bud Light, what the hell's going on there?
2: Yeah. Now that controversy thing is over.
1: Well, and then I would have to ask the question about the fighters.
2: Mm-hmm.
1: Josh, I mean, with Bud Light surrounding him as he's saying Michelle Obama is a man.
2: Mm-hmm.
1: Is that an approval thing? Is it a disapproval because of Bud Light?
2: Yeah.
1: And their previous support.
2: Even Kid Rock is back to drinking Bud Light. He said he dropped it, like, real quick. He said it was a joke in the moment. And for me, I was over it. And it's, you know, it's the beer I drink.
1: So okay. I'm thinking that was an indication that the White House now supports the radical transgender movement, right? They're in agreement with Democrats, so why would they be upset?
2: I don't think there's a reason to be upset.
1: So we're just trying to figure out the rules.
2: Yeah.
1: If you can't define a woman,
2: we just can't ask questions.
1: Right, you can't define a man.
2: Yeah,
1: right. So if you can't define the term, why is saying Michelle Obama is a man an insult?
2: Right. What are you upset about exactly?
1: Explain the rules to us.
2: Yeah, what are you upset about exactly?
1: Yes, exactly. What is the part that makes it an insult?
2: Right.
1: This is so much fun.
2: You know, this is the conundrum they create. This is on them. Their rule book changes every day. We're just asking what today's rules are.
1: This is the difference between

0: between us and Scott Pelley, we are always mega curious.
1: Right.
0: We're trying to understand the left.
1: We're not in awe or impressed by Andrew McCabe and his ability to carefully phrase what he was saying to me. I'm like, dude, you're a dork. Are you kidding me?
0: Boy, that
1: former top official from the FBI is carefully phrasing what he says. I was very impressed by his school. Yeah, that's also the skills of a very good liar. I almost believed Eric did play with Aerosmith. He said it so confidently.
0: Now, I do remember. Now, maybe there is some justification, but I'm going back to early 1960s mentality.
1: Okay. I can't go there because I wasn't born yet. Go ahead.
0: Then I remember the neighbor across the street and my brother were teasing me by saying, Gary, with the cute little dimples and the curly Q in your hair, and called me a femme. Remember that, when that was an insult? You're a femme. I'm not a woman. You're a femme.
1: You know, I guess that insult was gone by the time.
0: Yeah, it was big when I was in the 60s. Yeah,
1: that
0: was
1: supposed to.
0: And I will, I can still remember.
1: Right.
0: You know, and it wasn't even the femme that bothered me so much. It was my brother and Dave from across the street. Boy, he would just be dying laughing if Dave, I haven't seen Dave in years. He'd be dying laughing. Gary with the cute little dimples and the curly Q. Now, I felt a rage that I have only felt when I had the rage of a serial killer because I couldn't hit the ball with a stick on the golf course.
1: Then you cried and your mascara ran. And you said, I'm not a femme.
0: No, I can still remember. I ran. So I must have been probably out of 7 or 8. And I ran back in the house. And my mother got me some ginger ale, and I laid down on her lap, and we watched TV.
1: Yeah.
0: A very feminine action by me.
1: I was going to say, were you watching soap operas? Was mom watching her stories?
0: No. You know what was on that night?
1: Huh?
0: Billy Graham. I remember that. I remember that Billy Graham was on.
1: Well, there you go. That's legitimate.
0: Right.
1: Right there. Yeah. All right.
0: But, there's... So, you know, maybe the outrage is justified, but
1: so were you a religious femme? How did that work out? Faithful Femmes. That's the name.
0: Faithful
1: Femmes. That's not the name of my next band, but that's the name of some band.
0: No, there was a band.
1: Was it the Violent Femmes?
0: The Violent Femmes. There was a band called the Femmes that used to play at the CBGBs of Buffalo, which was the Continental way back then.
1: The Faithful Femmes.
0: The Faithful Femmes.
1: Have a bunch of candles on stage and the whole thing. Yeah. Yeah.
0: You know, I don't know how to end this.
1: What? I don't know.
0: I don't know how to come. I don't know if there's a completion of this thought
1: No. Here's the thing. But don't we live in a world of incomplete thoughts?
0: Yes.
1: And inconsistent thoughts?
0: Our job now
1: is not just wading through the garbage. It's wading through the garbage from everybody. It's from everybody. And I'm thinking to myself, you know, because I've always been one of these people that I don't trust anyone fully. I ask my mom for picture ID every time, but it's you got to trust but verify. That's what I was told. And so it's getting so bizarre that I trust nothing. You know, I mean, again, if what was said on the 5 yesterday. It's true, and I believe it was Jason Chaffetz. Again, I wasn't watching TV. I was listening to it on the radio. Saying, well, this is, you know, I've been briefed, and this is what's going to happen. And part of that is we're going to get the uranium. And I've said two things have to happen. Regime has to be gone. Uranium has to be ours. Full stop. Done. I mean, no other exceptions. No exceptions to those items. And if that's the case, you know, I said to you during the break, look, if it turns out we get full possession of their uranium, that will be a big plus. I won't say that will be a win. It will be a win in their efforts to one day get a nuclear weapon, no doubt. And I think we've had a couple of wins along the way already to delay that effort. Well, it still leaves this, you know, big, what's this investment that's going to come about for Iran, which, again, the money will be controlled by the regime, which there is no doubt, no doubt, no doubt they'll use to fund their proxies. And I can't see a deal that's going to be acceptable that leaves the regime in place. And I don't see the regime standing down. What I see is a deal here that is, and they've, by their own admissions, gives us 60 days to talk. You've been talking for longer than that already. Why do you need a memorandum to continue talking?
0: To lower gas prices.
1: Is it if Iran decides to go back to work doing what they do and Israel has to defend themselves? I mean, that's the whole point. I don't see anything binding here because nobody trusts Iran.
0: Well, but the point is, if Israel attacks, will the United States? Or the United States just not do anything? Will the United States blame Israel?
1: I'm guessing before November 3rd, the U.S. won't do anything. I mean, the U.S. would defend their own assets in that region.
0: Well, as we said last week, that was our, what the president is doing was our, what we believe would be the top option politically for him, that he would back off and take the hit. And
1: well, he's trying, yes.
0: You're going to split the base on it.
1: Mm-hmm.
0: But overall, remember, the majority of the country, it was like 65-35 against being in this war to begin with. So politically, it could be, as we talked about last week, could be advantageous for him. And if gas prices come down, now the other thing, though, he's going hog wild now on new tariffs.
1: Mm-hmm.
0: So whether you're going to see a reduction in just gas prices and other things, you know, who knows? But I'll tell you this, I mean, when you look at one of the things that we talked about, and I remember you were really, really on it, was in the second term, we were afraid. And part of it was, Ivanka's influence on him back in the first term.
1: On liberal domestic issues.
0: And
1: yeah.
0: Our concern was always that Trump would go back to a lot of his liberal roots.
1: Right.
0: And when you look for example about how he wants equity in companies, which is completely unacceptable.
1: Right.
0: Completely unacceptable. When you look at the labor deal that I hope gets destroyed in the Senate, but the House passed, that Trump is ready to sign. Mm-hmm. That will basically make it so the union has the advantage in any new company that has a union will have to go to binding arbitration within 120 days if they can't come to a contract, which means if they say our health care, you know, should contain abortion, mm-hmm. that the company would be forced, even if they were against abortion, to agree to that. But it takes the worker out of the deal, you know, and, you know, this is a kind of, you know, there's a lot of the Josh Hawley liberalism, you know, populist liberalism in the Republican Party now. Yeah. You know, the president, remember, the president was also talking about, you know, credit card, interest rates to 10% like Josh Hawley's doing.
1: Mm-hmm.
0: You see a lot of liberalism now leaking into the president's second term.
1: Mm-hmm.
0: And that was our fear. And we had expressed it, you know, even after voting for him, you know, for a second term.
1: Mm-hmm.
0: We always thought that would be our fear. And in a lot of cases, with a lot of what they're doing, it's, you know, pure tariffs. The way he's doing the tariffs, he's not doing the tariffs selectively. The way he's doing the tariffs is the Bernie Sanders belief.
1: Yeah, right.
0: It's Bernie Sanders stuff.
1: Well, Bernie Sanders in 2016 said,
0: yeah.
1: I agree with Mr. Trump on tariffs.
0: Right, exactly. And so, you know, that's the concern that I've always had. And, you know, I'm not saying that this is part of the liberalism, but the because he's trying to lower gas prices and we figured he would do this, then you shouldn't have gone in February.
1: Right.
0: You might have done the
1: block. If you didn't think you could
0: might have done the blockade first, all of that, and wait till after the election to do it. Still do the blockade, sanctions, whatever. But you went in, and the goal was, the audio cut was all over. The president saying, and when we finish the job, the Iranian people can take over their own country.
1: Mm-hmm.
0: That was the implication. We're going for regime change. And by taking out really the first 2 to 3 levels of the government consistently over that period of time, you were going for regime change. To now say that you weren't.
1: Yeah. Right.
0: It's
1: ridiculous. And
0: it's
1: to not, compliment the current regime.
0: Right. It's not believable.
1: It's not.
0: No. We are Red Eye Radio.
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3: As observed during the recent roundtable on American agriculture in Wisconsin by Badger State meat processor and National Football League Hall of Fame offensive lineman Joe Thomas.
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3: That is where increasing federal support for small and very small meat and poultry processing plants through the recently announced USDA Small Processors Action Plan comes in.
5: Providing customer service and technical assistance to these plants when needed so that they can continue to operate and FSIS doesn't have any barriers to them in meeting our food safety standards.
3: Undersecretary for Food Safety Mindy Brashear says the plan's focus points include improved USDA customer service and responsiveness to processor requests, clearer language of requirements, and easier navigation of USDA systems and reducing regulatory burdens. I'm Rod Bain reporting for the U.S. Department of Agriculture in Washington, D.C.
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0: We're what I bring you. He's Eric Carney, and I'm Gary McNamara. Welcome and good morning. You know, it was interesting. I just the back and forth here. Between Republicans and supporters of Trump. I saw somebody call Mark Levin a rhino yesterday. So it's like,
1: wow. Holy cow. Really? It's getting that bad?
0: Well, look, say what you want about Mark. And by the way, he's a colleague of ours and in the past has been very complimentary of what we do.
1: Right.
0: Mark says what he believes.
1: And we might reciprocate if he just gets his stuff together on the radio. Mark, shape it up, buddy.
0: No, Mark has always been consistent of what he believes.
1: Yeah. Yeah.
0: I think he posted something the other day that I read, but when I saw it, somebody
1: called. He's great.
0: He goes, you're just a rhino. You've got you've got TDS. That's how bizarre it's getting right now.
1: Yeah. Mark Levin has TDS. Okay.
0: Right. So I got to get a kick out of that. I mean,
1: yeah.
0: But it's like we said a long time ago when someone said, you guys are rhinos. We go, absolutely. Well, number one, you know, I'm an independent and so are you. I vote in the state of Texas. I've only voted in Republican primaries. I still have never voted for a Democrat. But if I was a Republican, absolutely, I'd be a rhino. I'm way more conservative than where the Republican Party is going.
1: Yeah.
0: You know, we've said that for the longest time.
1: Yeah, because if you call me a Republican, I almost feel that's an insult these days. How dare you?
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3: With SRN News, I'm Jason Walker. More bloodshed in Ukraine overnight as Russia launching a major attack on civilian areas. Hundreds of drones and missiles. President Volodymyr Zelensky says at least 11 people have been killed, more than 50 others wounded. Also hit a revered religious landmark in the capital city of Kyiv. Investigation continues in Southern California. The Air Force says 8 people have been killed when a massive plane, a B-52, went down Monday shortly after takeoff from Edwards Air Force Base just north of L.A. President Trump has started his visit to the G7 summit in France by hailing an agreement ending the war in Iran. He calls the deal a potential breakthrough for global security. This is SRN News.
4: This is weatherology. I'm meteorologist Alora Lockwood with the Alexandria Lakes Area Forecast. Chance of rain showers overnight. Otherwise, cloudy skies expected. Lows level off around 48. Winds out of the northwest, 10 to 20 miles per hour. Mainly sunny skies. Tuesday, daytime highs approaching 71. Cloudy skies expected Tuesday night. Chance of thunderstorms. Lows level off around 53. For KXRA, I'm meteorologist Laura Lockwood. Right now, 54.
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1: And he's Eric Carly, and I'm Gary McNamara. Is it a smart political narrative for the Democrats to be going after Elon Musk and trillionaires and billionaires and all that other neat stuff? Interesting story from the elections last week that came out of San Francisco. We'll have the details on what the voters refused to pass coming up in just a minute.
2: 250 years of freedom. 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
1: We spent some time talking about the whole Elon Musk thing because over the weekend, to me, that was, you know, besides the MOU, you know, the Memorandum of Understanding, that was really the biggest story. Mm-hmm. And it was the whole Elon Musk thing and being a trillionaire and the left just going bonkers on social media. You know, how do we tax this? How do we tax this? We never brought it up, and I thought it was interesting, especially after this past weekend, that in San Francisco, the Proposition D, known as the Overpaid CEO Act, would have changed the basis for the city's existing top executive pay tax from the median pay of the business employees in San Francisco to all employees, regardless of the location. They wanted to expand. They already have a tax that does tax to do it, but they wanted to expand it and raise another $300 million. It was turned down, 53.5 to 47 something.
2: Yeah,
1: whatever it was.
2: Right,
1: but that was turned down. And we remember in L.A. there was a business tax or a corporate tax that they wanted to pass back in 2020. That went down to defeat. That was part of those propositions that we looked at and said, why are people on the left voting like conservatives, but voting for people that disagree with how they actually vote on the issues?
2: Right.
1: And we've talked about personalities. And if you've listened to this show long enough, we don't play the tribalism at all. We don't care. We don't care whether we don't care about we care about all people, but politically we don't care. We care about the issues because the people come and go.
2: Yeah.
1: We know. How do we know? Well, I haven't come and gone yet, but I'll be going soon.
2: That went south quickly.
1: I don't mean
2: run.
1: You know,
2: find the defibrillator.
1: No, I meant in life. You
2: okay,
1: know, that's, you know, we all come and then we all go.
2: Well,
1: we care about.
2: Should we call a doctor?
1: No, I'm fine.
2: Okay,
1: and I'm not quitting. I'm doing projects. My house is 20 years old. As I was telling you, there's a bunch of stuff I'm having done. I need to continue working.
2: Oh, please. My house was born in 1968. And I do say born because it's a living, breathing
1: home. A living, breathing home.
2: Yeah. Based on all the drafts in the house. Yeah, it's breathing for sure.
1: We spent a lot on that. And actually, in fact, yesterday asked the question, because Eric, it just fascinates me. And I wish that liberals would actually be willing to explain why they think what they think.
2: Yeah.
1: Because a lot of times we have to guess, because when you try to talk, all you do is get screaming back, and you're a Hitler, and you're this, and you're that, and you're this, or you're, you know, whatever the label is.
2: Right.
1: And I'm, there's really a ton of curiosity from both of us. And we asked the question yesterday, do they really believe that the amount of money is finite? That,
2: yeah.
1: That they do. Do they actually believe that? And so if they see that he's got $1 trillion, that's $1 trillion that somebody else doesn't have. And I found it interesting that Mark Cuban, who voted and campaigned for Kamala, was out there explaining how you become a billionaire and how you become a trillionaire, because other people invest their money in you,
2: right?
1: Because they wish to they wish to be better off in life. And as he said, you know, when these things happen, you know, the IPOs or the you know, they open up, people get the stock. Well, there's some after the SpaceX, we'll see. Some people get the stock based on the imagery of it, but that's not the majority of people. The majority of people get in the stock market to make money.
2: Right.
1: You can't look at everybody's motivation, because you'll always find a minority of people who are like, what are you, nuts?
2: Yeah.
1: But even a lot of times people want, even if they invest their money irresponsibly, it's because they think they can get rich quick.
2: Yeah.
1: You know?
2: Yeah.
1: And it's like, no, sorry, you can't. But, you know, you look at gambling. People believe, oh, I can beat the odds. Well, probably not a smart investment. And so...
2: Yeah, but you wait. It's going to be.
1: Exactly.
2: As the gambler in the family. I look at the Powerball. It gets up to $500 million. I'm like, you know how many scratch-offs that would buy? I'm a genius when it comes to money.
1: Just, you made me think about this, and I have to bring it up again, because still, it is the definition of greed.
2: What's that?
1: If anybody wants, the definition of greed is not companies trying to make a legitimate profit. The definition of greed is not Elon Musk.
2: Right.
1: The definition of greed is, if you look at the vast majority of billionaires, they're working all the time. It wasn't even about the money. The definition of greed is the woman in Dallas who, this is goes back 10, 15 years, embezzled $250,000 from her employer and then spent the $250,000 on lottery tickets. That's the definition of greed.
2: Right. Instead of like hiding it, saving it, putting it somewhere where it would stay.
1: Now, the embezzling also could be viewed as greed.
2: Yeah.
1: Would be viewed as greed,
2: right,
1: or whatever. You're taking what's not yours.
2: Right.
1: But that was it. It was the process of getting that much money and then saying, that's not enough. I need to buy lottery tickets with that money that I stole.
2: Right.
1: To get even richer.
2: Yeah.
1: But I find it amazing. You know, when we look at those two cases, San Francisco last week, now there was another proposition to get rid of that tax completely. That failed also. But they didn't vote to increase it.
2: Right.
1: And we saw in L.A. what happened with the tax that they wanted to put on back in 2020. And John Purian, National Review, Americans are not too interested in Democrats' war against wealth. And that's a great point. Democrats have coalesced around a target to pile on this election cycle, billionaires first, plus the first ever trillionaire, and the large corporations they own and manage. Resenting the wealthy is the party's idea to reconnect with the voters upset about the economy. Unfortunately, progressive seems to have traded a set a niche of cultural fixations that no one else shares for the niche economic fixation that few others share. A successful company going public and making shareholders rich does no one injury. If anything, we should make it regulatory policy more accommodating for companies to seek access to public markets. And he goes through the whole thing that, you know, billionaires are the enemy now, and the fighting the oligarchy tour. And they're saying really Americans have other concerns. Not that the Democrats don't promote it, but their concerns come to what's going on in my personal life and the things that they would hope that government either would solve or get out of.
2: Well,
1: in order to have cheaper prices, things like that.
2: We have a great listener, John, that writes us on a regular basis, and John writes us this interesting email here. I'm not sure if he wrote this, came up with this on his own, or if he saw this somewhere. But John writes us these points, and this is the jealousy and the envy that applies to what we're talking about. Case one, he writes, there have been 14 lottery jackpots in U.S. history that have surpassed the $1 billion mark since 2016. I mean, since we're talking politically, you know, get rid of the billionaires, right?
1: Right. Mm-hmm.
2: These people may have gambled a little or a lot until they won the big one. Multiple people lost billions collectively, I think he means, trying to win the jackpot. Case two, in the marketplace, one or more individuals may invest money, take risks, a possible failure, pay oodles of taxes. I paid four oodles, I think, last year.
1: That's and a lot of oodles.
2: Normally I just pay one oodle.
1: Is an oodle worth more than a ruble?
2: Yes.
1: Okay.
2: It is. I don't know. The exchange rate. Yeah, no, since the whole thing with Ukraine, it is. employ many people that also pay oodles of taxes. Again. Multiple oodles, provide a useful product or service to thousands, eventually, likely, after hard effort, they may see an actual accumulation of a billion or more. Which case of billionaire is the most likely to be resented? He makes a great point.
1: Yeah.
2: Great case.
1: No, you're
2: because
1: right.
2: the
1: yeah.
2: one that has gone through it, because I said, you know, and thank you, John, for the email. He writes us on a regular basis. We don't always get a chance to respond, but that one I think was worthy and part of the discussion of what's going on anyway here, and it makes just a solid point because, you know, the California billionaire guy, Powerball, I think it was, he won, and he came out and told everybody that he won it, which is the one thing they tell you not to do. And now he has armed security with him 24/7. They work in 8-hour shifts, and he has his favorite car, a Porsche 911 collector car, but he can't take anyone because his armed security guard has to ride shotgun. It's a 2-seater car. And true story. And so, but you look at that, and everybody was like, oh my gosh, look, he won $1 billion. Oh, you know, he's got $1 billion. And then you look at somebody who's put in, as John writes, all the efforts, everything, the innovations. And I made the point before, okay, if you don't like the billionaires, turn off your Amazon, turn off your Facebook, turn off your X, turn off your cell phone, turn off all your electronics, don't use AI. Don't use the internet. Because these are things that are all from the efforts of the collective of people who, again, a group of them became billionaires along the way. Turn it all in and don't use any of that. You may say, well, that would be a great life. That's great. Also, go ride a horse. Give up your car. Certainly give up your EV. So if you don't like the billionaires, then give up everything that they contributed to and walk the walk.
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0: We are on our radio. He is Eric Harley, and I'm Gary McNamara. The point is, and we'll have more on this coming up, that the polls show that Americans are not as concerned as a significant portion of Democrats are when it comes to billionaires and corporations and their effect on their life.
1: Yeah, you know,
0: they may look at it and go, well, the rich should pay more in taxes, whatever, but they don't hate Amazon.
1: Well, no, they don't hate the innovation. They don't hate, the fact that they can take their, you know, handheld device and do just about anything with it. I just saw, in fact, where the Meta glasses are being used for veterans who have lost their vision. This is something that Zuckerberg's company came up with. And so you can wear these glasses, and if you've lost your vision, and he's making them available to veterans. If you've lost your vision, you can say, hey, where's my blue shirt? And it will point you in the direction of your, you know, standing, and it will guide you in the whole thing. Also, for the hearing impaired, there's some benefits there. These innovations, we don't want to give up.
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11: new this hour from Town Hall. I'm Jason Walker. G7 summit well underway now in France. President Trump and other world leaders are there. On the agenda, well, there's the trade talks, the war in Ukraine, and NATO test ties for European allies. And he adds, well, looking forward to working with French President Emmanuel Macron again, as Mr. Trump and the tentative agreement with Iran opens up the Strait of Hormuz.
12: We've worked on many deals together. I'm very happy to say very, very signed. The deal's all signed. And the Strait is already partially opened. As you know, they're doing a little hunting for a couple of mines that they've already found. But it's essentially ships are starting to go out now. On Friday, it'll be completely opened.
11: On Capitol Hill, Republicans trying to get things together. Some Senate Republican lawmakers now resisting an appeal from House Speaker Mike Johnson to act on Social Security reform if they keep control of Congress in 2027. Here's Bernie Bennett.
13: A trustees report that the popular retirement program will become insolvent sooner than expected has lit a fire under lawmakers in both parties to call for reforms like raising the cap on payroll taxes or raising the retirement age. The Social Security trustees report warned that beneficiaries would see their monthly checks cut by 22% in 2032. The speaker warned in a radio interview that Congress needs to tackle the ballooning costs of Social Security, Medicare, and Medicaid, which account for three-quarters of federal spending. Bernie Bennett in Washington.
11: Authorities say two people are dead after a base jumping accident in a Utah canyon. Base jumping, a very dangerous sport involving parachuting from fixed objects like buildings or desert cliffs. An investigation is now underway. More on these stories, townhall.com.
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15: Fox is buying streaming platform Roku at a cash and stock deal valued at approximately $22 billion. The deal will give the network access to the Roku channel, first-party data, and more than 100 million streaming households. Fox is a media giant that includes sports, news, and entertainment content, as well as Tubi. Bob Agnew reporting.
11: Well, a teenager who was charged with sexually assaulting and then killing his 18-year-old stepsister on a Carnival cruise ship has now surrendered after a federal judge reversed his decision on a pretrial release, now that the teen is charged as an adult. U.S. Attorney's Office in Miami confirming Timothy Hudson is in custody. A judge filed the order to revoke Hudson's pretrial release last Wednesday, but the order was sealed until Monday. Hudson pleading not guilty to first-degree murder and aggravated sexual abuse. Breaking news and analysis, townhall.com. With a deal to reopen the Strait of Hormuz, you may be thinking, well, gasoline will soon drop like a rock. Better think again. That's not the case. Jennifer King takes a look at just when and how fuel prices will come down.
16: Questions remain about when a fifth of the world's crude oil will start flowing again.
17: We've been in this situation before where there's a deal that may be imminent, but then it falls apart.
16: Gas Buddy analyst Patrick DeHaan.
17: It's still too early to say the coast is clear.
16: Bryce Borton was at the gas pump in Columbus, Ohio, where price drops in the oil market have yet to reach consumers.
18: It's definitely hitting the pocketbook, and it's obviously hitting, you know, the price of groceries and everything else as well.
16: Oil producers that throttled back will need time, and Lloyd's analyst Richard Mead says the shipping sector is not rushing back to the Strait of Hormuz. Capital Economics estimates that by September, energy flows will reach 80% of pre-war levels.
11: More on these stories at townhall.com.
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22: This is Weatherology. I'm meteorologist Laura Lockwood with the Alexandria Lakes Area Forecast. Mainly cloudy skies expected overnight with a slight chance of rain showers. Lows dip down to about 48. Winds out of the northwest 10 to 20 miles per hour. Mainly sunny skies. Tuesday, daytime highs approaching 71. Chance for storms Tuesday night, lows level off around 53, cloudy skies expected. For KXRA, I'm meteorologist Laura Lockwood. Right now is 52 degrees.
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0: Democrats have lined up to endorse taxing the rich. During the presidential primaries of 2019, when the economy was humming along nicely, virtually every candidate advocated raising taxes on high earners and corporations. Several supported a federal wealth tax, but these proposals were presented in service of the field's main agenda, a laundry list of new entitlements to health care, child care, college education, and more. Things are different today. This is really interesting. Democrats' anti-wealth animus is self-supporting. Pure class envy is the point. Where the money from new taxes will go towards funding is an afterthought. Presumably, the party believes that Americans would not just like to seize billionaires' wealth for this or that government program. Rather, they simply want billionaires to not exist. That's what all this economic doom and gloom is really about, right? If billionaires' wealth magically evaporated, or if corporate ownership were less concentrated, people would rejoice. It's an odd theory, given that the economic discontents of most voters have nothing to do whatsoever with billionaires. Americans are worried instead about things that normal people care about. They want things they buy to cost less, or at least for them not to cost so much more year after year. They are probably displeased that consumer prices have risen more than workers' average earnings over the past half decade, for some by quite a lot, and households are not in love with their record high debt. Say that every penny's worth of value owned by U.S. billionaires disappeared, it would help precisely no one. Nobody else's income would be any higher. No one's cost of living would be any lower.
1: Right.
0: We know this in part because between Friday morning and that evening, no one was made any worse off by Elon Musk becoming a trillionaire. Hundreds of billions of dollars of wealth were created, or more accurately, existing wealth was recognized at a higher valuation. And unless you were following the news, you didn't even notice. If SpaceX's stock collapsed today and Musk was no longer a trillionaire, there would be many financial losers, but there would be no winners. Why are Democratic politicians so obsessed with billionaires then? Because their base shares the obsession, even a few others do. And he talks about a project he did for college. He goes, I wrote a section of the nationally representative survey conducted by More in Common, a nonprofit polling agency. Two questions. I sought to identify America's principal economic concerns and policy priorities. In the first question, I asked whether respondents' greatest obstacle to their financial well-being was the high cost of living, a lack of good-paying jobs, or an unfair economic system that privileges certain groups over others. In the second, I asked whether respondents thought the government's priority should be reducing cost, creating jobs, or reducing inequality between the richest and poorest Americans. The results showed that about 20% of Americans are primarily concerned with structural unfairness or inequality, far behind the cost of living and job creation. Unsurprisingly, this group was driven by those who describe themselves as liberal.
1: Hmm.
0: For the largest ideological group, self-described moderates, who Democrats must persuade in general elections, inequality was a distant third priority at 19% of respondents, after reducing cost, 53%, and job creation, 28%. Gallup polling backs up my findings. Just 3% of Americans say the gap between the rich and the poor is the country's top problem. Progressives are down the rabbit hole on wealth distribution. They are increasingly throwing out conspiracy theories on the matter, insisting that billionaires are inflicting pain despite offering no logical thread between some people's

0: wealth and everyone else's living standards. Such a connection does exist, but it's in the opposite direction of what progressives claim. One lofty's net worth is usually evidence of immense value creation for other people, as we know that. But it's just interesting. And we've talked about it. You know, clearly, that's why I asked the question yesterday and asked it again today. Do these people actually believe there's a finite amount of money, and if you become a trillionaire, you're taking money from them?
1: No, I do believe a significant number of them do. I don't have data in front of me. Has anybody ever polled that? I don't know of anybody that's ever polled that. Do you believe there's a finite amount of money?
0: You know, if a trillionaire, if did Elon Musk becoming a trillionaire take money out of the system?
1: Yeah,
0: take money from the total money tree.
1: Yeah, because it wouldn't be taking money from others, because people did invest. That's not taking money.
0: Right.
1: It's voluntary. But I'd love to know the answer. Because they argue as if it is, as if they believe it is finite. And that there's a finite set of billionaires. Now, there are some mega billionaires that are always going to be billionaires. I'm guessing Elon Musk will not be going and buying a trillion scratch offs. Where would you even get that? He's guaranteed to win if he did. But he's not going to be blowing that money. What's he going to be doing? He's going to be reinvesting the money. You find quite often that the people that got there took everything that they had. Jeff Bezos was selling books out of his garage. Imagine he's your next door neighbor. Hey, Jeff, how you doing? Doing all right. What you got there? Selling some books out of your garage. Yeah, but one day I'm going to be selling anything and everything to the world. Okay, if you believe so. And he eventually, and keep in mind, Amazon was not successful for the longest time. And I don't mean the selling garage, you know, books from the garage days. When it became a viable, well, I don't know if viable is the word, when it became a legitimate company and started to become a household name, there were issues with earnings. And he catapulted that and parlayed that into something massive. And I don't know how many different subdivisions of Amazon there are now, with all the offerings that they have. And you look at Elon Musk. SpaceX is his sixth most important job. Someone made that joke the other day. I stole it from them. It's look at how many things he's doing. I think he's cloned himself. I think it's going to come out one day that he's cloned himself. There's no way that one human can have. How many jobs does he have? He runs X. He's always posting during our show. He's always up, always posting. He's always talking about SpaceX. He's always talking about Tesla. How many jobs can you have? And we go back, you and I go back to the guy that called us in the middle of the night. Well, you know, my wife and I are sitting here in our apartment and we're worried about how we're going to make ends meet. Well, if you're going to stay up all night, you might as well get a second job. Well, it shouldn't be that way. That's the difference, is that those individuals like Elon Musk are driven because they have a mission to achieve certain things, and it's not a financial goal they're trying to achieve. Now, they may have financial goals, but that's not the point of their efforts. Otherwise, Warren Buffett would have retired 20 years ago. He's still chairman of the board. He's still on the board for Berkshire Hathaway, even though he's no longer the CEO. Why? Because he loves what he does. He has a passion. He's driven to be successful in accomplishing those types of goals. And if you look at the way he's done it, you look at the way that innovators have brought about. I mean, think about Zuckerberg. Say what you will about him. Yeah, I think he's kind of odd. If aliens are here, he's one of them. And but you think about where it started. It started in college, where it was going to be kind of a, you know, slam another person kind of approach on social media, right? Like it was like, you know, you're gonna kind of say some things that are maybe not so complimentary about other people on campus. Next thing you know, Facebook is a household name. And when you look at those things, I can live without Facebook. In fact, I pretty much do. But ask the world, ask, you know, more importantly, people here in the U.S., since our lawmakers are the ones trying to, and well, actually across the world, they're trying to do this too. But here at home, trying to do away with billionaires. Great. Turn in all that technology. Turn in your smartphone. Turn in your car, especially an EV. Turn in everything that you've benefited from in terms of their innovations. And if you don't like it, you know, I look at the Walton family. The Walton, because Walmart exists.
0: Okay, that Walton family.
1: Yeah,
0: okay.
1: Not the ones on the mountains.
0: Right, okay.
1: But that, what they have, a sawmill?
0: Yeah.
1: It's important.
0: Yeah.
1: Very important.
0: Yeah.
1: But it was a small business. You know, I mean, look, it
0: But fed, John Boy wanted to be a writer.
1: But they had 112 people in their family.
0: Yes.
1: So I don't know how they got in that. Yeah, that house was big. I still don't know how many people. Good night, John Boy. Can we all just say good night at once? Anyway, so you look at Sam Walton
0: right.
1: and what was he trying to do? Still today, the business model is in place. You control your supply chain, a proprietary supply chain that controls the cost. This is what Jeff Bezos copied. And if I can control my supply chain on how I get these products to the people, in that case for Walmart, it was to the shelves. In this case, it's to the door from Amazon. You control those costs. You pass those costs. You can be a discount retailer. And a discount retailer, because Walmart exists, Amazon exists. Because Walmart exists, Dollar General exists. Because Walmart exists, other discount retailers exist. And you don't ever have to step foot in Walmart. And if you don't want to, that's your choice for whatever reason. And you look at their existence. It has saved families countless dollars, thousands of dollars a year compared to what mm-hmm. would be in play if it were the opposite, where they were trying to make the most money they could and not pass on those savings and be a discount retailer to their customer.
0: What I find fascinating, and really you start, we saw the real push for it after Occupy Wall Street when Bernie Sanders was going bonkers, that, you know, that billionaires basically are the reason that you can't make it.
1: Yeah.
0: And we remember when we discussed it and we actually got the call from that one college student.
1: Yeah.
0: A billionaire has no effect on your life at all. No.
1: Right.
0: Zero.
1: Right.
0: And the fact, well, I mean, they can have a positive impact, but I mean,
1: well,
0: in your
1: direct,
0: goals in which you, yeah,
1: direct.
0: Which you want it, which you, what
1: as
0: you,
1: a
0: what
1: result
0: do,
1: of them
0: right.
1: having $1 billion, your right. life doesn't change.
0: But it was it's the demonization, the implication that if you're a billionaire, that you're evil without any empirical evidence to back it up.
1: Right.
0: That's where it is. That's where you get the rage,
1: yep.
0: the jealousy, the envy, mm-hmm. the selfishness.
1: Yeah.
0: And even though in his research that he did, where he said America isn't behind it, America is behind, though, other people besides them paying taxes.
1: Oh, yeah.
0: The polls all show that.
1: All day.
0: So even though they may not have the same thought process, that the thought process of billionaires being evil, therefore you need to take their wealth away from them, which again is pure envy, jealousy, and selfishness, the majority of Americans still are based on economics, which is incentive. Well, I'd rather you tax them than me.
1: Well, it's they not only make mega oodles in money, oodles is the word of the day, they also pay mega oodles in taxes. I don't know how many yeah. zeros are in an oodle, but it's yeah. a lot.
0: Two. We are Red Eye Radio. Well, that's news.
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2: 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The strategy means that you buy without regard for whether you are paying more at the pump in taxes. IFTA also considers state surcharges, which complicates the fuel buying strategy. Indiana, Kentucky, and Virginia have per gallon surcharges. Connecticut, Kentucky, New Mexico, New York, and Oregon have per-mile surcharges. While some owner-operators buy only enough fuel to get through surcharge states, this practice can backfire, depending on the actual cost of the fuel in each state. When comparing fuel prices, always remember, pump pride minus taxes equals the real fuel cost. 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

0: here at Red Eye Radio. He's Eric Carly, and I'm Gary McNamara. All right, we got one audio cut that we want to play here, and this is interesting. It relates to everything that we've been talking about. This is British comedian Jimmy Carr on Envy and just about how people look at life, and this is all, you know, the jealousy and envy and selfishness that people have. You know, the billionaires are evil and everything else. Here we go.
1: So I think that we suffer in the West a little bit from life dysmorphia. A lot of people think their life is terrible because there's kind of the hedonic treadmill. You get used to how great your life is. No one had a hot shower until 50 years ago. So I try and do this thing when you stand in a hot shower. George Mack, my friend, pointed this out to me. Went, well, look, when you stand in a hot shower, just for a moment, just go, well, no one that you admire from 100 years ago had this simple pleasure in life. And when you look at the world that we live in, we're like, you're doing, there's been 100 billion people ever, right? We are in the top percentile.

0: Right.
1: Now, what they want to do, and this is why the politicians want to...
0: You mean infinite or finite?
1: Did I say infinite?
0: Yeah.
1: There's not a finite... Yeah, there's not a finite set... Well, there may be an infinite amount one day. Who knows? all from SpaceX. But, no, there is not a finite set of money. There's not a finite set of billionaires. It comes and goes. In fact, Elon may not be a trillionaire by year's end, depending on how the stock goes, right?
0: Yep.
1: So that's how it works.
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3: With SRN News, I'm Jason Walker. There is not a sign that Moscow has any intention of easing up on the bloodshed. Russia blasting Ukraine overnight with hundreds of drones and missiles. Ukrainian President Volodymyr Zelensky says 11 people have been killed and they're still looking for other bodies. More than 50 wounded, many of them civilians, also hit a highly revered religious landmark in Kyiv. United States Air Force says 8 people have been killed when a giant B-52 went down Monday shortly after takeoff from Edwards Air Force Base near L.A. An investigation is underway. An initial agreement between the U.S. and Iran to extend the ceasefire, inching toward a formal signing. That's despite questions Monday over the fate of Tehran's nuclear program. This is SRN News.
4: This is weatherology. I'm meteorologist Alora Lockwood with the Alexandria Lakes Area Forecast. Mainly cloudy skies expected overnight with a slight chance of rain showers. Lows dip down to about 48. Winds out of the northwest 10 to 20 miles per hour. Mainly sunny skies Tuesday. Daytime highs approaching 71. Chance for storms Tuesday night. Lows level off around 53. Cloudy skies expected. For KXRA, I'm meteorologist Alora Lockwood. Right now, it's 50 degrees.
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1: We are Red Eye Radio. He's Eric Carney, and I'm Gary McNamara. All right, I want to play that full audio because my fault. I timed it wrong.
2: It is your fault. We were just talking about it in the break room. You weren't in there, but we were talking about it. It's like, man, he really screwed that up.
1: You know, you need to respect your elders.
2: Do I?
1: Yes.
2: Not when they're wrong.
1: I mean, I
2: think it is respecting when you tell them they're wrong. That way they can correct their mistakes, which is what you're about to do, right? We're hopeful that you are.
1: I'm a frail elderly femme.
2: Frail elderly femme. You're an FEF. That's what you are.
1: Don't you put that in diesel engines?
2: I'm not sure. I think it is. You got an FEF tank. Yeah. Drivers, let us know about that. Yeah.
1: But this, we're again talking about the envy and jealousy and selfishness that exist in our society.
2: Yeah.
1: And the article that was written in National Review by John Puri about, you know, his research on it shows really it's Democrats. Yeah. It's liberals where the, you know, the rage, the jealousy, the anger, the jealousy, the demonization of billionaires without any empirical evidence to prove it.
2: Right.
1: But the acceptance of that and, you know, by the left. And I started playing this audio from Jimmy Carr, the comedian in Great Britain. Now, he did say, because he's talking about, we don't even know how good we have it. And he said 50 years ago, and I'm thinking, well, in Great Britain, they didn't have showers.
2: It could be the case over there.
1: Warm showers in 1975. He then said 100 years. I think he corrected it and said 100 years later.
2: Yeah.
1: But it's really interesting what he said because it is true. It is. And I remember after I watched the history series channel, The Men That Built America.
2: Yeah.
1: And I realized at that point when I saw that, and these were, I'm guessing back then, even though they were, you know, whatever, they were billionaires. I mean, I don't know if you take the currency exchange rate back there and put it today what they would be, but they were massively rich, and it was like, wow, okay, they own more real estate.
2: Yeah,
1: they probably could take maybe a nicer cabin in a train, but the fact is, the average person in the United States lives the life of a billionaire. From that time period.
2: Yeah.
1: Food, medicine, recreation, technology. And so I just want to play this from Jimmy Carr because it really is so true that people really don't understand how technology has made such an incredible difference in our life. Here it is.
2: Yeah.
3: So I think that we suffer in the West a little bit from life dysmorphia. A lot of people think their life is terrible because there's kind of the hedonic treadmill. You get used to how great your life is. No one had a hot shower until 50 years ago. So I try and do this thing when you stand in a hot shower. George Mack, my friend, pointed this out to me. He went, well, look, when you stand in a hot shower, just for a moment, just go, well, no one that you admire from 100 years ago had this simple pleasure in life. And when you look at the world that we live in, we're like, you're doing, there's been 100 billion people ever, right? We are in the top percentile in terms of the luck that we have had, the lives, like the calorific intake that we just take for granted, the fact that our children don't die, in the first year, the modern medicine and our lives and the entertainment that we get. We're living like kings. And yet, life has never been objectively better and subjectively worse because the nature of humanity is our desires are mimetic. So we've got this thing where we sort of, you know, how happy are you? Well, it's your quality of life minus envy. That's how happy you are. And it's easy to look at everyone else and how they're doing and not take pleasure in what you have.
2: Yeah, you know, it's back when, I don't know if they're still doing it on Facebook, on social media, each month of November or each day of November, you would give thanks for something different every day leading up to Thanksgiving. And one of my dear cousins, Chris, she wrote one day it was showers. I'm thankful for modern plumbing.
1: Yes.
2: Because if you think about hygiene, it's not just, you know, walking around, you know, being clean and not offending someone or everyone. It's your health. It's everything. Indoor plumbing, water. If you think about what we have available to us, if you don't feel like cooking, you can click a button on a device you hold in your hand, and within minutes, a person will have that on your porch, whatever you want to order. It's expensive, but people do it because the business is thriving, so people are doing it voluntarily. But I think of this. Here's what I think of. My mom and dad are not mobile. Dad can get up. He can get around the house. He can do things. Going out of the house for him is a bit of a task. And usually one of us goes with him. He can drive. But they're limited. And he's becoming more limited. Mom cannot drive. And she's extremely limited and rarely leaves the house unless they're going to the doctor. And I think of the availability of what, you know, beyond the luxuries that we have, the conveniences that change the lives of people who don't have mobility or have limited mobility, that when you can get your groceries delivered to you, when you can get the things you need brought to your doorstep. And in some cases, Walmart Plus actually has a thing where they'll come into the house and put them up for you. That's designed for people who have limited mobility. My dad it's a task for him to go and get something off of the porch. He's dealing with a blood cancer that he's been fighting since November of 22. And so it takes all of his energy every day. And so to get up and go to the porch and bring in a package from Amazon and, you know, go through it, whatever it is, or groceries that are delivered from wherever, you know, he's got to go to the door. And sometimes he'll ask the delivery driver, hey, do you mind setting this in the foyer? He'll open the door for them. Do you mind setting this in the foyer if it's a bigger package or something? Those are things that I look at, and it's, again, not just the convenience of the things that we want, but creating or closing a gap for those who have limited or no mobility. That, to me, is amazing. It's amazing technology that should be greatly appreciated, should be celebrated, and it's also voluntary. If you don't wish to participate in it, you don't have to. Any of this technology, you don't have to take a hot shower. If you want, I would recommend.
1: Well, I would recommend we're in a pretty closed environment, so I don't want you going too far.
2: I'm a two shower a day guy. Oh, so okay. Yeah, right, let's be clear about that. Sometimes three. Okay. Yeah, I would do more if I had time.
1: Well, after I visited France, I just once a month for me.
2: Yeah, right.
1: I made that up, folks.
2: Yeah. Yeah, you also quit shaving your armpits. So this is the problem that we... Fem. So here's the problem. The running theme of the show.
1: Well,
2: it's, you know, when you don't appreciate those... My point is, when you don't appreciate those things to their fullest, of not what they provide us. A single mom trying to get her kids fed, whatever it might be. Being able to find the information you need right there that is crucial, that you need right now to make a decision right now based on a device that is in your hand. Those are things that change lives.
1: Well, when you look at the quality of life and how you take it for granted, I was talking to a buddy of mine the other day who a close friend that I've known for probably 50 years now. not one of my best friends, but somebody else. And he just asked me, he said, he just told me, God, you do so much. And he's retired now. He says, you do so much. He goes, you're way past retirement age. I go, not way past, a couple years past. He goes, but he said, you're way past retirement age. He goes, you still work out. He goes, you do, you do a national radio show, a podcast. You fly all over the country. You still work out. Now you're doing, you know, redoing your entire house. He goes, how do you, and he goes, and still you have relaxation time. How do you find time? And I went, technology. Technology has changed everything.
2: Right.
1: It's changed everything in all of our lives. Example, because I was talking to him about, you know, that I'm redoing so much of my house turned 20 years old. And once it turned, you know, well, it's turning 20 in January. And that's the time where everything starts going. So I'm redoing everything. I've got, if you walk into my house right now, I got two new doors coming in, front and back door here. And I dealing with those people yesterday, going to be putting new windows in, probably redoing the bathroom, got a bunch of pool work, you know, to do, just wear and tear on everything. Got some new appliances this year. But if you walk into my house right now, the front door, there's like 30 boxes sitting there of stuff that I have to unpack and things that I'm putting in and using for my master plan.
2: Yeah.
1: Do you know how, and that's what's sitting there right now. I've been doing this the last month. I think I'm done with Amazon for a while. Do you know how long it would have taken me to go and purchase those things?
2: Oh, my gosh. Well, first of all, you got to go look for them and see if the store has them.
1: Exactly.
2: And where do you find them? What stores have them? And then does that particular store carry them or are they out of stock?
1: Well,
2: no, imagine, and I've said this before, imagine driving down the street, you're going shopping, and all of a sudden, countless stores magically appear on that street that carry the thing you're looking for.
1: Right now.
2: Right now.
1: Well, give you an example. I've just, again, been so busy. About a year and a half ago, I've got, you know, one of the thermostats that connects to the Wi-Fi, so you have the app to your phone so you can control the temperature. It went out about a year and a half ago.
2: Yeah.
1: And I forgot the last time they came. You know, they come every 6 months to check my AC and my furnace. And I forgot to ask them about it.
2: Yeah.
1: And
2: there's mine right there.
1: Yeah, okay, they're right there. And it just won't connect to the Wi-Fi. And I just asked him, I said, can I just order one? I said, I saw on Amazon. Can I just order that one? And he goes, just make sure it's the same right model number. He goes, here's the model number and everything else. He goes, yeah, you just, you know, as long as you, it goes, the template and everything else is the same, you just snap it back in and that one should hook up.
2: Yeah. You know,
1: there should be no problem. If it doesn't, I can put it back in the box within 30 days and ship it back to Amazon.
2: Yeah.
1: And it's no hassle to do that at all.
2: Right.
1: And I'm just like, it's unbelievable that, you know, that you can do all of those things. And you know how much time I used to spend at Radio Shack?
2: Yeah.
1: Oh, trying to find plugs and male and female this and everything else. And
2: were you dating people at Radio Shack?
1: No, because I'm a femme.
2: Are we bringing male and female? Oh, that's right. You're a femme.
1: Do you know how much? Well, here's the thing. This goes back about 6 months ago. I've got this big box. I go into this big box, and it's all the electronics from all the old cable stuff.
2: Oh,
1: and stuff. Yeah, you look and you go,
2: no one's used this in 20 years.
1: Well, this is completely useless. And I go, no, I haven't used this in a couple of years.
2: What is HDMI?
1: 20 years.
2: What does HDMI even stand for?
1: Well, I still have an HDMI plug. That I still have. But the coaxial ones?
2: Oh, my gosh.
1: I've got all these things, and you go into it, and you look at it, and you go, what are all these electronics? What did I even use that one for?
2: Right.
1: You sort of forget with it. But, I mean, technology is just really, it's changed everything, and people should appreciate it.
2: You might as well have found a horse and pulling a plow in your closet. What was this? Exactly. I haven't used this in a long time.
1: We are Red Eye Radio.
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0: Friday Radio. He is Eric Carley, and I'm Gary McNamara. You know, I just found, and we'll probably talk about it tomorrow and Thursday.
1: Oh, great!
0: I just found Bernard Goldberg just did an interview on making the book Bias, and I was just listening. Oh. I listened to it. It's like a 3-minute audio cut of, so I can't play it now. But he was talking about, and I'm like thinking to myself, how good is my memory on that book? And he's pointing out everything that we have talked about as to why he wrote Bias and the contractor that worked on his house.
1: We got to play that.
0: And that's where it all came from, where he realized there was bias in the media. And I think it's the Reagan caucus at ReaganCaucus.org that did the interview.
1: Okay.
0: And I've only listened to like 3 minutes of it. It's like a 50-minute long interview, but it's why he wrote Bias.
1: Oh, we got to play some of that.
0: Yep.

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5: News this hour, Town Hall. I'm Jason Walker. G7 summit underway in France. President Trump and world leaders tackling a variety of issues. Meanwhile, an initial agreement between the United States and Iran to extend the ceasefire is inching toward a formal signing. That's despite some questions over the fate of Tehran's nuclear program and an offensive by Israel in Lebanon that could prolong the fighting. California Governor Gavin Newsom responding to investigations that he says are being led by President Trump.
6: Newsom is accusing the Trump administration of targeting him for political purposes as he weighs a presidential bid. Newsom says in a video posted on X that in recent days, federal agents have knocked on the doors of his friends and former employees and have asked for records. In the video, Newsom tells his wife that he loves her.
7: You have not earned a single one of the indignities that he's trying to inflict on you and our children.
6: Newsom also has a message for President Donald Trump.
7: Mr. President, come after me. I'm not going anywhere, and the country is watching.
6: I'm Lisa Dwyer.
5: Military plane crash in California Monday.
8: A B-52 bomber crashed shortly after takeoff at Edwards Air Force Base Monday in Southern California's Mojave Desert. Military officials said a huge plume of smoke was coming from the scene. The military aircraft, a Boeing B-52 Stratofortress, is a long-range bomber that usually carries a crew of five.
5: That is Jennifer King reporting. There were eight people on board. There were no survivors. Authorities say two people are dead after a base jumping accident in a Utah canyon. And Russia sending more drones and missiles into Ukraine overnight. 11 people have been killed, 53 wounded, many of them civilians. More on these stories, townhall.com.
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5: Sometimes it takes visitors from overseas to remind Americans what makes our country so special.
10: European tourists are going viral after sharing their travel across the United States. Many are expressing admiration for America's beauty, freedom, and way of life. Visitors from Germany and other countries are documenting cross-country road trips online, praising America's vast landscapes, national parks, and friendly people. Their videos are drawing millions of views and reminding many Americans what makes the country special. Willie Nelson, The White House.
5: And a group of soccer fans from Japan telling reporters, "You Americans have a beautiful country. You are very lucky." NCAA asking a Texas appeals court to stay a temporary injunction allowing Texas Tech quarterback Brendan Sorsby to play, that despite being declared ineligible for gambling. Breaking news and analysis, townhall.com. A 900-pound capsule has been sealed shut and shipped to Philadelphia, where it will be buried next month. Rich Thomason explains.
11: The 2016 law creating the nonpartisan America 250 Commission mandated creation of a time capsule to be buried on July 4th, 2026, and opened 250 years later. The capsule was built with careful attention paid to making sure it will be watertight and airtight. It includes submissions from the three branches of the federal government, all 50 states, the five U.S. territories, and the District of Columbia. Rich Thomason, Washington.
5: Prime Minister Keir Starmer now says Britain is making big changes when it comes to minors and the Internet. The government in London banning children under 16 now from using social media apps like TikTok and YouTube. More on these stories, townhall.com.
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14: This is Weatherology. I'm meteorologist Laura Lockwood with the Alexandria Lakes Area Forecast. Slight chance for showers overnight, otherwise partly cloudy skies. Lows dip down to about 48, winds out of the northwest, 10 to 20 miles per hour. High temperatures reach up to 71 Tuesday, mainly sunny skies. Cloudy skies expected Tuesday night. Chance of thunderstorms, lulls of a lot around 53. For KXRA, a meteorologist, Laura Lockwood. Currently, it's 50 degrees.
0: Now, it's Red Eye Radio Gary McNamara and Eric Hurley talk about everything from politics to social issues and news of the day. Whether you're up late or you're just starting your day, welcome to the show. From the Relief Factor Studios, this is Red Eye Radio.
15: All across America, we are Red Eye Radio. He is Eric Hurley, and I'm Gary McNamara. Welcome and good morning. Hello. Well, look, I'm one happy guy.
16: Are you?
15: Yeah, because it's all about my it's all about me. Gas price on the way in, 308.
16: All right.
15: And my 401k skyrocketed through the roof, so it's just all in my self-interest. Nothing else matters, so I'm happy.
16: I paid 409, and I thought, what's going on with

0: gas and gas up. I'm willing to pay extra for that. I really didn't have a choice. I could sit there and let my truck idle until it died. But yeah, I've been paying locally $3.13. I paid $2.99 the other day, but I had a 10-cent discount. So the normal price was $3.09, and I paid $2.99. That was a good deal. I had I think I saved $2.50 or something like that, and I was like, I was freaking out about it. Of course, I drove, 9 hours to get the discount, but that's not the point.
1: Yeah. All right. So this is about 10 minutes for the show and, just thinking, okay, what do I start with? And found an audio cut that made it so I don't have to do any work.
0: Yeah.
1: What do I think of the entire situation?
0: So what did you choose?
1: Meghan McCain's husband.
0: Okay.
1: Ben Domenech basically has our opinion on all of this. And I'll say our because I'm very familiar with your opinion on everything that has been done here and Trump on foreign policy in general. He was on Fox yesterday. Here it is. All right.
0: All right.
1: And I think you'll sit there and go, yeah, I agree. Here we go. Now, it's the full context. It's about a minute and 15 seconds long.
0: Okay.
1: So here we go.
2: This president has been the best foreign policy president of my lifetime. I think that he's been incredibly bold. He has used American power to restore our sovereignty, to protect our interests, and to look out for the American people. And I think it was a gutsy call for him to go into Iran when he did. He didn't have to do it, but he did it. He thought it was the right time. And I still think that that was the right decision. This deal and everything that we know about it, to the degree that it is being spun in public by this, and behind the scenes by the administration, everything about this deal seems bad to me. It all seems bad. It all seems like a setback. It doesn't seem like it meets any of the measures that the president actually put out there of his goals when it came to this conflict. And look, at some point, this Republican Party needs to decide which kind of foreign policy it's going to have. Is it going to be an America First foreign policy, one that is bold, that uses American power in key moments decisively in order to affect what it wants to achieve? Or are we going to just backslide into being some kind of hillbilly Obama kind of GOP? That is not something that is acceptable to me. It should not be acceptable to Republicans, and it should not be acceptable to any conservative who is interested in the success of America going forward.
0: Yeah, I mean, I think we lined that out on last night's show. I don't see anything positive here. It's the spinning already is becoming weird.
1: Can I ask you this?
0: Yeah.
1: Was when he said hillbilly Obama, was that a shot at J.D. Vance?
0: Well, if J.D. Vance writes a book and then they make a movie, Obama writes a book and then they make a movie on it, it's weird because you and I kind of made a similar comment in the pre-show meeting. And for him to say that, it was like, I don't know where hillbilly came in, but maybe it was.
1: Yeah, that's the first thing I thought. And I don't know if it was before or after J.D. Vance said this yesterday. And this is where, you look at how they're spinning this and you're like, stop. Here's the quote.
0: Yeah.
1: J.D. Vance.
0: Yeah.
1: Quote, "We are hearing from both Iranian hardliners and political leaders that the past 47 years of hostility with the United States have been a mistake and that it's time to turn a new page." End of quote.
0: This is where you might want to consider writing a second book, Hillbilly Political Eulogy. Because if you believe that, then we need to have a conversation.
1: Well,
0: if you don't believe it and you think other people will believe that about the regime, then we also need to have a conversation.
1: And by the and I noticed the because you get into the minutiae of it, the president and J.D. Vance yesterday saying, and then people are saying the U.S. is going to give them $300 billion. I don't know anybody who has said that have looked at what they've been promoting in this agreement that has said that.

0: this is the investment would be the potential investment of Middle East countries, whatever. And whether it's $12 billion or $25 billion that they're talking about.
1: Iran was saying at one point, I think, $300 billion.
0: No, but it's not U.S. taxpayer dollars. That's what they're trying to make.
1: Right.
0: This is that would be investment that would be done, you know, by the Middle East and whatever. Mm-hmm. Nobody has talked about taxpayer dollars. And the $12 billion or $25 billion would be releasing assets that, you know, the sanctions have stopped, you know, from going to Iran because they've been funding their proxies with that oil money, which has been attacking U.S. interests for the longest time.
1: Right.
0: And so when you pay attention to what they're saying, they're really not arguing what the critics are arguing.
1: Right.
0: The critics aren't arguing that it's U.S. taxpayer dollars.
1: So I've got to go back and find it. I think it was Jason Chaffetz that said it. I was listening to it on the radio on the 5 on Fox News. First of all, saying he'd been briefed on it, and I thought to myself, well, it sounds like Lindsey Graham hasn't been briefed on it. Why would you be briefed on it? But he said he had been briefed on it, and all these things were going to happen, and sanctions wouldn't be lifted without these conditions and everything else. And I thought, well, I guess we'll find out when we read the text. By the way, he also said that we would be getting their uranium. And the U.S. is the only country really equipped to get the uranium. I don't buy it for a second. It may be in the deal. It may be in the language. But I don't buy it for a second that that's actually going to happen and Iran's going to let us get away with it. I could be wrong. If we do get it, which, by the way, is going to be a massive effort, given where it is, buried under rubble. Again, we're the only country that's fully capable of actually going in and getting it. And if that's the case, that will be a very interesting set of events. I don't believe it because I don't believe Iran. I don't trust Iran. You know, if this is Iran on its knees and Ayatollah Jr. is on his last breath and the IRGC is almost ready to give up. But first of all, I don't know that any of this is true, and I don't think the IRGC is ready to give up. I think it's what you said. I think they look at this and say, we're going to die one way or the other. So we're going to go down fighting. But if that's, you know, if that's the case and they're looking at giving up or we come in and take them out, this is all unicorn territory. I don't expect that to be in the language. Contingencies, I do. Show me those contingencies and if there are so many contingencies, the way it was lined out by, again, I think it was Jason Chaffetz that said it. I wasn't watching it on TV. I was listening to it on the radio. If there are so many contingencies, then is it really a deal? It's not a deal until each of those contingencies is met.
0: Oh, yeah. And as we mentioned yesterday, look, part of the problem is, you know, because you're seeing some of the influencers come on and say, well, you really don't know what's in. Look, we're going by what the administration has said and what the possibilities are. And I think every single Republican conservative outlet has said, release it.
1: Yeah.
0: And as most people have said, if Trump believes that he has a slam dunk, he is the first one out there promoting it 24/7.
1: Yep.
0: And this is the deal. Here it is.
1: Yeah.
0: Here's what we're going to do. This is what locks them in or whatever. And I have created the greatest peace deal in the history of all peace deals.
1: Yeah.
0: We know how he reacts to these particular things. There's a lot of Republicans yesterday saying, wow, he's getting out of the country very quickly here.
1: Mm-hmm.
0: And he's letting J.D. Vance do it. Then the stories are out there, and they're not denying it, that Ratcliffe against the deal, Rubio against the deal,
1: mm-hmm.
0: and who else? am I missing here? There's somebody else.
1: There was Rubio. Who'd we mention the other day? Rubio.
0: Oh, and Hegseth.
1: And Hegseth.
0: And Hegseth.
1: Yeah.
0: All, you know, all against the deal. And Radcliffe saying, look, the fact that they're saying they don't want to have nuclear weapons, they're lying to you, Mr. President.
1: Yeah. Right.
0: They don't mean it.
1: Right.
0: And then so much of this is the president back and forth. One day saying, they really want to work with us. Both parties want a deal to work this out to get rid of the nuclear weapons. Then the next day, we're being, basically said we're, it should have been, I'm being played for a sucker.
1: Yeah.
0: Because
1: yeah.
0: were is he. Yeah. He's yeah. the only one.
1: Right.
0: So he's saying, I'm being played for a sucker. And the next day, the exact next day, we really believe that the Iranians want a deal. You look like an idiot. I'm sorry. You can be the most loyal Trump fan out there. This is completely, totally unacceptable statements contradicting themselves from the president. Now, I'll say this. You may have the majority, because the majority of America was against this. His poll numbers might go up with gasoline prices going down.
1: Could be.
0: To us, this is not about poll numbers. And I was kidding when I started the show by basically saying, well, I'm doing fine. Gasoline prices went down. My 401k was booming yesterday, as if that's how I'm going to judge it, you know, by monetary things. And I'm not. I look at this the same way I look at 9/11, the same way I look at radical Islam and Andrew McCarthy yesterday. either the president doesn't grasp or can't be bothered to address the regime's ideology, a core principle of Sharia supremacism, including Iran's Shiite version, is that lying to the enemy is a key part of the warfare.
1: Yeah.
0: War is deception, is what they believe. This, for example, is why, even as the overwhelming evidence shows it was advancing its nuclear weapon program, the regime insisted that its leader, the now departed Ayatollah, had issued a Sharia law edict against nuclear weapons. This would have been hilarious had not the Obama administration adopted it as part of its rationalization for their joint comprehensive plan of action.
1: Right.
0: It is a longstanding position of the of American administrations of both parties to pretend that the Iranians negotiate in good faith and are serious about it. The Trump administration is no different. In fact, Vice President J.D. Vance is crowing that the incumbent administration negotiates directly with the regime. We are evidently to celebrate that they now lie to our faces rather than through intermediaries. Wow, that's progress.
1: Yeah.
0: Since the administration is trying to dizzy us with the spin about the MOU instead of just showing us, that's the memorandum of understanding,
1: yeah.
0: instead of us just showing it, it's more important to understand this is not an agreement. The MOU is an agreement to talk about the eventual agreement and talk and talk and talk, as the Iranians have mastered doing, rather than making binding commitments on matters vital to American interests. The only thing that seems clear is that the world's leading state sponsor of anti-American terrorism is going to get lots of money. We might even analyze it to the pallets of cash for nothing more than opening the Strait of Hormuz, mm-hmm. which Iran had not closed until Trump decided to launch a war. He had no intention of fighting to victory and to wave off advisors who warned him that Iran could close the strait. The figure under discussion is $24 billion up front. We've also heard of 12. And then before we get to the astronomical sums down the line on this score, and this is what we talked about earlier, the Washington Free Beacon's Adam Credo reports the Trump White House emphasis that Iran is merely getting its own money back, not American taxpayer funds. How stupid do they think we are? Iran's funds are frozen based on sanctions imposed in part due to its terrorist support. In addition to its nuclear weapons work, its ballistic missile work, its human rights abuses, and targeting U.S. military and civilian vessels on the high sea. If the U.S. could keep funds from Iran, but is now instead allowing funds to be paid to Iran that is material support to a state sponsor of terrorism, which the Iranian regime has been since the early 80s under a formal State Department designation. That, you know, basically says it all. And when you get to the point of the minutiae, they can't back it up. And that's why you have J.D. Vance going on things like Megyn Kelly.
1: Yeah, right. Yeah. It's this whole thing is, I mean, it reeks of FUBAR.
0: And part of the frustrating part of it is when Ben Domenech talked about the fact of, because we did, how much we have respected Trump's foreign policy. And it's like, this is a different person.
1: No, it is.
0: You know what?
1: It's as if Obama's in the Oval Office advising him and Biden.
0: And then talking about the fact that we can be economic partners and whatever, right after he said, boy, they're playing me for a sucker. And then you put out statements that back up your earlier statement that you're being played for a sucker.
1: Right. And you're going to sign it.
0: Right.
1: Or J.D. Vance's.
0: No, they've already signed it.
1: Yeah.
0: It was signed on Sunday.
1: Yeah, electronically. Yeah.
0: We are Red Eye Radio.
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0: We are Red Eye Radio. He's Eric Carlin. I'm Gary McNamara. I'm amazed over the last 36 hours how few posts he put out, the president put out on True Social.
1: Yeah.
0: About the deal.
1: Yeah.
0: He's not out there bragging about it
1: on
0: True Social. The only thing is, you brought up we're not paying them $300 billion. Nobody said they were.
1: Right.
0: Nobody said we were paying them. That wasn't the point.
1: Right.
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3: With SRN News, I'm Jason Walker. An initial agreement between the U.S. and Iran to extend the ceasefire is inching toward a formal signing. That's despite questions earlier Monday over the fate of Tehran's nuclear program. In the meantime, President Trump starting his visit to the G7 summit in France by hailing an agreement between ending the war in Iran. The president calls the deal a potential breakthrough for global security. Moscow continues blasting Ukraine. Overnight, hundreds of drones and missiles hitting several civilian sites, killing at least 11 people and wounding more than 50. Eight people have been killed when a B-52 went down Monday shortly after takeoff from an Air Force base just north of L.A. Investigation is underway. SRN News.
4: This is weatherology. I'm meteorologist Alora Lockwood with the Alexandria Lakes Area Forecast. Slight chance for showers overnight, otherwise partly cloudy skies. Lows dip down to about 48, winds out of the northwest 10 to 20 miles per hour. High temperatures reach up to 71 Tuesday, mainly sunny skies. Cloudy skies expected Tuesday night. Chance of thunderstorms, lulls of a lot around 53. For KXRA, I'm meteorologist Laura Lockwood. Currently, it's 50 degrees.
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1: And he is Eric Carley, and I'm Gary McNamara. Welcome and good morning. Thank you for being here. Hillbilly Eric is over there eating his beef jerky.
2: I love beef jerky, man. I got two bags of it too.
1: I'm sitting here and I'm like, what's that smell? I mean, oh, man. You know what? It was like a smell from my youth because I haven't had beef jerky in the longest time. And I'm like, what are you eating over there?
2: Oh, man. I had brisket for lunch and I ate so much brisket. I mean, I consumed a significant part of a cow. And it was great. And I thought, I'm gonna continue that. My heart doctor is probably not listening right now. Let me rephrase that. I really hope my heart doctor is not listening right now. Dr. Stone, if you're out there, I was just kidding.
1: It's a low carb, right? It's some beef jerky. Well, the brisket may not be.
2: Yeah, but it's the brisket's high in fat. I mean, it's a good fat too.
1: I need a little fat.
2: I
1: could go for a little bit.
2: There's one barbecue place we go to where my wife, when she gets a chopped sandwich, she doesn't like it very fatty. And most places, you can tell them, hey, I don't want it very fatty, or I want it pretty fatty. And man, there's this one place that will load it up. I love the fat. And so one time they said, fatty sandwich. I thought they were calling me fatty sandwich. Like, oh, they mean my meal's ready. Okay. So yeah, I'm loving the beef these days. It's not cheap, but, man, it's good.
1: All right, so getting back to the Iran thing, we had said last week, we said here are the possibilities where the president would go, and where the president is going is what we thought was the number one way he would go.
2: Yeah, right.
1: We figured that he would back off on it. And who is this here? Is this Gerald Baker? No, editorial board, Wall Street Journal. Trump's willingness to use military force when no one else would has set back Iran's nuclear program, military, and industrial base. The result is not Obama deal 2.0 because, unlike 2015, Iran's key nuclear facilities are in rubble and its enrichment of uranium has been halted for the first time in 20 years. The media critics and Democrats who now savage the president would have stood by while the nuclear bomb became exactly the way it came to be, just like it did in North Korea. But there's no denying that Mr. Trump is retreating from his main goals as political pressure is built at home and finishing the job requires greater military risk. Despite Israel's urging, he never authorized a mission to seize Iran's enriched uranium. He never tried to reopen the Strait of Hormuz by force. Those who say Mr. Trump had no alternative to this retreat ignore the U.S. blockade was squeezing Iran more by the day while Iran's blockade was leaking. Mr. Trump simply didn't want to endure higher oil prices for longer. This is his choice, not a strategic imperative. The new deal extends the ceasefire for another 60 days, though our guess is it will be renewed perhaps many times. The U.S. blockade will end as Iran demines the strait on a timetable so traffic can be unrestricted. This seems to be Mr. Trump's goal, which will mean lower gasoline prices before the midterm election. But Iran says Hormuz will not return to the status quo, and it claims it will charge a fee, not toll. Where's John Roberts here? It will charge a fees, not tolls.
2: But is it a tax?
1: As if that's more than a Semitic difference.
2: Right.
1: And that the administration, that was the thing, too. You had, well, eventually we're going to get to tolls, and the president came out again and said, no, there will be no tolls. Well, yeah, because it's fees, not tolls. Don't play Democrat games, for God's sakes. The full memorandum of understanding text has not been released, and Mr. Trump says some of it is a little conceptual, which is the problem. It would defer most matters of the nuclear program to 60 days more of talks with oil and other sanctions relief along the way in exchange for diplomatic progress. This linkage is crucial, but pushing off the most difficult nuclear issues in talks with dishonorable people who don't deal in good faith, as the president called them on Friday, does not inspire confidence. If the regime will not agree to dismantle its nuclear program now, why would it do so after weeks of oil exports, money coming in, and other relief? A strong nuclear deal is not hard to define. Zero uranium enrichment and plutonium reprocessing. No stockpile of enriched uranium. All relevant nuclear facilities, centrifuges, and manufacturing sites dismantled. Complete disclosure and unrestricted inspections. That's it. Any Iran statement that it doesn't seek the bomb is meaningless. So, Mr. President, please stop saying that. And Mr. Vice President, please stop saying that. Especially after you admitted you're being played for suckers. You said it. We're judging you by the statements. We're judging this administration by the statements that they have made that contradict themselves day in and day out on this.
2: Well, here's the thing. Essentially, if you read through the garbage of this whole thing, this is an understanding to continue the talks.
1: Yeah.
2: By their own definition of what they're saying, the plan is to keep the current force posture during the 60-day negotiations, a senior U.S. official told reporters on a call on Monday. This is from FoxNews.com. We hope to draw them down, but we're not doing that yet. The key part of that is the 60-day negotiations, because it's being presented as if it's a deal. It's not a deal, which is why they have to call it a memorandum of understanding. And the problem I have with that name, Memorandum of Understanding, or MOU, which sounds like a really horrible university. Sounds like where you go to study to be one of the Three Stooges.
1: Hey, Mo.
2: Why I oughta 101. The problem is that it doesn't change anything. It only continues the talks for 60 days. And Israel has come out and said, well, we're going to continue to defend ourselves. We have to. We're here. We're here in the Middle East, and we cannot sit here and not defend ourselves. Because, you know, there was the media really making the obvious observation, and I heard it from different media groups, Fox News, CNN, MS used to be, or whatever they're called. And they all put out basically the same thing, you know, and it's, again, just a memorandum of understanding, a 60-day period where nothing is really going to change. And they were talking about, and they made the point, they all made the point, Israel could, you know, throw a wrench into this whole thing by defending them. You know, I'm phrasing the defending themselves. They said by attacking if they're attacked. Well, they have to defend themselves. There's no way around that. And they're going to do that. Netanyahu said it. I haven't seen the deal. I don't know if anybody's seen. Here's my question. Has Trump seen the deal?
1: Well, you know, that part of the thing that you saw yesterday were some Trump supporters talking about the fact, well, they haven't released a deal, so we need to be quiet on it. Everything that we're judging the administration by are the things that they have said that does not instill confidence.
2: Right.
1: I haven't seen the text, neither have you.
2: Right.
1: But they have promoted it, and they're out actively promoting it, and we're basing our opinion based on what J.D. Vance and the president are actually saying.
2: Right.
1: And the things that they're saying don't make any sense.
2: Well, if they did an e-sign on over the weekend, then it tells me that all parties have agreed to certain things. Tell us what those are.
1: Right. Exactly. Tell us what it is. That's not, you know, and to sit there and say, well, you shouldn't judge it because the text isn't out there. We can certainly judge the president by what he says every day when he contradicts himself, and J.D. Vance when he comes out with asinine statements like every single war has been a negotiation, including World War II. That was unconditional surrender.
2: Right.
1: When you make statements like that, and when you make statements, you know, that show we believe exactly what this regime is saying, you know, they told us they don't want, they believe the last 47 years was a mistake. And when you understand Sharia supremacism as we do, you look like idiots, and you admit you've been playing. The administration, Trump admitted he was being played for a sucker.
2: Yeah.
1: And then his administration puts out statements that back up the fact that we're being played for suckers again.
2: Mm-hmm.
1: And we're buying it.
2: Yeah. Yeah.
1: Because you can't defend the things that J.D. Vance has said. And then the only thing that they did was they go after, you know, the minutia of like, and then we hear $300 billion, U.S. taxpayer dollars aren't going. We didn't say U.S. payer tax. Nobody has made that argument.
2: Nope.
1: You're putting out a straw man out there. It's the investment. It's the possibility of massive investment when that, whatever that number would be. It's the fact of the imagery. You electronically sign the deal. That's enough. You don't need to sit with members that are represent the Iranian, the Iranian Guard, Revolutionary Guard, and stand and shake hands with them. You look like, again, like you're a sucker that you admitted you are.
2: Yeah. And that they're in control.
1: Right. And so, yeah, when we see the deal, we'll comment on that. We're commenting on, and they're criticizing people for saying, well, so this is in the deal, because this was sources say that's, you know, well, no, that's not in the deal. We didn't say that. We said the investment. We know that the sanctions are being, you know, if the sanctions come off, they get their money back. That's been the whole point. We know it's not U.S. taxpayer dollars. Why are you saying that? Why are you putting that straw man out there?
2: Well, how are you promoting that it's a good thing? It's already been e-signed, but you're not letting anybody see it.
1: Yeah.
2: If it's a good thing, promote the daylights out of it and put it out everywhere. You would have put it out over the weekend after it was e-signed. You put it out to the media. Here's what's in the deal. Because you know it's going to be shredded.
1: We are Red Eye Radio.
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0: We are on our radio. He's Eric Carly, and I'm Gary McNamara. Welcome and good morning. Thanks so much for being here this morning. Yeah, so just to the administration, please stop it. I mean, you're sending J.D. Vance out there. He's doing the circuit, you know, going to be talking about the deal and everything else. And then when people have questions and you start putting out things and people start saying, okay, let's analyze what you've said here, to come back and say then, well, wait a minute, the text isn't out there. Well, then don't be out there promoting something if the text doesn't exist.
1: Yeah, don't say anything until you release the text.
0: Right. Don't play that game.
1: If it's already signed, why can't we see it?
0: Yeah.
1: What are you hiding?
0: It's been signed. The deal.
1: Because you're not going to change the text of it. Are you going to? Are you going to omit some of it when you release it? Are you going to release it in batches? I mean, this is beyond bad in how it's being handled. There should have been a text posted on social media by the president after it was signed. Boom. Here it is. Also at whitehouse.gov. Boom. Here it is. Why not? Ask yourself why it wouldn't be. Why wouldn't that be the case? They're promoting, I don't know how many elements of it. Let's see it in its own words. Let's see what you signed.
0: By the way, did you see where the president said yesterday that I had no intention of ever having regime change? People are like, stop it.
1: Well, yeah, because, you know, the other day was last week. You know, the regime that Obama was dealing with, those were bad people, but this is the best regime I've seen yet. And I'm thinking, are you kidding me?
0: Yeah, I know.
1: Are you kidding me?
0: But right after he said, I'm being played for a sucker.
1: I know.
0: By the Iranians.
1: It's over the place.
0: I know.
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8: News this hour from Town Hall. I'm Jason Walker. G7 leaders facing a packed agenda on their first full day.
9: Tuesday's agenda includes ending the war in Ukraine and addressing the Middle East crisis. Ukrainian President Volodymyr Zelensky will attend the G7 meeting at the invitation of the host nation, France. The Ukraine talks come on the heels of President Trump's announcement of an agreement to end the Iran conflict. In recent weeks, the conflict in Iran has overshadowed the war in Ukraine.
8: That is correspondent Andrew Stewart reporting. Gas Buddy analyst Patrick DeHaan says if the Iran deal should stick, it could lower the price of gas and diesel substantially before the end of the summer.
10: If this deal pans out, if the strait reopens for the rest of the summer, it could mean gas prices that stay below $4 a gallon nationally. And it could mean diesel prices also see a fall below the $5 mark. So there's a lot of reasons to be optimistic, but we've also seen deals fall apart in the last couple of months as well.
8: Hong Kong launching a public consultation for its first five-year plan in a politically symbolic step that brings it even closer now to mainland China's development approach. The city has favored minimal government intervention in the economy. Asian shares mostly higher, and Japan's benchmark Nikkei 225 briefly topped 70,000 Tuesday. That for the first time before trimming back some early gains after the Bank of Japan raised its key interest rate to 1%. That's the first time that rate has been at 1% in some three decades. Meanwhile, shares in Hong Kong and Australia both fell, but other markets advanced. Monday, stock markets rallied worldwide and oil prices eased after the U.S. and Iran signed the deal. More on these stories, townhall.com.
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8: It is an incredibly sad story coming out of Northwest Mississippi. A child there is dead in a police shooting. Officials are still investigating. We have more now on the situation from correspondent Lisa Dwyer.
14: Mississippi police officer shot at a vehicle while responding to a shoplifting call. Another person was critically injured. The shooting happened Sunday in Senatobia after three people, including the child, left a Walmart and got into a car. The Mississippi Bureau of Investigation says that as police tried to stop the vehicle, the driver drove toward them, almost hitting an officer. An officer then shot at the vehicle, which drove away and then drove to a hospital where the child was pronounced dead. Walmart says they are saddened by the incident and are cooperating with the investigation. I'm Lisa Dwyer.
8: Breaking news and analysis, townhall.com. Israel's defense minister says the country will not withdraw from any land seized in Lebanon, Syria, and Gaza. We have the latest on that story now from correspondent Charles De La Desma.
15: In the first official Israeli comments after the announcement of the interim deal, Defense Minister Israel Katz says the army won't withdraw from land seized in Lebanon, potentially challenging an element of the deal that Iran and the US reached hours earlier. And, Katz says, Israel plans to stay indefinitely in lands it holds in Lebanon, as well as in Syria and the Gaza Strip. Iran has tied the interim deal over the war to halting Israel's attacks on Hezbollah in Lebanon. Katz also threatened that if Iran attacks Israel over strikes in Lebanon, Israel will strike Iran with great force.
8: And a quick correction there, that Iran deal has not yet been signed, could be later in the week. More on these stories, townhall.com.
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17: This is Weatherology. I'm meteorologist Laura Lockwood with the Alexandria Lakes Area Forecast. Lows dip down to about 48 overnight under partly cloudy skies, northwesterly winds 10 to 20 miles per hour. Mainly clear skies, Tuesday 71. Cloudy Tuesday night, chance of thunderstorms, lows dip down to about 53. Daytime highs approaching 65 Wednesday, with storms likely 65 Thursday. For KXRA, I'm meteorologist Laura Lockwood. Right now, it's 49 degrees.
3: Now, it's Red Eye Radio. Gary McNamara and Eric Hurley talk about everything from politics to social issues and news of the day. 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
0: All across America, we are Red Eye Radio. He is Eric Hurley and I'm Gary McNamara. Actually, the biggest controversy yesterday, forget about the MOU. Forget about that. Forget about, you know, gas prices already. I saw, you know, coming down, or prices in general, or inflation, or anything else out there. This really was the thing that infuriated the left yesterday. And this was the, you know, the match at the White. When I say match, I don't mean soccer, football, whatever.
18: Yeah.
0: It was the match on the White House lawn.
18: Right.
0: The UFC fighter, Josh Hockett, after winning, said this. Are you ready?
18: Okay, here
0: right.
18: we go.
0: Here we go.
18: Here we go.
0: All right, here we go. This is the big controversy from yesterday. Are you ready?
18: Okay.
0: All right.
19: Michelle Obama is a man. Am I right, America?
0: Now, here's the thing. And because I didn't see any of it, I could care less. You know, whatever. I'm not like the left. I mean, the left attempting to define what the culture of the White House should be, which of course is ridiculous. Bringing it back to the 19th

0: find that insulting if you can't define what the insult is? Because you can't define the term.
1: Right. It, what are you angry about?
0: Yes. Are you angry because Michelle Obama has not come out and said, I am a woman and therefore you cannot judge her gender / sexuality?
1: Right.
0: We're trying to figure out the rules. But the fact that the ring was sponsored by Bud Light. What the hell's going on there?
1: Yeah. Now that controversy thing is over.
0: Well, and then I would have to ask the question about the fighters.
1: Mm-hmm.
0: Josh, I mean, with Bud Light surrounding him as he's saying Michelle Obama is a man.
1: Mm-hmm.
0: Is that an approval thing? Is it a disapproval because of Bud Light?
1: Yeah.
0: And their previous support.
1: Even Kid Rock is back to drinking Bud Light. He said he dropped it, like, real quick. He said it was, because it was a joke in the moment. And for me, I was over it. And it's, you know, it's the beer I drink. Like,
0: so okay. I'm thinking that was an indication that the White House now supports the radical transgender movement, right? They're in agreement with Democrats. So why would they be upset?
1: I don't think there's a reason to be upset.
0: So we're just trying to figure out the rules.
1: Yeah.
0: If you can't define a woman.
1: We just can't ask questions.
0: Right. You can't define a man.
1: Yeah.
0: Right. So if you can't define the term, why is saying Michelle Obama is a man an insult?
1: Right. Yeah. What are you upset about exactly?
0: Explain the rules to us.
1: Yeah. What are you upset about exactly?
0: Yes. Exactly. What is the part that makes it an insult?
1: Right.
0: This is so much fun.
1: You know, this is the conundrum they create. This is on them. Their rule book changes every day. We're just asking what today's rules are.
0: This is what we, this is the difference between us and Scott Pelley. We are always mega curious.
1: Right.
0: We're trying to understand the left.
1: We're not in awe or impressed by Andrew McCabe and his ability to carefully phrase what he was saying to me. I'm like, dude, you're a dork. Are you kidding me?
0: Boy, that
1: former top official from the FBI is carefully phrasing what he says. I was very impressed by his school. Yeah, that's also the skills of a very good liar. I almost believed Eric did play with Aerosmith. He said it so confidently.
0: Now, I do remember. Now, maybe there is some justification, but I'm going back to early 1960s mentality.
1: Okay. I can't go there because I wasn't born yet. Go ahead.
0: Then I remember the neighbor across the street and my brother were teasing me by saying, Gary, with the cute little dimples and the curly Q in your hair, and called me a femme. Remember that when that was an insult? You're a femme. I'm not a woman. You're a femme.
1: You know, I guess that insult was gone by the time.
0: Yeah, it was big when I was in the 60s. Yeah, that
1: yeah,
0: was supposed
1: okay.
0: to. And
1: okay.
0: I can still remember.
1: Right.
0: You know, and it wasn't even the femme that bothered me so much. It was my brother and Dave from across the street. Boy, he would just be dying laughing I haven't seen Dave in years. He'd be dying laughing. Gary with the cute little dimples and the curly Q. Now, I felt a rage that I have only felt when I had the rage of a serial killer because I couldn't hit the ball with a stick on the golf course.
1: Then you cried and your mascara ran. And you said, I'm not a femme.
0: No, I can still remember. I ran. So I must have been probably out of 7 or 8. And I ran back in the house. And my mother got me some ginger ale, and I laid down on her lap, and we watched TV.

0: Yeah.
1: A very feminine action by me.
0: I was going to say, were you watching soap operas? Was mom watching her stories?
1: No. You know what was on that night?
0: Huh?
1: Billy Graham. I remember that. I remember that Billy Graham was on.
0: Well, there you go. That's legitimate.
1: Right.
0: Right there. Yeah. All right.
1: But, there's... So, you know, maybe the outrage is justified, but
0: so were you a religious femme? How did that work out? Faithful Femmes. That's the name. That's not the name of my next band, but that's the name of some band.
1: Oh, there was a band.
0: Was it the Violent Femmes?
1: The Violent Femmes. There was a band called the Femmes that used to play at the CBGBs of Buffalo, which was the Continental way back then.
0: The Faithful Femmes.
1: The Faithful Femmes. That's
0: have a bunch of candles on stage and the whole thing. Yeah. Yeah.
1: You know, I don't know how to end this.
0: What? I don't know.
1: I don't know if there's a completion of this thought
0: here's the thing. But don't we live in a world of incomplete thoughts?
1: Yes.
0: And inconsistent thoughts?
1: Our job now is
0: not just wading through the garbage. It's wading through the garbage from everybody. It's from everybody. And I'm thinking to myself, you know, because I've always been one of these people that I don't trust anyone fully. I ask my mom for picture ID every time, but it's... You got to trust, but verify. That's what I was told. And so it's getting so bizarre that I trust nothing. You know, I mean, again, if what was said on the 5 yesterday is true, and I believe it was Jason Chaffetz. Again, I wasn't watching TV. I was listening to it on the radio saying, well, this is, you know, I've been briefed and this is what's going to happen. And part of that is we're going to get the uranium. And I've said two things have to happen. Regime has to be gone. Uranium has to be ours. Full stop. Done. I mean, no other exceptions. No exceptions to those items. And if that's the case, you know, I said to you during the break, look, if it turns out we get full possession of their uranium, that will be a big plus. I won't say that will be a win. It will be a win in their efforts to one day get a nuclear weapon, no doubt. And I think we've had a couple of wins along the way already to delay that effort. Well, it still leaves this, you know, big, what's this investment that's going to come about for Iran, which, again, the money will be controlled by the regime, which there is no doubt they'll use to fund their proxies. And I can't see a deal that's going to be acceptable that leaves the regime in place. And I don't see the regime standing down. What I see is a deal here that is, and they've, by their own admissions, gives us 60 days to talk. You've been talking for longer than that already. Why do you need a memorandum to continue talking?
1: To lower gas prices.
0: Is it if Iran decides to go back to work doing what they do and Israel has to defend themselves? I mean, that's the whole point. I don't see anything binding here because nobody trusts Iran.
1: Well, but the point is, if Israel attacks, will the United States? Or the United States just not do anything? Will the United States blame Israel?
0: No, I'm guessing before November 3rd, the U.S. won't do anything. I mean, I think the U.S. would defend their own assets in that region.
1: Well, as we said last week, what the president is doing was are what we believe would be the top option politically for him, that he would back off and take the hit. And
0: well, he's trying.
1: The,
0: yes,
1: since the well, no, I mean you're going to split the base on it,
0: mm-hmm.
1: but overall, remember the majority of the country it was like 65-35 against being in this war to begin with. So politically, it could be, as we talked about last week, could be advantageous for him. And if gas prices come down, now the other thing, though, he's going hog wild now on new tariffs.
0: Mm-hmm.
1: So whether you're going to see a reduction in just gas prices and other things, you know, who knows? But I'll tell you this. I mean, when you look at one of the things that we talked about, and I remember you were really, really on it, was in the second term, we were afraid. And part of it was, what's his, Ivanka's influence on him
0: mm-hmm.
1: back in the first term.
0: On liberal domestic issues.
1: On liberal domestic issues. And
0: yeah.
1: Our concern was always that Trump would go back to a lot of his liberal roots.
0: Right.
1: And right. When you look for example about how he wants equity in companies, which is completely unacceptable.
0: Right.
1: Completely unacceptable. When you look at the labor deal that I hope gets destroyed in the Senate, but the House passed, that Trump is ready to sign. That will basically make it so the union has the advantage in any new company that has a union will have to go to binding arbitration within 120 days if they can't come to a contract, which means if they say our health care, you know, should contain abortion, mm-hmm. that the company would be forced, even if they were against abortion, to agree to that. But it takes the worker out of the deal, you know, and, you know, this is a kind of, you know, there's a lot of the Josh Hawley liberalism, you know, populist liberalism in the Republican Party now.
0: Yeah.
1: You know, the president, remember, the president was also talking about, you know, credit card, interest rates to 10% like Josh Hawley's doing.
0: Mm-hmm.
1: You see a lot of liberalism now leaking into the president's second term.
0: Mm-hmm.
1: And that was our fear. And we had expressed it, you know, even after voting for him, you know, for a second term.
0: Mm-hmm.
1: We always thought that would be our fear. And in a lot of cases, with a lot of what they're doing, it's, you know, pure tariffs. The way he's doing the tariffs, he's not doing the tariffs selectively. The way he's doing the tariffs is the Bernie Sanders belief.
0: Yeah, right.
1: It's Bernie Sanders stuff.
0: Well, Bernie Sanders in 2016 said, I agree with Mr. Trump on tariffs.
1: Right, exactly. And so, you know, that's a concern that I've always had. And, you know, I'm not saying that this is part of the liberalism, but the because he's trying to lower gas prices and we figured he would do this, then you shouldn't have gone in February.
0: Right.
1: You might have done the
0: block. If you didn't think you could
1: might have done the blockade first, all of that, and wait till after the election to do it. Still do the blockade, sanctions, whatever. But you went in and the goal was, the audio cut was all over. The president saying, and when we finish the job, the Iranian people can take over their own country.
0: Mm-hmm.
1: That was the implication. We're going for regime change. And by taking out really the first 2 to 3 levels of the government consistently over that period of time, you were going for regime change. To now say that you weren't.
0: Yeah, right.
1: It's ridiculous.
0: And
1: to compliment the
0: current regime.
1: Right. It's not believable.
0: It's not.
1: No. We are Red Eye Radio.
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3: Undersecretary for Food Safety Mindy Brashear says the plan's focus points include improved USDA customer service and responsiveness to processor requests, clearer language of requirements, and easier navigation of USDA systems and reducing regulatory burdens. I'm Rod Bain reporting for the U.S. Department of Agriculture in Washington, D.C.
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0: We are Red Eye Radio. He's Eric Carly, and I'm Gary McNamara. Welcome and good morning. You know, it was interesting. I just the back and forth here, between Republicans and supporters of Trump. I saw somebody call Mark Levin a rhino yesterday. So it's like,
1: wow. Holy cow. Really? It's getting that bad?
0: Well, look, say what you want about Mark. And by the way, he's a colleague of ours and in the past has been very complimentary of what we do.
1: Right.
0: Mark says what he believes.
1: And we might reciprocate if he just gets his stuff together on the radio. Mark, shape it up, buddy.
0: No, Mark has always been consistent of what he believes.
1: Yeah. Yeah,
0: I think he posted something the other day that I read, but when I saw somebody called,
1: he's great.
0: He goes, "You're just a rhino. You just, you know, you've got TDS." I'm just like, that's how bizarre it's getting right now.
1: Yeah. Mark Levin has TDS. Okay.
0: Right. So I got to get a kick out of that. I mean, yeah. It's it's like we said a long time ago when someone said, "You guys are rhinos." We go, "Absolutely." Well, number one, you know, I'm an independent and so are you. I vote in the state of Texas. I've only voted in Republican primaries. I still have never voted for a Democrat. But if I was a Republican, absolutely, I'd be a rhino. I'm way more conservative than where the Republican Party is going.
1: Yeah.
0: You know, we've said that for the longest time.
1: Yeah, because if you call me a Republican, I almost feel that's an insult these days. That's how dare you.
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3: With SRN News, I'm Jason Walker. It's not a done deal as yet, but the initial agreement between the U.S. and Iran to extend their ceasefire is inching toward a formal signing, possibly by the end of the week. That's despite questions earlier Monday over the fate of Tehran's nuclear program. Meanwhile, key talks at this hour in France. President Trump meeting with several G7 leaders. Moscow continues blasting Ukraine overnight. Hundreds of drones and missiles hitting several civilian sites, killing at least 11 and wounding more than 50 others. 8 people have been killed when a B-52 went down Monday shortly after takeoff in Southern California. Investigation underway. And the FDA has issued a recall for Alfreda sauce distributed to dozens of states because of a potential salmonella contamination. SRN News.
4: This is weatherology. I'm meteorologist Laura Lockwood with the Alexandria Lakes Area Forecast. Lows dip down to about 48 overnight under partly cloudy skies. Northwesterly winds 10 to 20 miles per hour. Mainly clear skies Tuesday, 71. Cloudy Tuesday night. Chance of thunderstorms. Lows dip down to about 53. Daytime highs approaching 65 Wednesday with storms likely 65 Thursday. For KXRA, I'm meteorologist Laura Lockwood. Currently 48.
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1: And he's Eric Carlin. I'm Gary McNamara. Is it a smart political narrative for the Democrats to be going after Elon Musk and trillionaires and billionaires and all that other neat stuff? Interesting story from the elections last week that came out of San Francisco. We'll have the details on what the voters refused to pass coming up in just a minute.
2: 250 years of freedom. 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
1: We spent some time talking about the whole Elon Musk thing because over the weekend, to me, that was, you know, besides the MOU, memorandum of understanding, that was really the biggest story. Mm-hmm. And it was the whole Elon Musk thing and being a trillionaire and the left just going bonkers on social media. You know, how do we tax this? How do we tax this? And we never brought it up, and I thought it was interesting, especially after this past weekend, that in San Francisco, the Proposition D, known as the Overpaid CEO Act, would have changed the basis for the city's existing top executive pay tax from the median pay of the business employees in San Francisco to all employees, regardless of the location. They wanted to expand. They already have a tax. It does tax to do it, but they wanted to expand it and raise another $300 million. It was turned down.
2: Like
1: 53 and a half to 47 something.
2: Yeah.
1: Whatever it was.
2: Right.
1: But that was turned down. And we remember in L.A. there was a business tax or a corporate tax that they wanted to pass back in 2020. That went down to defeat. That was part of those propositions that we looked at and said, why are people on the left voting like conservatives, but voting for people that disagree with how they actually vote on the issues?
2: Right.
1: And we've talked about personalities. And if you've listened to this show long enough, we don't play the tribalism at all. We don't care. We don't care whether you're...
2: Yeah.
1: We don't care about the... We care about all people. But politically, we don't care. We care about the issues.
2: Yeah.
1: Because the people come and go.
2: Yeah.
1: We know. How do we know? Well, I haven't come and gone yet, but I'll be going soon.
2: Whoa. That went south quickly.
1: I don't mean.
2: Run.
1: You know,
2: go find the defibrillator.
1: I meant in life.
2: Okay.
1: You know, we all come and then we all go.
2: Well.
1: We care about.
2: Should we call a doctor?
1: No, I'm fine.
2: Okay.
1: And I'm not quitting. I'm doing projects. My house is 20 years old. As I was telling you, there's a bunch of stuff I'm having done. I need to continue working.
2: Oh, please. My house was born in 1968. And I do say born because it's a living, breathing
1: home. It's a living, breathing home.
2: Yeah, based on all the drafts in the house. Yeah, it's breathing for sure.
1: We spent a lot on that, and actually, in fact, yesterday asked the question because it just fascinates me, and I wish that liberals would actually be willing to explain why they think what they think.
2: Yeah.
1: Because a lot of times we have to guess, because when you try to talk, all you do is get screaming back, and you're a Hitler, and you're this, and you're that, and you're this, or you're, you know, whatever the label is.
2: Right.
1: And I'm, there's really a ton of curiosity from both of us. And we asked the question yesterday, do they really believe that the amount of money is finite? That,
2: yeah.
1: That they do. Do they actually believe that? And so if they see that he's got $1 trillion, that's $1 trillion that somebody else doesn't have. And I found it interesting that Mark Cuban, who voted and campaigned for Kamala, was out there explaining how you become a billionaire and how you become a trillionaire. Because other people invest their money in you,
2: right?
1: Because they wish to they wish to be better off in life. Mm-hmm. And as he said, you know, when these things happen, you know, the IPOs or the you know, they open up, people get the stock. Well, there's some after the SpaceX, we'll see. Some people get the stock based on the imagery of it. But that's not the majority of people. The majority of people get in the stock market to make money.
2: Right.
1: You can't look at everybody's motivation, because you'll always find a minority of people who are like, what are you, nuts?
2: Yeah.
1: But even a lot of times people want, even if they invest their money irresponsibly, it's because they think they can get rich quick.
2: Yeah.
1: You know?
2: Yeah.
1: And it's like, no, sorry, you can't.
2: Right.
1: But, you know, you look at gambling. People believe, oh, I can beat the odds.
2: Mm-hmm.
1: Well, probably not a smart investment. And so,
2: yeah, but you wait, it's going to be
1: exactly
2: as the gambler in the family. I look at the Powerball. It gets up to 500 million. I'm like, you know how many scratch offs that would buy? I'm a genius when it comes to money.
1: Just you made me think about this, and I have to bring it up again, because still it is the definition of greed.
2: What's that?
1: If anybody wants, the definition of greed is not companies trying to make a legitimate profit. The definition of greed is not Elon Musk.
2: Right.
1: The definition of greed is, if you look at the vast majority of billionaires, they're working all the time. It wasn't even about the money. The definition of greed is the woman in Dallas who, this is goes back 10, 15 years, embezzled $250,000 from her employer and then spent the $250,000 on lottery tickets. That's the definition of greed.
2: Right. Instead of like hiding it, saving it, putting it somewhere where it would stay.
1: Now, the embezzling also could be viewed as greed.
2: Yeah.
1: Would be viewed as greed,
2: right,
1: or whatever. You're taking what's not yours.
2: Right.
1: But that was it. It was the process of getting that much money and then saying, that's not enough. I need to buy lottery tickets with that money that I stole.
2: Right.
1: To get even richer.
2: Yeah.
1: But I find it amazing. You know, when we look at those two cases, San Francisco last week, now there was another proposition to get rid of that tax completely. That failed also.
2: Mm-hmm.
1: But they didn't vote to increase it.
2: Right.
1: And we saw in L.A. what happened with the tax that they wanted to put on back in 2020. And John Purian, National Review, Americans are not too interested in Democrats' war against wealth. And that's a great point. Democrats have coalesced around a target to pile on this election cycle, billionaires first, plus the first ever trillionaire, and the large corporations they own and manage. Resenting the wealthy is the party's idea to reconnect with the voters upset about the economy. Unfortunately, Progressive seems to have traded a set a niche of cultural fixations that no one else shares for the niche economic fixation that few others share. A successful company going public and making shareholders rich does no one injury. If anything, we should make it regulatory policy more accommodating for companies to seek access to public markets. And he goes through the whole thing that, you know, billionaires are the enemy now, and the fighting the oligarchy tour. And they're saying really Americans have other concerns. Not that the Democrats don't promote it, But their concerns come to what's going on in my personal life and the things that they would hope that government either would solve or get out of.
2: Well,
1: in order to have cheaper prices, things like that.
2: We have a great listener, John, that writes us on a regular basis, and John writes us this interesting email here. I'm not sure if he wrote this, came up with this on his own, or if he saw this somewhere. But John writes us these points, and this is the jealousy and the envy that applies to what we're talking about. Case one, he writes, there have been 14 lottery jackpots in U.S. history that have surpassed the $1 billion mark since 2016. I mean, since we're talking politically, you know, get rid of the billionaires, right?
1: Right. Mm-hmm.
2: These people may have gambled a little or a lot until they won the big one. Multiple people lost billions collectively, I think he means, trying to win the jackpot. Case two, in the marketplace, one or more individuals may invest money, take risks, a possible failure, pay oodles of taxes. I paid four oodles, I think, last year.
1: That's a lot of oodles.
2: Normally I just pay one oodle.
1: Is an oodle worth more than a ruble?
2: Yes.
1: Okay.
2: It is. I don't know. The exchange rate. Yeah, no, since the whole, thing with Ukraine, it is. employ many people that also pay oodles of taxes. Okay. Multiple oodles, provide a useful product or service to thousands, eventually, likely, after hard effort, they may see an actual accumulation of a billion or more. Which case of billionaire is the most likely to be resented? He makes a great point.
1: Yeah.
2: Great case.
1: No, you're
2: because
1: right,
2: the one that has gone through it, because I said, you know, and thank you, John, for the email. He writes us on a regular basis. We don't always get a chance to respond, but that one I think was worthy and part of the discussion of what's going on anyway here. And it makes just a solid point because, you know, the California billionaire guy, Powerball, I think it was, he won. And he came out and told everybody that he won it, which is the one thing they tell you not to do. And now he has armed security with him 24/7. They work in 8-hour shifts, and he has his favorite car, a Porsche 911 collector car, but he can't take anyone because his armed security guard has to ride shotgun. It's a 2-seater car. And true story. And so, but you look at that, and everybody was like, oh my gosh, look, he won $1 billion. Oh, you know, he's got $1 billion. And then you look at somebody who's put in, as John writes, all the efforts, everything, the innovations. And I made the point before, okay, if you don't like the billionaires, turn off your Amazon, turn off your Facebook, turn off your X, turn off your cell phone, turn off all your electronics, don't use AI. Don't use the internet. Because these are things that are all from the efforts of the collective of people who, again, a group of them became billionaires along the way. Turn it all in and don't use any of that. You may say, well, that would be a great life. That's great. Also, go ride a horse. Give up your car. Certainly give up your EV. So if you don't like the billionaires, then give up everything that they contributed to and walk the walk.
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0: Beer Run Night Radio. He is Eric Carly, and I'm Gary McNamara. The point is, and we'll have more on this coming up, that the polls show that Americans are not as concerned as a significant portion of Democrats are when it comes to billionaires and corporations and their effect on their life.
1: Yeah, you know,
0: they may look at it and go, well, the rich should pay more in taxes, whatever, but they don't hate Amazon.
1: Well, no, they don't hate the innovation. They don't hate, the fact that they can take their, handheld device and do just about anything with it. I just saw, in fact, where the Meta glasses are being used for veterans who have lost their vision. This is something that Zuckerberg's company came up with. And so you can wear these glasses, and if you've lost your vision, and he's making them available to veterans, if you've lost your vision, you can say, hey, where's my blue shirt? And it will point you in the direction of your, standing, and it will guide you in the whole thing. Also, for the hearing impaired, there's some benefits there. These innovations, we don't want to give up.
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9: News this hour, Town Hall. I'm Jason Walker. G7 summit underway in France. President Trump and world leaders tackling a variety of issues. Meanwhile, an initial agreement between the United States and Iran to extend the ceasefire is inching toward a formal signing. That's despite some questions over the fate of Tehran's nuclear program and an offensive by Israel in Lebanon that could prolong the fighting. California Governor Gavin Newsom responding to investigations that he says are being led by President Trump.
10: Newsom is accusing the Trump administration of targeting him for political purposes as he weighs a presidential bid. Newsom says in a video posted on X that in recent days, federal agents have knocked on the doors of his friends and former employees and have asked for records. In the video, Newsom tells his wife that he loves her.
11: You have not earned a single one of the indignities that he's trying to inflict on you and our children.
10: Newsom also has a message for President Donald Trump.
11: Mr. President, come after me. I'm not going anywhere, and the country is watching.
10: I'm Lisa Dwyer.
9: Military plane crash in California Monday.
12: A B-52 bomber crashed shortly after takeoff at Edwards Air Force Base Monday in Southern California's Mojave Desert. Military officials said a huge plume of smoke was coming from the scene. The military aircraft, a Boeing B-52 Stratofortress, is a long-range bomber that usually carries a crew of five.
9: That is Jennifer King reporting there were eight people on board there. Were no survivors. Authorities say two people are dead after a base jumping accident in a Utah canyon. And Russia sending more drones and missiles into Ukraine overnight. 11 people have been killed, 53 wounded, many of them civilians. More on these stories, townhall.com.
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9: Sometimes it takes visitors from overseas to remind Americans what makes our country so special.
14: European tourists are going viral after sharing their travel across the United States. Many are expressing admiration for America's beauty, freedom, and way of life. Visitors from Germany and other countries are documenting cross-country road trips online, praising America's vast landscapes, national parks, and friendly people. Their videos are drawing millions of views and reminding many Americans what makes the country special. Willie Nelson, The White House.
9: And a group of soccer fans from Japan telling reporters, "You Americans have a beautiful country. You are very lucky." NCAA asking a Texas appeals court to stay a temporary injunction allowing Texas Tech quarterback Brendan Sorsby to play, that despite being declared ineligible for gambling. Breaking news and analysis, townhall.com. A 900-pound capsule has been sealed shut and shipped to Philadelphia, where it will be buried next month. Rich Thomason explains.
15: The 2016 law creating the Nonpartisan America 250 Commission mandated creation of a time capsule to be buried on July 4, 2026, and opened 250 years later. The capsule was built with careful attention paid to making sure it will be watertight and airtight. It includes submissions from the three branches of the federal government, all 50 states, the five U.S. territories, and the District of Columbia. Rich Thomason, Washington.
9: Prime Minister Keir Starmer now says Britain is making big changes when it comes to minors and the Internet. The government in London banning children under 16 now from using social media apps like TikTok and YouTube. More on these stories, townhall.com.
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19: This is Weatherology. I'm meteorologist Alora Lockwood with the Alexandria Lakes Area Forecast. Highs level off around 71 today under mainly sunny skies. Winds out of the northwest, 8 to 15 miles per hour. Chance of thunderstorms tonight. Lows dip down to about 53. Overcast skies. Storms likely tomorrow. High temperatures reach up to 65. Cloudy skies expected. I'm meteorologist Alora Lockwood with your KXRA forecast, brought to you by Egg Country. Currently, it's 50 degrees.
20: This is America in the Morning from Westwood One. Good morning, I'm John Trout. It's Tuesday, June 16th, 2026. Here's what's coming up on America in the Morning.
21: The Trump administration touts the preliminary peace agreement with Iran, with skeptics waiting to see the details. I'm John Stolness in Washington.
22: California Governor Gavin Newsom says that the Justice Department is investigating him and his wife. I'm Lisa Dwyer.
23: A deadly crash in California involving a B-52 bomber.
24: Edwards Air Force Base experienced a horrible tragedy.
23: I'm Clayton Neville.
25: A plane taking people up to skydive plunged into a field and was engulfed in flames. I'm Haya Pinjwani.
26: On Wall Street, stocks rallied on a diplomatic breakthrough with Iran, and oil prices plunged yesterday. I'm Jessica Ettinger.
27: Amid news of a tentative deal between the U.S. and Iran, questions remain about when a fifth of the world's crude oil will start flowing again. I'm Jennifer King.
20: All ahead on America in the Morning. It's 7 after. Vice President J.D. Vance led a Trump administration media blitz in an effort to convince the American people the memorandum of understanding between the U.S. and Iran will be good for everyone. But skeptics aren't so sure. John Stolness has more from Washington.
21: The language and details of what the two sides agreed to over the weekend has still not been made public, although Vice President Vance did try to provide some details in multiple media appearances throughout the day. On Fox News with Sean Hannity, he was asked about Iran's uranium enrichment program.
28: And they're agreeing never to enrich.
29: They're agreeing right now to eliminate the enriched stockpile. And if they don't get to a point where they agree to stop enriching, then they don't get the other benefits of the bargain.
21: Vance says news reports indicating the deal included $300 billion in taxpayer money that would go to Iran to help them rebuild from the war damage is not true.
29: They never get a dime of American taxpayer money, ever. Full stop. Not even close.
21: Many of the details could be revealed on Friday when Vance, President Trump's son-in-law Jared Kushner, and Special Envoy Steve Witkoff are expected to be in Geneva for the signing. The opening of the Strait of Hormuz has been the primary focus. But Democratic Senator Mark Kelly tells CNN he thinks the White House is hiding the memorandum of understanding.
30: I think they think the criticism is going to be more severe if people see it. I think that's why they haven't released it, and that's why the

0: John Stolness, Washington.
1: An extraordinary statement by California Governor Gavin Newsom saying he and his wife are being investigated by the Justice Department, claiming in a video that it's under orders from President Trump because he's considering running for president in 2028. Correspondent Lisa Dwyer reports Newsom called the DOJ action an investigation in search of a crime.
2: In recent days, federal agents have knocked on the doors of family, friends, and former employees. Not because they found a crime, because they're simply trying to find one.
3: California Governor Gavin Newsom, who is a Democrat, says that the Justice Department is investigating him and his wife. Newsom is accusing the Trump administration of targeting him for political purposes as he weighs a presidential bid.
2: They're demanding records. They're abusing the grand jury process, digging through years and years of random documents. Donald Trump isn't just coming after me because of my mean tweets. He's coming after me because I'm considering running for president.
3: Newsom says in a video posted on X that in recent days, federal agents have knocked on the doors of his friends and former employees and have asked for records.
2: He hates that I've consistently called him out over and over again for his lies and deceit. Donald Trump is simply the most corrupt president in American history.
3: In the video, Newsom tells his wife that he loves her.
2: You have not earned a single one of the indignities that he's trying to inflict on you and our children.
3: Newsom also has a message for President Donald Trump.
2: Mr. President, come after me. I'm not going anywhere. And the country is watching.
3: A person familiar with the matter confirmed that there are multiple federal investigations into people around Newsom, including one related to his wife's taxes.
2: And to Donald Trump, this country does not belong to you. It does not belong to your cronies. And we're going to fight your lawlessness.
3: I'm Lisa Dwyer.
1: 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It's 12 after. Tragedy at a California airbase involving a B-52. That and more when America in the Morning continues after these messages.
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1: Here's your Tuesday forecast on America in the Morning with AccuWeather.com meteorologist Matt Rindy.
12: AccuWeather hurricane experts are now saying a tropical rainstorm will form later today over South Texas and then move northeastward.

0: to the western Gulf of America, just off the Texas coast. This storm could increase in intensity tonight and to Wednesday. Regardless of the strength of the tropical rainstorm, there will be a considerable amount of rain from this system from South Texas and along the Texas coast, where some places could have more than 4 inches of rain by Wednesday morning, with some flooding likely. Rain will continue Wednesday and Thursday, and many areas along the path of the system could exceed 8 inches from southeast Texas into central Mississippi. And outside of the system near South Texas, there will be widespread showers and thunderstorms through the rest of the southeast today in Alabama, Georgia, and northern Florida, some of which could produce heavy rainfall. Isolated storms will also extend into parts of southern North Carolina and into central and south Florida. Another system will be moving through the north central U.S. from Minnesota into Michigan, and this is going to produce some gusty thunderstorms from Wisconsin into Michigan and then southward through Indiana and Illinois, and then farther west into Missouri and eastern Kansas. Farther east in the northeast and mid-Atlantic, it's going to be a dry day with some sunshine. It's going to be another comfortable day for most, with highs in the 70s and low 80s with low humidity. In the west, we have some shower and thunderstorm activity in Arizona and New Mexico, but most areas will be dry with plenty of sunshine, and it is going to remain hot with highs from 90s to 110 or more. That's the weather across America. Heavy rain and thunderstorms will fall across Brownsville, Texas today, with some risks of flooding and a high of 79. Providence, Rhode Island will have sunny skies today with low humidity and also a high of 79. That's the nation's weather. I'm AccuWeather.com meteorologist Matt Rindy.
1: 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I'm John Trout. 8 crew members are said to be dead in a B-52 bomber crash at a California military base. Correspondent Clayton Neville has the latest.
2: Emergency crews responded Monday morning to a crash involving the B-52 Stratofortress shortly after takeoff from Edwards Air Force Base northeast of L.A. The bomber was on a routine test mission that took off around 11:20 local time, and initial indications are that the crash was not survivable. Smoke was seen for miles. Spokesman Colonel Hayes.
3: Edwards Air Force Base experienced a horrible tragedy, and we lost 8 great Americans. And right now, our thoughts and prayers are with the families of those that lost their loved ones.
2: The airfield was closed and inbound aircraft were diverted. The cause of the crash still under investigation. Right now, there are more than 70 of the modern B-52H, which still plays a major role in combat in the U.S. Air Force. Before Monday's crash, the most recent fatal accident involving the B-52 was back in 2008, when 6 Air Force personnel were killed after they crashed into the Pacific off the coast of Guam while they were getting ready for a parade flyover. I'm Clayton Neville.
1: More is being learned about the skydiving plane that crashed in Missouri, killing all 12 people on board. Correspondent Haya Panjwani has details.
4: A plane taking people up to skydive plunged into a field and was engulfed in flames. A pilot and 11 others were killed Sunday. The crash happened at a local airport in Butler, some 65 miles south of Kansas City. Bates County Sheriff Chad Anderson.
5: We are treating that as a mass casualty. We want to be very clear, this is not a commercial airliner that has crashed. It's a local airplane that took off from our local airport.
4: The private plane was operated by Skydive Kansas City. Data from the digital flight tracking company FlightAware shows the plane had already completed 2 short flights on Sunday before the crash.
5: The investigation is going to be handled by the NTSB and the FAA.
4: The National Transportation Safety Board has previously raised concerns about the weak oversight for skydiving operators in past crash investigations. Audio courtesy of KMBC. I'm Haya Panjwani.
1: It's 18 past. SpaceX shares grow and Iranian tolls through the Strait of Hormuz. Vice President J.D. Vance on the topic when America in the Morning continues after these messages.
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1: It's 20 after. America in the Morning continues. CNBC's Jessica Ettinger has your business report, including the Vice President of the United States. First, a look at market activity for Monday.
14: Wall Street opens this morning after a breakthrough with Iran, oil prices plunging, stocks soaring. Investors are hoping the Strait of Hormuz will open quickly, getting about a fifth of the world's oil back online. The Dow hit a fresh all-time high yesterday. It was up more than 400 points. The Nasdaq added almost 900 points.
15: When I look at the leaderboard, all I'm seeing are memory, data center stocks, infrastructure for data center stocks. And this is really what people have been waiting for. They want to see some resolution so they can get back to what the prior trend was. And this obviously is what the prior trend has been all year.
14: Ritholtz Welts, Josh Brown on CNBC. SpaceX shares added 19% yesterday on top of the 19% pop they had when they debuted last Friday. The U.S. and Iran will officially sign a 60-day peace pause at the end of the week as both sides then begin to negotiate a possible end of the war. The Strait of Hormuz could reopen, but down the road, the U.S. may allow Iran to charge tolls for ships to move through it. Vice President J.D. Vance telling CNBC a lot of the details are left to be worked out, but the U.S. has all the cards.
16: That's fundamentally the choice the Iranians have to make. Do they want access to the world economy? If so, they're going to have to give up the long-term nuclear ambition. If they don't want access to the world economy and they don't give up that ambition, they're never going to have the resources to rebuild it from where it is today. So it's a big win for the American people. And I think the Iranians fundamentally have a good choice here in front of them, whether to be a normal country or whether to be a country that continues to be to pursue a nuclear weapon, which they now have no capacity to do.
14: CNBC's Brian Sullivan adds this note.
17: The president of Iran, Pezeshkian, is the one that we're negotiating with. But there's another guy named Ghalibaf, Mohammad Ghalibaf, sometimes spelled with a G, sometimes with a Q. He reports to the Ayatollah Khomeini, Khomeini's son, who's alive but injured but getting better. They may have different ideas. That's why you've seen contradictory headlines. My sources in the Middle East are very, very good. And there are multiple people in Iran that may want to take control. Let's hope this holds.
14: U.S. crude oil dropping below $80 a barrel yesterday for the first time since early March. Prices at the pump will likely continue to fall. The U.K., the latest to ban teens from using social media. Teens under 16 will not be able to use TikTok, Instagram, X, Facebook, YouTube, Snapchat, and more. The UK government will also prohibit kids from live streaming themselves to other sites, and it will restrict the ability of strangers to send teens direct messages. On today's watch list, the Fed begins a two-day meeting on interest rates under President Trump's pick as new chairman, Kevin Warsh.
1: CNBC's Jessica Ettinger at 24 after. A UFC rematch at the White House? The likelihood next when America in the Morning continues after these messages.
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3: We're back on America in the Morning. It's 26 after. With a deal between the U.S. and Iran to reopen the Strait of Hormuz, questions remain as to how long it'll be before fuel prices come down. Correspondent Jennifer King has a closer look.
4: Amid news of a tentative deal between the U.S. and Iran, questions remain about when a fifth of the world's crude oil will start flowing again.
5: If this deal pans out, if the strait reopens for the rest of the summer, it could mean gas prices that stay below $4 a gallon nationally. And it could mean diesel prices also see a fall below the $5 mark. So there's a lot of reasons to be optimistic, but we've also seen deals fall apart in the last couple of months as well. We've been in this situation before where there's a deal that may be imminent, but then it falls apart.
4: Gas Buddy analyst Patrick DeHaan.
5: Still too early to say the coast is clear.
4: Bryce Borton was at the gas pump in Columbus, Ohio, where price drops in the oil market have yet to reach consumers.
6: It's definitely hitting the pocketbook, and it's obviously hitting, you know, the price of groceries and everything else as well.
4: Oil producers that throttled back will need time, and Lloyd's analyst Richard Mead says the shipping sector is not rushing back to the Strait of Hormuz. Capital Economics estimates that by September, energy flows will reach 80% of pre-war levels. I'm Jennifer King.
3: He's saying it's one and done. Correspondent Ed Donahue reports a sequel is unlikely after a night of UFC fights at the White House.
7: Don't expect a repeat of UFC fight night at the White House. UFC CEO Dana White says it was an amazing experience. President Trump boasted on social media, Freedom 250, held on his birthday, was perfect. As for the future, White's message to the White House is, just say no.
8: I can't afford it.
7: White is talking about the towering sphere put up as part of the show.
8: I'll never do the sphere again, and we'll never do this again.
7: And for the people that thought this was going to be some big political statement,
8: hopefully We created some unity in the country and in the world and brought in some new fans.
7: UFC's next big fights move back home to Las Vegas. Ed Donahue, Washington.
3: America in the Morning for Tuesday, June 16th, 2026 is produced by Jeff McKay and Tom Cusick. I'm John Trout. This is Westwood One.
9: This is Weatherology. I'm meteorologist Laura Lockwood with the Alexandria Lakes Area Forecast. Highs level off around 71 today, under mainly sunny skies. Winds out of the northwest, 8 to 15 miles per hour. Chance of thunderstorms tonight. Lows dip down to about 53. Overcast skies. Storms likely tomorrow. High temperatures reach up to 65. Cloudy skies expected. I'm meteorologist Laura Lockwood with your KXRA Forecast, brought to you by Egg Country. Currently, it's 50 degrees.
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3: This is America in the Morning from Westwood One. Coming up this half hour,
18: President Trump receiving praise from world leaders as the G7 summit begins in France. I'm Clayton Neville.
19: A child is dead after a Mississippi police officer shot at a vehicle while responding to a shoplifting call. I'm Lisa Dwyer.
20: Federal agents are searching for a suspect after an ICE officer was struck by a vehicle and opened fire during an arrest attempt in New Jersey. I'm Sue Aller.
21: Tech gadgets more expensive? Thank Ramageddon. I'm the new old tech guy, Chuck Palm.
22: The Knicks NBA Finals win celebration continues with a ticker tape parade up the Canyon of Heroes. Julie Walker, New York.
23: 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I'm Kevin Carr.
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0: 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The hurricane season is upon us. Here's AccuWeather.com meteorologist Matt Rindy.
1: AccuWeather hurricane experts monitoring the tropical feature over northern Mexico are now saying that a tropical rainstorm will form later today over South Texas and then move northeastward into the western Gulf of America just off the Texas coast, which will allow the storm to possibly increase in intensity tonight into Wednesday. Regardless of the strength of the storm, there'll be a considerable amount of rain from this system from South Texas and along the Texas coast, where some places could have more than 4 inches of rain by Wednesday morning, and some flooding would be likely. And the rain will continue Wednesday and Thursday, and many areas along the path of this storm could exceed 8 inches from southeast Texas into central Mississippi. Outside of the storm, there will be widespread showers and thunderstorms through the rest of the southeast into Alabama, Georgia, and northern Florida, some of which could produce heavy rainfall. Isolated storms will also extend into parts of North Carolina and also central and south Florida. Arizona and New Mexico could have a few scattered afternoon thunderstorms. Otherwise, the rest of the west is going to be largely dry with sunshine. Many interior areas are going to remain hot with mid to upper 90s as far north as Washington and temperatures over 110 in parts of the desert southwest. Another system will be moving through the north central U.S. from Minnesota into Michigan, and this is going to produce some gusty thunderstorms from Wisconsin into Michigan, southward through Indiana, Illinois, and then farther west into Missouri and eastern Kansas. The system will be diving out of Canada late today and spread a few showers and a thunderstorm into northern Montana and northwest North Dakota. And this will also expand into South Dakota, Minnesota tonight. And then farther east in the northeast of Mid-Atlantic, we'll look at dry weather with plenty of sunshine. That's the nation's weather. I'm AccuWeather.com meteorologist Matt Rindy.
0: 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I'm John Trout. A deal has been electronically signed, but a formal signing is scheduled for Friday in Geneva, where the U.S. and Iran will ink an agreement to stop fighting and negotiate a number of issues, including on Iran's nuclear ambitions. However, there are still a number of unanswered questions, including if ships will have to pay to use the Strait of Hormuz, and the situation in Lebanon, and how Israel will respond. Correspondent John Gambrill reports officials say the interim deal will be discussed in greater detail later in the week.
2: Iran and the United States have reached an interim deal to potentially reopen the Strait of Hormuz and extend the ceasefire in the Iran war. But there are a lot of questions outstanding over this accord. Now, what we've heard from Pakistani mediators is the two countries will meet Friday in Geneva, Switzerland to sign off on this deal. But it remains unclear just what is in this memorandum of understanding. Iran has offered points. The United States has offered points. They don't really match together. Meanwhile, there's an open question about Israel. It continues its campaign against the Iranian-backed Shia militia Hezbollah in Lebanon. Israel today said it was going to continue to hold the territory it occupies in Lebanon now and insists it must maintain a free hand to attack Hezbollah. That's something that Iran has said would scuttle any possible interim deal. Meanwhile, there's also the open questions over Iran's nuclear program. That's the whole reason this war started back in February. Now, Iran insists it must maintain its stockpile of highly enriched uranium. The United States is saying that that stockpile must be downblended or that uranium moved from the country and taken somewhere else. These are things that Iran says it will not accept and is going to be part of a sort of window that comes after this, 60 days in which these two countries are supposed to resolve all these nuclear issues. But that's a really tight deadline considering the 2015 nuclear deal that Tehran struck with world powers took months of both secret negotiations as well as open negotiations to reach that deal. So all of this put together really highlights just how easy this interim deal is and just how much the Middle East is worried that it may not make it to Friday for that signing ceremony. And even afterwards, there is the chance that hostilities could resume again, particularly as we've seen Israel, Iran, and the United States exchange fire over the last days.
0: There's John Gambrill reporting. President Trump is in France for the G7 summit. Correspondent Clayton Neville reports the meetings come as the Trump administration celebrates a deal to end the fighting with Iran.
3: French President Emmanuel Macron invited the leaders of three nations that aren't part of the G7 to attend meetings today. Egypt, Qatar, and the United Arab Emirates were asked to take part in a session on the Middle East. This is President Trump touts a deal that he says was struck over the weekend between the U.S. and Iran to end the fighting in the war that's lasted longer than 15 weeks.
4: We got along very well with Iran. It's a different set of leaders. As you know, the first set is gone, the second set is gone. And we found the third set to be very smart, strong, very smart, but we ended up making a deal.
3: President Trump met with President Macron after arriving in France and said the deal will make global impacts quickly.
4: I think a lot of great things are going to happen in the Middle East right now. And very importantly, the oil is plummeting down and the stock market is shooting up like a rocket.
3: Senior U.S. officials told reporters that while the agreement does provide for the immediate opening of the Strait of Hormuz and lifting of the U.S. naval blockade there, it will take a few weeks for traffic to return to previous levels.
4: And the strait is already partially opened. As you know, they're doing a little hunting for a couple of mines that they've already found. But it's essentially ships are starting to go out. Now, on Friday, it'll be completely opened.
3: Macron praised the deal.
5: And it's a very important one because, first, it will fix the nuclear issue. And it's a very important matter for peace.
3: British Prime Minister Keir Starmer, German Chancellor Friedrich Merz, and Italian Prime Minister Giorgia Meloni have criticized Trump over failing to consult them about going to war. But a deal being made in recent days could change the tune of the summit, which will touch on more than just the Middle East. President Trump says that he spoke with Ukrainian President Volodymyr Zelensky this week, and Russian President Vladimir Putin is prepared, according to Trump, to help end the war between those countries. Specifics of a deal, though, aren't clear yet. I'm Clayton Neville.
0: It's happened in Australia and discussed in several other nations, and now the UK is planning to ban all kids under 16 from using a range of social media apps, including TikTok and YouTube. Correspondent Charles de Ledesma reports the plan, which will go further than any other nation's child blocks, will also be very difficult to enforce.
6: Prime Minister Keir Starmer has told a news conference he will fight back if technology companies resist the social media apps ban intended to protect children from harmful content and excessive screen time.
7: Today is a big moment for our country. This is a big step, real change for our children and our future. Because today I can announce that the government will ban access to social media for all children under the age of 16.
6: He says he is not prepared to compromise on the safety and happiness of our children.
7: It won't be easy. I mean, some technology companies want us to think that social media is unchangeable, part of an almost natural order. But we have to resist that kind of learned helplessness. We have agency. We can change it. And we will.
6: The move makes the UK part of a growing global movement to tighten online safety for children.
7: Hard to legislate for, hard to regulate, hard to enforce.
6: Australia, Canada, Brazil and Indonesia have introduced legislation or requirements for children's access to social media, whereas France, Spain, Denmark, Thailand and South Korea are among others studying or developing similar approaches. I'm Charles de Ledesma.
0: It's 16 till. When we return on America in the Morning, ICE agents manhunt, and what's behind the increase in memory chips, up 80%. Those stories and more after these messages.
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3: Now 14 before the hour. Welcome back. You're with America in the Morning. I'm John Trout. An investigation is underway in Mississippi after a report of a shoplifting at a Walmart led to the death of a child shot by police as a car was getting away. Correspondent Lisa Dwyer reports.
4: Authorities say a child is dead after a Mississippi police officer shot at a vehicle while responding to a shoplifting call. Another person was critically injured. The shooting happened Sunday in Senatobia after three people, including the child, left a Walmart and got into a car. The Mississippi Bureau of Investigation says that as police tried to stop the vehicle, the driver drove toward them, almost hitting an officer. An officer then shot at the vehicle, which drove away, and then drove to a hospital where the child was pronounced dead. Walmart says they are saddened by the incident and are cooperating with the investigation. I'm Lisa Dwyer.
3: In New Jersey, an ICE agent opens fire after the driver allegedly struck the officer with his car as he was attempting to flee. Sue Aller reports that driver, illegally in the nation from Peru, is now the subject of a manhunt.
5: A federal immigration agent was injured and fired his weapon during an attempted arrest Monday morning in Ocean County, New Jersey. Authorities say ICE agents were trying to stop a vehicle in Manahawkin and take into custody 37-year-old Frederick Castillo Armino, a Peruvian national who ICE says is in the country illegally and under a final order of removal. According to ICE, the driver struck one of the agents with a vehicle during the encounter. Here is the live audio feed from Broadcastify.
6: Route 72 and Mermaid Drive for shots fired. Officer down.
5: The agent then fired his weapon. As the vehicle fled the scene, the injured agent was taken to a hospital, and authorities say it remains unclear whether anyone inside the fleeing vehicle was hit by the gunfire. WPVI-TV reports surveillance video from a nearby business captured part of the incident and showed someone being struck before the vehicle sped away. Lisa Bradley spoke to ABC6 Action News.
7: All different kinds of police that you could imagine that we've never seen in our lives. Like, they're all parking in our parking lot. And we're like, well, what is going on here?
5: The FBI is now leading the investigation. As of Monday evening, Castillo Armino has not been taken into custody. In New Jersey, I'm Sue Aller.
3: An election official in Alaska has ruled that Dan Sullivan is not eligible to appear as a candidate on the ballot as a Republican for the U.S. Senate election. That ruling is because there's already a Dan Sullivan running for election as a Republican. Director of Elections Carol Beecher's decision comes after incumbent GOP Senator Dan S. Sullivan accused Republican Dan J. Sullivan of attempting to deceive voters by appearing on the ballot with the same name and party affiliation as the incumbent, and of working with Democrats in a race where Dan S. Sullivan is currently trailing in the polls to former Alaska Congresswoman Mary Peltola. Dan J. Sullivan has 30 days to appeal. The Senate seat in Alaska could be one that might tip the balance of power in Washington, depending upon who prevails. AI data centers have cornered the global supply of memory chips, driving prices up more than 80% in the last 6 weeks. The new old tech guy, Chuck Palm, reports.
8: Ramageddon is here, and it's as bad as it sounds. 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Buy it now. A couple of months ago, we ran a story talking about how the RAM prices for your new electronics is likely to go up. Today is that day. All the RAM that AI requires to run data centers is being sucked up at a pace that the world has never seen. A single AI server consumes as much RAM as hundreds of traditional laptops. 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About one-third of that cost is the RAM. DRAM, the memory your computer, phone, car all run on, has jumped more than 80% in just the first couple of months of 2026. A 64-gigabyte stick of RAM that sold for $250 last September now runs over $1,000. And the tech industry is running at a deficit. A Mac Mini used to ship next day. Now there's a five-week delay. 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Lenovo, Dell, and Samsung, as well as others, have flagged 15 to 20% price hikes on laptops and phones. 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I'm Chuck Palm.
3: America in the Morning's Robert Workman has Tuesday sports.
2: Baseball Monday, Dustin May went the distance on a one-hitter as the Cardinals handcuffed the Padres 3-0. May set down the first 18 batters in a row before issuing a leadoff walk to Fernando Tatis Jr. in the seventh. Two batters later, Manny Machado singled, but that was it.
9: Oh, 100%. Yeah, I felt great. It was a good outing, great defense, great team win.
2: Nine strikeouts, and May just missed a Maddox throwing 101 pitches. Phillies shut out the Marlins 7-0 behind Zach Wheeler and the Fortunes, a combined five-hitter. Reds routed the Mets 12-0. Chase Burns and the Smithers scattered six hits. Eugenio Suarez homered twice and drove in six. Nick Kurtz went deep twice to drive in five, leading the A's to an 11-2 plundering of the Pirates. Tigers pounced on the Astros 9-3. Colt Keith, three taters and six ribs. Nationals nailed the Royals. Dylan Cruz capped a five-run fifth with a three-run jack. Cubs scored twice in the bottom of the ninth to edge the Rockies. Wins for the Dodgers, Diamondbacks, and Twins. World Cup Monday, Cape Verde held Spain to a stunning scoreless draw in Atlanta. 40-year-old keeper Vozinho made seven saves as the defending European champions took an incredible 27 shots. Belgium tied Egypt 1-1 on an own goal in Seattle. Saudi Arabia and Uruguay drew 1-1 in Miami, and in Los Angeles, a 2-2 draw between Iran and New Zealand. Four matches across the USA today, while Team USA gears up for Friday's match with Australia. Christian Pulisic trained apart from the team yesterday after suffering a calf injury in the opener. That's Tuesday Sports.
3: Thank you, Robert, and stick around for this one at 5 till. The Knicks go from the basketball court to the Canyon of Heroes when America in the Morning continues after these messages.
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16: Do.
3: It's 5 till. Welcome back. You're with America in the Morning. New York City's mayor is calling it the biggest parade ever for the Big Apple. Correspondent Julie Walker reports on the ticker tape parade for the basketball champion New York Knicks, now scheduled for Thursday in Lower Manhattan's Canyon of Heroes.
16: The Knicks NBA Finals win celebration continues with a ticker tape parade up the Canyon of Heroes Thursday starting at 10 a.m. And Mayor Mamdani couldn't be more excited.
17: It may well be the largest parade in New York City history. And I think that speaks to what this team means to this city. It also speaks to 53 years of waiting. It speaks to 26 years since the last time we were in the finals. And it speaks to the beauty of what one family story has meant to the whole city. Rick Brunson was on that 99 team when we lost 4-1 to the Spurs. And now for his son to be Captain Clutch 26 years later and deliver us this championship, it's an incredible moment.
16: He had the Knicks in five, and that's just what they did, beating the Spurs Saturday night 94-90. The Knicks won in 73, but did not have a ticker tape parade.
17: It will be a parade where we will see ticker tape. As we know, the Knicks won in 73, but they've never actually had a ticker tape parade. This will be the first ticker tape parade in New York Knicks history. And it will also be one where we will see the players. Part of the reason we're having this parade on Thursday is to ensure the players have enough time to bring their families, because they've been working their entire life for this.
16: The mayor says the Knicks team and their families will be on floats with performances. The parade goes from Battery Park to City Hall, where a ceremony will take place. Julie Walker, New York.
3: We looked at big movies set to debut this summer on Monday's program. Today, entertainment reporter Kevin Carr has a sneak peek at what's expected to be the must-watched television shows between now and Labor Day.
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18: Coming later in June, HBO Max brings back House of the Dragon for a third season on the 21st.
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18: August sees the return of Apple TV Plus's Ted Lasso for a fourth season on the 5th.
29: The Green Lantern's oath is to protect people.
18: And HBO Max will release its new superhero series, Lanterns, on the 16th. I'm Kevin Carr.
3: America in the Morning for Tuesday, June 16th, 2026 is produced by Jeff McKay and Tom Cusick. I'm John Trout. This is Westwood One.
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0: Trump administration of targeting him for political purposes as he weighs a presidential bid. Newsom says in a video posted on X that in recent days, federal agents have knocked on the doors of his friends and former employees and have asked for records. In the video, Newsom tells his wife that he loves her.
1: You have not earned a single one of the indignities that he's trying to inflict on you and our children.
0: Newsom also has a message for President Donald Trump.
1: Mr. President, come after me. I'm not going anywhere, and the country is watching.
0: I'm Lisa Dwyer.
2: Military plane crash in California Monday.
3: A B-52 bomber crashed shortly after takeoff at Edwards Air Force Base Monday in Southern California's Mojave Desert. Military officials said a huge plume of smoke was coming from the scene. The military aircraft, a Boeing B-52 Stratofortress, is a long-range bomber that usually carries a crew of five.
2: That is Jennifer King reporting. There were eight people on board there. Were no survivors. Authorities say two people are dead after a base jumping accident in a Utah canyon. And Russia sending more drones and missiles into Ukraine overnight. 11 people have been killed, 53 wounded, many of them civilians. More on these stories, townhall.com.
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5: 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Many are expressing admiration for America's beauty, freedom, and way of life. Visitors from Germany and other countries are documenting cross-country road trips online, praising America's vast landscapes, national parks, and friendly people. 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Willie Nelson, The White House.
2: And a group of soccer fans from Japan telling reporters, "You Americans have a beautiful country. You are very lucky." NCAA asking a Texas appeals court to stay a temporary injunction allowing Texas Tech quarterback Brendan Sorsby to play, that despite being declared ineligible for gambling. Breaking news and analysis, townhall.com.

0: 5 minutes after six, this is KXRA. We say good morning to our meteorologist, Jennifer Wojcicki from Weatherology. Good morning.
1: Good morning. Well, it looks like we can expect to see some cloud cover ahead for us here for the day today with a high getting up right around about the lower 70s. It is below average for this time of the year, as we should be in the upper 70s here instead. Tonight, we do have a chance for showers and thunderstorms, though, coming in with cloudy skies, overnight lows around about 53. Wednesday, a chance for showers and storms again, cloudy skies, high of 65 degrees, so a little cooler here for tomorrow. Thursday looks like a dry day, mostly sunny, high around about 66. Then we'll warm back up a little bit here on Friday as a warm front begins to push through. Slight chance for showers and storms by the afternoon. A blend of clouds and sunshine develops, high around about 72. Then on Saturday, mostly sunny, high around about 75 degrees. I'm meteorologist Jennifer Wojcicki.
0: And thank you so much, Jennifer. And this is KXRA, 6 minutes after six.
2: This is Tracy Weaver. Welcome to Prayer Life. Our focus this week is being fathered by God. And as we learn lessons observing Jesus' relationship with the Father, one thing we can observe is that Jesus had an uncompromising reliance on the Word of the Father. When Jesus was in the wilderness being tempted by Satan, his response was consistently, "It is written. It is written, man does not live on bread alone, but on every word that comes from the mouth of God. It is written, do not put the Lord your God to the test. It is written, worship the Lord your God and serve him only." Jesus had an uncompromising reliance on the word of the Father. Lord God, we recognize in Jesus the importance of your word. And as we desire to be fathered by you, we recognize our need to grow in our reliance, our familiarity with your truth, so that as we face decisions, life situations, we can appeal to the principles of your word and we can respond confidently and boldly with your truth. We ask this in Jesus' name. Amen. This is Tracy Weaver of Risen Life Ministries, encouraging you to have an uncompromising reliance on the Word of the Father. Join me again tomorrow for Prayer Life.
0: And we have wind from the west at 14, temperature 48 degrees, sun going down at 9:14 tonight. I'm Patty Wicken. This is KXRA, 8 minutes after six.
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1: Good morning, Linda.
0: Well, a cooler start. Looks like some rain in areas of our listening region this morning.
1: Absolutely. We did have some storms develop late yesterday and overnight. Nothing of major consequence, but quite a few spotty systems out there overnight. And we are seeing the remnants of a low pressure system move off to the east. And some of that rain is wrapping around that low pressure system and bringing some gray, breezy conditions, especially over parts of central, southern, and eastern Minnesota, while farther to the west, things are starting to clear already. As you mentioned, a little bit brisk out there this morning. We're seeing temperatures in the upper 40s to lower 50s over a good chunk of the state, along with some northwest winds. So a different feel to things out there this morning, but we are expecting to see that cloud cover move off, some sunnier conditions, which should help warm us today. But then looks like another good chance of rain tonight, overnight, and into tomorrow. So a little bit more active stretch here over the next several days, but nothing of grave concern by any stretch, but some areas of the state still definitely could use some rain.
0: USDA releasing its latest crop condition report. We'll talk about that on our show. Soybeans are lower this morning, corn near unchanged. We'll be back with markets in a moment.
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0: The Dow Industrial Average, after that sharply higher day yesterday, up 31 points.
1: Class 3 milk futures, June 1596, down 3. July 1640, also down 3. In August, is at 1674. Cash cheese trade, barrels 142. That is steady. Blocks 147 and one half, down 1 1/4. Iowa, Minnesota barrels and gilts not available this morning. However, the national weighted average is 97.25, up 198.
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0: Yesterday, July corn closed up 2 3/4, December up 1 1/2. July soybeans up 5 3/4, November up 2 3/4, July Chicago wheat up 5 1/4. This morning, July corn 4.15, down a half a cent. December 4.41 3/4, steady. July soybeans 11.09 1/2, down 9 3/4. November 11.26, down 8 3/4. July Chicago wheat 5.94, up 4 1/4. September Minneapolis wheat down 1 1/4. June live cattle at the close yesterday up 75. August up 207. August feeder cattle up 412. July lean hogs down 87. October down 115. We'll be back with Rhett Montgomery, our lead market analyst from DTN, in just a moment.
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0: 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The auction will be held on Thursday, June 18th at 11 a.m. at the Winnebago Municipal Center in Winnebago. 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
3: Corn and soybean futures finished higher on Monday. DTN market analyst Rhett Montgomery says early selling pressure gave way to what was called bargain prices in the corn and soybeans.
4: And row crop markets recovered through Monday's session after early selling pressure had given way to what we're seeing as bargain buying opportunities among traders, as we saw corn, soybean, and wheat futures all testing long-term chart support following the sell-offs through the last month, eventually able to bounce off of that chart support and turn higher here through Monday's trade. The weekend's breaking news, of course, was that the U.S. and Iran had agreed to a deal to end the war in the Middle East and reopen the Strait of Hormuz to critical energy trade. Initial reports said that deal was to be signed on Friday. However, President Trump said on Monday that the agreement was virtually signed on Monday by himself as well as Vice President Vance. Crude oil prices were understandably steadily lower on Monday, which initially pressured row crop futures on the open Sunday evening and into the early morning hours Monday. But as mentioned, the technical support proved to be the stronger influence on prices here to begin the week. Traders also at this point may feel that the price declines we've seen over the past month really adequately reflect what is overall a lower risk outlook for grain and oilseed markets. We've already seen prices fall to trading lower than before the onset of the war in late February, primarily influenced here over the last month by what remains a very friendly weather outlook through June for the early growing season for U.S. spring planting crop.
0: Rhett Montgomery, DTN. July corn down a half. July beans down 9 1/2. We'll be back with farm news in a moment.
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0: The nation's corn crop is rated 68% good to excellent. That's up a point from last week's ratings, according to USDA. 72% of the crop was rated good to excellent last year at this time. Minnesota's corn crop is rated 81% good to excellent, up from 79% last week. Iowa's corn crop is rated 79% good to excellent, down from 84% last week. South Dakota's corn crop is rated 67% good to excellent. That's up from 62% last week.
3: The nation's soybean crop is rated 66% good to excellent by USDA, which is up 1% from last week. And 66% of the crop was rated good to excellent last year at this time. Minnesota's soybean crop jumped 3 percentage points in the good to excellent category to 80%. Iowa's soybean crop, 77% good to excellent, slightly lower from last week's ratings. 67% of South Dakota soybean crop, good to excellent, up from 60% last week. And the Illinois soybean crop rated 61% good to excellent. The Department of Energy has posted the latest version of the 45Z GREET model, including changes to the 45Z Clean Fuel Production Credit, which was signed into law last summer. Brian Werner, executive director of the Minnesota Biofuels Association, says this is a positive step for the biofuel production.
7: Well, this is really an important step towards allowing Minnesota ethanol producers to accurately claim the 45Z tax credit. So this is when the One Big Beautiful Bill passed last summer, Congress directed the Department of Energy and the Treasury Department to put together all the rules and regulations around how ethanol and biofuel producers could claim the 45Z tax credit, which, as you and your listeners will remember, 45Z tax credit pays out to ethanol and biodiesel producers based on their carbon intensity score. So based on how much better they are from a greenhouse gas emissions perspective based on the default of petroleum. And so basically the way you calculate that and you calculate how much tax credit you get under 45Z is through this model, this greenhouse gas emissions model that was put together by the Department of Energy called the GREET model.
3: And Werner says the biofuels industry has been waiting for this announcement and will provide renewable fuel producers with more certainty.
7: And so we had been waiting for the Department of Energy to put out an updated GREET model based on some of the changes that were made to 45Z in the One Big Beautiful Bill Act from last summer. And you know, one of those things in particular was getting rid of these things called indirect land use change penalties, which are, you know, this kind of complicated regulatory technical thing, but it was essentially a penalty on feedstocks, grown, so American crops, so corn and soybeans, based on the idea that, you know, more demand for biofuel was going to cause, you know, more land to be put into agricultural production, which is something that we had advocated to remove because, you know, it's just a penalty on farmers that essentially, you know, have been shown they can produce more yield on the same amount of acreage. And so, you know, that was kind of a flawed methodology. And so, you know, this was just a good step forward because.
0: And we'll be back with more in just a moment.
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0: University of Minnesota grain marketing specialist Ed Ossett says the situation with Iran and how it is impacting the energy markets, along with weather in the Corn Belt and the chances for rain, are influencing the markets.
10: Weather app in southwestern Minnesota has rain in the forecast, a possibility 5 of the next 10 days. We're trading a favorable weather conditions and the possibility of a big crop and a war that's not causing as much turmoil as we might have thought. So we're on the defensive right now, big time. This has been a big move lower. We had December corn futures, new crop, above $5 for a brief time in May. And here we are this morning, somewhere around 435. And that's a big move down in soybeans. You know, as we're trading new crop at near 1120, 1125, and it was over $12. It's a big move down. Here's the hard news I have for you, Linda, because I did a little analysis last seeing this big move down from the May highs to the June lows, more than 10%. What I discovered over the last 30-odd years, that's not a rare thing. It's happened in half the years we get this big move down. And we get the big move down, the odds of a recovery. And here, Linda, your listeners are going to want to hang up. Doesn't look good. There aren't a lot of years where we get it back. So at this point, I'm happy people.
0: And he did say he's glad farmers had the opportunity to market corn and beans with better prices earlier this spring, now waiting for rallies. We'll be back with more in a moment.
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3: Minnesota and the surrounding area will have several chances for rain this week with cooler temperatures. That's according to John Baranek, DTN meteorologist.
12: We should have a much better chance for some heavier rain potential late Tuesday night and through most of the day Wednesday. This one could be quite the soaker. It doesn't look like anything severe. All that should stay well to our south. But we could get some heavy rain in here. And for some areas that are drier, too, I mean, it's kind of targeting areas in the south, in southwest Minnesota, and maybe even parts of central, north central Minnesota that appear to be a little too dry on the drought monitor right now. So overall, I think that's a good thing to see. And then we'll have more chances for some isolated showers after that into the weekend. Maybe a stronger system Sunday into Monday. We'll see how that works out. Models aren't exactly certain on how that's all going to come together. But regardless, we've got tons of chances for rain here this week. You're not going to see rain every day, even if your forecast has it. I'm sure there'll be some days where everybody gets an extra day of break or two in there. So overall, I think it looks good for mid-June. I mean, you know, this is the time of year where we start to get a little bit more busy in terms of potential for severe weather and some stronger thunderstorms moving through. It doesn't look like that's going to be much of the case here this week. And we're going to stay on the cooler side. But, yeah, lots of stuff going on.
3: And Peranik says there are areas with crop concerns in portions of the western Corn Belt that are still dealing with dry conditions.
12: There are. We've had drought out in the western Corn Belt for a long time here, spring now into summer. Nebraska, even large portions of South Dakota, southeastern South Dakota, has been in a kind of a rough shape in terms of dryness, at least. And, you know, the variable pattern, the active pattern is great because it brings through plenty of opportunities. But some of these areas have been, you know, getting missed a lot more. It seems like that's probably going to happen a bit more here for the western half of the Corn Belt and getting into the plains here through the rest of the summer. That's just kind of how it tends to go for those areas. It's not totally surprising, but, you know, when they're sitting in drought, it's not a really great place to be. And on the opposite side, it's been very wet in Missouri. It's been very active there basically since the beginning of March, and they've had issues with flooding quite frequently.
0: That's John Beranek, DTN meteorologist. Well, crops in general overall look good in the Meeker, McLeod, Renville, and Sibley County area, with the exception of those areas that had green snap and excessive rain last week, according to Kurt Burns with CB Agronomics. Portions of Renville and Candiohi counties have had standing water issues.
13: Yeah, we had portions of Renville County and Candiohi County that got really a lot of water standing. A lot of the water is still trying to get out yet, and so now you've compounded with some more rain in the forecast. It's definitely, we've lost some crop out there due to drowned out, and it's been difficult to get the spraying done. So,
0: and July corn unchanged, July beans down 9. Dan has weather in a moment.
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3: It's a brisk and breezy morning out there as our temperatures are in the upper 40s to middle 50s. We do have some brisk northwest winds at 10 to 20 over a good chunk of the state. A few showers still showing up this morning. They are spinning around an area of low pressure that's moving off to the east. That system did spur some showers and thunderstorms across the state last night and into the early morning hours. Some of those storms did pack a little bit of stronger winds. Also, a few reports of hail, including in the Minnesota area. Most rainfall totals so far been pretty light, though. Now, there is some clearing over the western edge of the state as this low slides off, and we should see more of that sunshine through the day. That'll help our highs perk up into the low to middle 70s. And then tonight, another system slides in from the northwest, bringing chances for rain and some storms. Showers move in from the west overnight as part of another very strong low pressure system enters. Showers are possible overnight into Wednesday. Could see some stronger storms possible Wednesday afternoon and evening, and right now that looks most likely for parts of south central and southeast Minnesota. Thursday, Friday, most of Saturday look to be quite comfortable. Highs mostly in the 70s. Looks like more rain and storms are back in the mix for Saturday night and Sunday. Now, again, we still have a few areas of showers spinning out of the state this morning. Those should move off to the east with more clearing from west to east as the morning progresses. Highs today reach the low to middle 70s. Will be breezy, though. Northwest winds at 10 to 20. By late afternoon and early evening, more clouds start to push in from the west, and that could lead to some rain chances later tonight and overnight with our lows in the 50s. Wednesday looks mostly cloudy and rainy with highs in the upper 60s to middle 70s. A few stronger storms could develop tomorrow afternoon and evening over parts of south central, southeast Minnesota, then generally dry and comfortable for Thursday through Saturday. That's a look at our weather here on the Linder Farm Network.
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15: 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I'm Patty Wicken. Good morning. Nice to have you with us. 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
15: And now with the latest local and regional news, Mark Anthony, good morning.
19: Yes, good morning to you, Patty. Good morning, everyone. Coming up in this newscast, the Wadena Police Department is hoping a big reward will turn up new leads in a nearly 40-year-old disappearance of a woman from the Wadena area. And yesterday, a Pope County Sheriff's deputy on patrol in the city of Cyrus located a suspicious vehicle at an old school in the area. Also, some scattered rain and thunderstorms will be possible later on tonight into tomorrow. We'll have more on those stories. But first, law enforcement is offering a $25,000 reward for information that could lead to answers in an unsolved missing person case in Wadena. The reward is funded through Spotlight on Crime and was announced during a press conference yesterday. The case involves 23-year-old Carla Anderson, who disappeared 39 years ago in Wadena. Officials hope the reward will generate new leads. Carla was last seen on November 13th of 1987 at the Greenwood apartment complex in Wadena. Now, Police Chief Naomi Plutz says Carla again was in her early 20s when she went missing.
20: Here's what we know. Carla's apartment door was locked and her purse was still inside. There were no signs of a break-in and no signs of a struggle. The only things missing from her apartment were her keys and her Hardee's jacket. Carla was a vulnerable adult and we are confident she would not have chosen to disappear.
19: By the way, anyone with information on that case should contact the Wadena Police Department. Their number, 218 area code 631-7700, or the BCA, their number, 877-996-6222. And yesterday morning, a Pope County Sheriff's deputy on patrol in the city of Cyrus located a suspicious vehicle parked at the old Cyrus School on North Nelson Street. During the investigation, the deputy made contact with a female who was inside of the vehicle, learned that an adult male was inside the vacant school without permission. Probable cause was established to arrest the male for third-degree burglary due to the size and layout of the building. A coordinated search was conducted with assistance from surrounding law enforcement agencies. Deputies utilized drones, canine resources, and officers to safely search the building. The adult male was eventually located hiding in a small tunnel within the school. He was taken into custody without incident and transported to the Douglas County Jail on probable cause felony, third-degree burglary, and obstruction of legal process. And a passenger was injured in a two-vehicle crash at a New London Highway intersection. According to the State Patrol, a Ram 1500 pickup truck driven by a 79-year-old man from Spicer, was traveling westbound on Minnesota Highway 9, while a 2008 Chevy Malibu was traveling southbound on Highway 23 when the two vehicles collided. According to the report, a passenger in the Chevy was taken to the hospital with non-life-threatening injuries. Neither driver was injured in that crash. And the Minnesota Department of Public Safety says it's a powerful sound, the sound of a seatbelt, but it could save someone's life. During the most recent extra seatbelt enforcement, law enforcement issued 2,454 seatbelt citations and 163 citations for children who were not properly restrained in car seats during the 10-day campaign. Officers pulled over one vehicle carrying six people, and not a single one was reportedly wearing a seatbelt. They say that's a recipe for a costly ticket or worse, a tragedy. Officials say make sure you hear the click of a seatbelt for everyone in your vehicle before you hit the road. Well, the Douglas County Board of Commissioners will meet today. Tom Chorley has this preview.
1: The Douglas County Board of Commissioners meets at 1 o'clock this afternoon. Here's some of what's happening. The 2026 Boat and Water Safety Grant Contract. 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Approve the purchase agreement for 5052 and 5066 County Road 23. The ACCS Freedom Fun Run event. The board enters into a closed session. And the Board of Appeal and Equalization meeting is at 3 o'clock this afternoon. This is Tom Chorley.
19: All right, thank you, Tom, for that report. And a Minnesota poll shows that U.S. Senator Amy Klobuchar is leading in the race for governor. Her closest matchup is against Republican candidate Lisa Daymuth, whom she leads 48-40. Democrats are hoping that voters are fed up with the president's administration and the federal immigration crackdown here in the state, while Republicans hope to capitalize on the frustration with fraud here in the state government. And a northern Minnesota election judge is being sentenced to a 30-day jail term for allowing unregistered voters to cast ballots. Timothy Scouten allowed 11 unregistered voters to cast ballots in the 2024 election. He said he couldn't find registration forms and told workers to record the voters' names and check their IDs. A judge said the felony undermined public confidence, although prosecutors found no partisan intent. And the Minnesota Department of Education says that more than 715 summer meal sites are helping fill the gap when school cafeterias close for the summer. Summer Food Service Coordinator Jordan Crane says families count on these programs.
21: Meals are served at these summer meal sites at no cost to kids under 18 and under, and those that are over 18 with a mental or physical disability. They can come to these summer meal sites, receive a meal, whether that's a breakfast, a lunch, maybe even a snack or a supper.
19: By the way, Zion Lutheran Church and School in Alexandria hosts a free summer meal program open to all children ages 18 and under. And you and your family can take a road trip across the state this summer, learn a lot of history along the way. The Minnesota Historical Society has launched its MN250 road trip scavenger hunt here in the state. Program specialist and creator of the hunt, Jacob Roram, says you can choose between 10 different theme itineraries.
22: They're nice, long itineraries that get you out into different parts of the state, and they do connect our historic sites and museums as well as places along the way. So parks, historic sites, historic markers, all kinds of little out-of-the-way and oftentimes overlooked places that have really cool stories.
19: Also in other news, GasBuddy says that the average gas price here in the U.S. has fallen in 47 states over the past week. The national average price for a gallon of gas has now dropped below $4 per gallon for the first time since mid-April. Gas Buddy says the drop in oil prices is due to the deal between the U.S. and Iran, although it does remain to be seen whether the agreement will stick. Average gas prices here in Minnesota have dipped by 11.1 cents per gallon over the past week, averaging now $3.85 per gallon as of yesterday. The national average price of gas has fallen 9.3 cents per gallon in the past week, averaging under $4 at $3.99 per gallon. Here locally, gas prices range from $3.75 to $3.89 per gallon as of this morning here in Alexandria. For more on area gas prices, go to the GasBuddy.com website. And the Minnesota State High School Clay Target League Championship got underway yesterday morning. The Alexandria Shooting Park. Now, Tyler Notch, one of the owners of the Alexandria Shooting Park, spoke about the preparation that goes into this big event.
2: The USA Clay Target League that manages the shoot, they have close to 60 vendors out here throughout the 9 days as well. So they have a lot of prep work to do to get those vendor tents up and those vendor areas ready to go. But other than that, you know, we usually go through about a million clays, so it's just filling houses and making sure that the shooters have the clay pigeons flying where they need to fly.
19: The event is recognized as the world's largest clay target shooting event. For more on that, go to the USA Clay Target League website. And the National Weather Service says a strong surface low pressure system will move through the region late tonight into tomorrow. That will be the driver of scattered showers, thunderstorms during the afternoon and early evening hours. Forecasters say severe storms are possible across southern Minnesota with a primary threat of large hail, damaging winds, and a few tornadoes are possible from Wilbur, St. Cloud, and the Twin Cities. Here locally, we could see some scattered thunderstorms across west central Minnesota. Stay with us for the latest on the weather. And Twins designated hitter Josh Bell hit a three-run homer the top of the first inning, and the Twins never trailed in a 4-2 win at Texas last night in Arlington. Brian Buxton added a solo shot in the sixth inning to push his season total now to 23 home runs. Twins manager Derek Shelton says the early offense was huge last night.
4: I think any time, you know, in the first inning, especially when you're the visitor and you can score and your pitcher goes out with a lead, it's such a big boost.
19: By the way, game two of that three-game series is slated for tonight from Arlington, Texas at 7:05 p.m. And that's a look at your news. I'm Mark Anthony.
15: Good morning, Mark Anthony.
19: Good morning to you, too.
15: Yeah, wow. It's nice. Beautiful.
19: Yeah.
15: Sun shining. Looks good.
19: Yeah, it was nice out at the shooting park yesterday. Had a chance to go out there and got some video and heard all the competition going on. And weather was nice early in the day. We did have some rain moving in yesterday, late in the day. Of course, last night, too, some scattered rain. But, boy, early on yesterday, as Tyler Notch joined us yesterday, he talked about they go through a million clays. Can you imagine that?
15: No.
19: Yeah, so again, here's what he said.
2: The USA Clay Target League that manages the shoot, they have close to 60 vendors out here throughout the 9 days as well. So they have a lot of prep work to do to get those vendor tents up and those vendor areas ready to go. But other than that, you know, we usually go through about a million clays. So it's just filling houses and making sure that the shooters have the clay pigeons flying where they need to fly.
19: Yeah, that's right. And Tyler will join us again during Open Line at 9:05, day two of that competition today at the Alexandria Shooting Park.
15: Because it's one of his favorite things to do.
19: He loves talking to us. Yeah, good guy, good buddy.
15: We love letting the people know what's going on out there.
19: Mm-hmm. So, yeah,
5: It was good being out there and got to see the National Guard has a booth prominently. One of the first things, a lot of kids were gathered around that. They were playing beanbag toss and could win some prizes. So, yeah, a lot of great vendors out there. So yes. If you have a chance, come on out. They have changed up the parking a little bit. I think they've made it every year. They learn a little more and tweak a few things. But, yeah, it was great out there yesterday.
15: Cool.
5: Yeah. Very cool.
15: Very cool. Talk to you later.
5: All right.
15: All right. We'll be back with our community calendar and funeral announcements next.
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5: 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Alexandria American Legion Post 87 encourages all veterans to come hear about being part of a special occasion this summer honoring veterans. See you at the Eagles Club, 526 North Nokomis, 7 p.m. tonight. And that has been a look at our community calendar this morning. I'll be back with funeral announcements.
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5: Eileen Trisco, age 88, of Idaho City, Idaho, formerly of Osakis, died March 3rd. Graveside service will be held in Osakis Friday, June 19th, 11 a.m. at Calvary Cemetery. Arrangements with Roy Hetland Funeral Home for Eileen Trisco, age 88, of Idaho City, Idaho, formerly of Osakis. Rudy Jasmer, age 90, of Alexandria, died June 13th. The funeral service will be Friday, June 19th at 1 p.m. at Zion Lutheran Church, Alexandria. Visitation will take place 1 hour prior to the service, beginning at noon. Arrangements are with the Anderson Funeral Home for Rudy Jasmer, age 90, of Alexandria. Iverdeen Ivy Christensen, age 87, of Alexandria, formerly of Miltona, died Saturday, June 13th. Funeral service will be held at 11 a.m. Saturday, June 20th at Mount Calvary Lutheran Church, Miltona. A visitation Friday, June 19th from 4 to 7 at Linda Family Funeral Home in Alexandria. And there will be visitation from 9 to 11 prior to the service on Saturday at the church for Ivy Christensen, age 87, of Alexandria, formerly of Miltona. Rosemary Rahovsky, age 85, of Alexandria, died Sunday, June 14th. Mass of Christian burial will be Monday, June 22nd at 11 a.m. at St. Mary's Catholic Church. Visitation Sunday, June 21st, 4 to 7, at the Anderson Funeral Home with a parish prayer service at 4, 1 hour prior to the Mass, for Rosemary Rahovsky, age 85, of Alexandria. Janet Davis, age 87, of Chanhassen, formerly of Osakis in Alexandria, died June 11th. Celebration of life service will be Monday, June 22nd, 11 a.m. at Riley Crossing Senior Living in Chanhassen.
11: Yes.
5: The family invites you to stay for lunch following the service. The Linda Family Funeral and Cremation Services is handling the arrangements for Janet Davis, age 87, of Chanhassen, formerly of Osakis and Alexandria. Carl Shasky Setright, age 70, of Alexandria, died Wednesday, June 10th. Mass of Christian burial, Tuesday, June 30th, at St. Mary's Catholic Church, Alexandria, at 11 a.m. A visitation will be held Monday, June 29th, 4 to 7, with a rosary at 3:45 at the Anderson Funeral Home. A visitation will continue 1 hour before the service at the church. Arrangements with Anderson Funeral Home for Carl Chasky Setright, age 70, of Alexandria. We are 1 minute away from news at 7 o'clock.

0: KXRA Alexandria's People Radio, brought to you by Leaf Valley Mercantile, a great place to meet with great things to eat, burgers, roasted chicken, and more. News is next. 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
1: News this hour, Town Hall. I'm Jason Walker. G7 summit underway in France. President Trump and world leaders tackling a variety of issues. Meanwhile, an initial agreement between the United States and Iran to extend the ceasefire is inching toward a formal signing. That's despite some questions over the fate of Tehran's nuclear program and an offensive by Israel in Lebanon that could prolong the fighting. California Governor Gavin Newsom responding to investigations that he says are being led by President Trump.
2: Newsom is accusing the Trump administration of targeting him for political purposes as he weighs a presidential bid. Newsom says in a video posted on X that in recent days, federal agents have knocked on the doors of his friends and former employees and have asked for records. In the video, Newsom tells his wife that he loves her.
3: You have not earned a single one of the indignities that he's trying to inflict on you and our children.
2: Newsom also has a message for President Donald Trump.
3: Mr. President, come after me. I'm not going anywhere, and the country is watching.
2: I'm Lisa Dwyer.
1: Military plane crash in California Monday.
4: A B-52 bomber crashed shortly after takeoff at Edwards Air Force Base Monday in Southern California's Mojave Desert. Military officials said a huge plume of smoke was coming from the scene. The military aircraft, a Boeing B-52 Stratofortress, is a long-range bomber that usually carries a crew of five.
1: That is Jennifer King reporting. There were eight people on board there. Were no survivors. Authorities say two people are dead after a base jumping accident in a Utah canyon. And Russia sending more drones and missiles into Ukraine overnight. 11 people have been killed, 53 wounded, many of them civilians. More on these stories, townhall.com.
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1: Sometimes it takes visitors from overseas to remind Americans what makes our country so special.
6: European tourists are going viral after sharing their travel across the United States. Many are expressing admiration for America's beauty, freedom, and way of life. Visitors from Germany and other countries are documenting cross-country road trips online, praising America's vast landscapes, national parks, and friendly people. Their videos are drawing millions of views and reminding many Americans what makes the country special. Willie Nelson, The White House.
1: And a group of soccer fans from Japan telling reporters, "You Americans have a beautiful country. You are very lucky." NCAA asking a Texas appeals court to stay a temporary injunction allowing Texas Tech quarterback Brendan Sorsby to play, that despite being declared ineligible for gambling. Breaking news and analysis, townhall.com. A 900-pound capsule has been sealed shut and shipped to Philadelphia, where it will be buried next month. Rich Thomason explains.
7: The 2016 law creating the Nonpartisan America 250 Commission mandated creation of a time capsule to be buried on July 4th, 2026, and opened 250 years later. The capsule was built with careful attention paid to making sure it will be watertight and airtight. It includes submissions from the three branches of the federal government, all 50 states, the five U.S. territories, and the District of Columbia. Rich Thomason, Washington.
1: Prime Minister Keir Starmer now says Britain is making big changes when it comes to minors and the Internet. The government in London banning children under 16 now from using social media apps like TikTok and YouTube. More on these stories, townhall.com.

0: that's Tootsie Roll. No.
1: Jelly Roll.
0: Jelly Roll. But I called him Tootsie Roll one night. My kids just almost had a laugh fest.
2: Oh, did they?
0: Yeah.
2: Okay.
0: Yeah. I knew it was a roll of some kind.
2: Yeah.
1: Hey, his real name is Jason Bradley DeFord. Goes by the stage name Jelly Roll. Have you ever heard that?
0: No.
1: What his real name is?
0: No.
1: But he was born in Tennessee, in Nashville. Oh. So, I mean, he was right in the heart of the country music scene. It says here that he's also a rapper.
0: Oh, I
1: have you ever heard him
0: that.
1: Rap?
0: No.
1: Yeah, I haven't either.
0: I have seen him perform in concert, but I've not heard him do that.
1: So you've seen him at Wii Fest?
0: Correct.
1: Oh, you did?
0: Mm-hmm.
1: How many years ago?
0: 3.
1: Okay. Yeah. Boy.
0: Or 2.
1: Yeah. No, I mean,
0: it
1: recently.
0: It was either him or Jelly.
1: Or
0: Tootsie. Yeah. Okay.
1: Funny.
0: Yeah. Oh, boy. Yeah. Oops. So,
1: Wait, he's lost a lot of weight, hasn't he?
0: Oh, yeah. So much. It's amazing. Yeah. I think prison makes you fat. Not everybody, because some people go there and do nothing but exercise.
1: Right.
0: My nephew
1: come out
0: said,
1: strong.
0: Yes.
1: Yeah, I wonder if he's using one of those, GLP-1s or whatever they
0: are. I don't know. I don't know what he does. I'll ask him.
1: Okay.
0: You know, we could call him. He'd probably talk to us.
1: I bet he would.
0: I bet he would. Yeah.
1: So get right on that, Patty.
0: Thank you. All right. I will. I will.
1: Hey, yesterday, right after Open Line, you were in the studio. I talked to a couple of people who are involved with UFO information. They've got a podcast. So
0: what do they call it now? They don't call them UFOs
1: anymore. Yeah. What is the new name? It's like UFAs or
0: like
1: something.
0: SLDs, sneaky little devils. I think that's what they are. I don't know what they're, but they have a new acronym though.
1: Right.
0: So,
1: yeah, you are right. New name for UFOs. What are they calling them? The new official name is UAP, which stands for Unidentified Anomalous Phenomena.
0: Well, that's just dumb.
1: So why at this stage?
0: Exactly. Nobody's going to call it that.
1: UAP, yeah.
0: Yeah.
1: Sounds like...
0: We can pronounce unidentified, but the rest of that is just foolishness.
1: Yeah. Yeah, I wonder, what is the reason? I always kind of question things. Why now?
0: Yeah,
1: after
0: why
1: all these years?
0: Why now?
1: UAP.
0: Yeah, I don't know.
1: U.S. military and NASA first transitioned to calling them UAPs. The definition was later expanded again to unidentified anomalous.

0: Yep.
1: Well, gas prices are down. I don't know if you've noticed, but they have fallen. I have a news story about that.
0: I paid $3.89 when I put my...
1: When was that? A couple of days ago?
0: Yeah, it was Friday.
1: Okay.
0: Yeah.
1: Well, they're saying Friday. For the first time since April, gas has dropped below $4 due to the deal between the U.S. and Iran. Here locally, gas prices range. I did some checking this morning, went to gasbuddy.com here in Alexandria. Prices range from $3.75 up to $3.89 per gallon. So still, it varies widely. But there is a little hope there, so that's good news.
0: You know, one of the my favorite performers in a long, long, long, long time has been Jamal Roberts, and he was on American Idol last year. He won it, and Jelly Roll. See, now I've said Tootsie Roll so much, I can't remember which one is correct. But anyway, Jelly Roll. No, yeah. He was in Hawaii as a coach on the episode with Jamal Roberts. And I'm just a huge fan of this kid. He's just amazing. I don't know how else to put it. But I'm going to play just a little bit of his version.
1: Okay.
0: Of Jelly Roll's song, Liar. And Jelly Roll was in the crowd, and he was just going crazy. Hmm. Crazy about this song. So, he's just something else.

0: tell you.
1: Yeah, very nice.
0: And you watch that video, and you can just go to YouTube and type in Jamal Roberts, a liar, Hawaii, because that's the one you want to see. Because when he says you ain't nothing but a liar, he stands up, kicks that stool out from underneath him, drops down kind of towards the floor. It's
1: you
0: just
1: loved
0: so
1: it.
0: Emotional. I just loved
1: you
0: it.
1: You had chills.
0: I loved
1: bet.
0: It. Did you hear Jelly Roll?
1: Yeah.
0: In there coming up, and they're going, ha ha, whoa, whoa. And then the judges were all on their feet. Lionel Richie was just, blah, just crazy.
1: Oh, and, Lionel, too? Because sometimes you say...
0: Yeah, he really liked that song.
1: Okay.
0: Yeah, he did. So, it was something to see. And I wasn't real familiar. I mean, I liked all of Jelly Roll's music, but that song, for some reason, after that boy sang it, just kind of stuck with me.
1: Okay.
0: Yeah.
1: It's amazing certain performances can stick with you, right?
0: They can, yeah. And the country boy, I can never remember his name, the judge.
1: I'm not a watcher of the show.
0: Okay. He just loved it. They were just looking at each other going, what?
1: Mm.
0: Yeah. So... It was fun to see.
1: Are you thinking of Blake Shelton?
0: No. Oh. He's on The Voice.
1: Oh, okay. I knew he was on one of them, but...
0: Mm-hmm.
1: Okay.
0: Yeah.
1: Well, again, a lot of activity going...
0: Oh, wait a minute. I got a little something here.
1: Okay.
2: It ain't my song, no
3: Jelly,
2: more neither.
3: Jelly, he was on the road.
2: Luke, we're 0-2 tonight.
3: Yeah, we're 0-2.

0: student.
1: You took Mr. Roll's song and beat it up. You beat it up. You exploded off of that stage to the point where I had to compose myself. And if you had passed the collection plate, I would have given you all the money. No kidding. I mean, it was just, it was amazing. Amazing.
2: Yeah. High praise from Lionel Richie. Lionel Richie's going to be in Minnesota. When is that, or has he already been?
0: Yeah, we saw him at the State Fair a few years ago. Lionel Richie Tour, Minnesota. He is going to be, along with Earth, Wind, and Fire. I've seen them. I had a chance to open up for Ambrosia and Earth, Wind, and Fire at the state capitol 15 years ago for the 4th of July. That was a treat. But Lionel and Earth, Wind, and Fire are bringing their Sing a Song All Night Tour to the Grand Casino Arena in St. Paul on Wednesday, June 24th. So that is around the corner. That will get underway 7:30 p.m. Doors open at 6:30 p.m.
2: A week from tomorrow, which is my birthday, June 17th. So yesterday, I was talking to Ricky on the phone.
0: Okay.
2: And as we were getting ready to hang up, I said, okay, well, I'll see you on Wednesday. And there was this pause, and she goes, oh, and I hung up. Because I know she's going, what's she talking about? Because she won't come in the middle of the week, but I'm going to put the pressure on, see if she figures it out. No, she'll know. You've got to remind them. They're men and kids. You got to tell them when your birthday is so they don't forget and then act surprised.
0: See, I don't forget. I
2: know you don't. Yeah. Well.
0: Hey, I do want to give a shout out to the Gray Ladies while we have a moment
2: here.
0: So absolutely. I gave blood yesterday. I saw Steve Henry. He came in, but I know Shane Schmidt, he was giving there. I didn't see him while I was there, but they appreciate, one of the Gray Ladies said, you know, we appreciate all the support, the radio station, and talking about giving blood. Only about 1-2% of all people give blood. So to be able to keep the need during the summer, especially with accidents, people are traveling more. A lot of people think during the winter, slippery roadways, that that's when we have the bigger need. It's actually during the summer. People are traveling at higher speeds, crashes, other accidents. So please, if you are able to give the gift of life, go to the Red Cross website and give the gift of life. Candy, who is with the Red Cross too, she gave me a list of all the dates through the end of the year, so I told her I would put that in the community calendar so you can plan far ahead. The need is great. If you are able to do so, please give the gift of life. Just so you know, the upper age, you can't age out. Mm-hmm. You can be 90, 95, 100. And if you're able to, again, they do kind of a little mini physical. They check your vitals and check your temp, check your pulse, check your blood pressure, your hemoglobin. Yeah, okay. Absolutely. To make sure someone is healthy. But if you are healthy, anyone on the upper end and can give blood, you got to be at least 17. But there is no upper limit. If you're able to, go to the Red Cross website, give the gift of life today. There is that big need. RedCrossBlood.org. So yesterday it was at Reach Church, and they are so good. I'm giving in 2 weeks, 2 months. It's every 56 days. So my next opportunity, and a lot of other people, will be there in about 2 months. It's coming up in August. But First Lutheran, the VFW, Alexandria Clinic, the fire station. Again, the list goes on and on. Pick a place and do give the gift of life if you're able to do so. I'm checking today, Patty. Is there any blood drives in Alexandria. It's loading. It's at 40%. It's taking a little time here.
2: Shouldn't take that long. It's 2026. I know it should be instant.
0: Should be,
2: just
0: but
2: kidding.
0: It happens.
2: I know it.
0: Maybe high traffic because we're talking about it right now.
2: It could be.
0: Maybe it's overloaded. People are, I mean, seriously.
2: Okay.
0: It's stuck at 90%. Maybe everyone's going there right now. I'm going to try to reload it. That's crazy.
2: Yeah.
0: But.
2: Oh.
0: Huh.
2: Oh, that sun is so bright. Do we have, we should have sun, we should have, where you push a button and it open up the sky over our studios.
0: You would like that. A sunroof.
2: Yeah. I had one in my car, but I opened it like three times in 12 years that I had that car.
0: Hey, it is day two at Reach, so they are doing back-to-back days.
2: Mm.
0: So today there are some times, two appointments remaining. Next week, on Tuesday, June 23rd, Bethesda Lutheran Church here in Alexandria. Plenty of openings then, June 24th. Fourth at First Lutheran Church. St. Mary's has one on July 6th on a Monday. So again, check redcrossblood.org. They're having back-to-back days, the 6th and the 7th at St. Mary's. I've given there many times over the years too. But if you're able to, please give the gift of life. Living Word Lutheran Church, mm-hmm. July 9th has appointments, Alexandria Technical and Community College, then Calvary and Sanford Health, the YMCA, many places around the area allow their facilities, their place of business, Ollie's, I mean, so many great places you can give throughout the year. So,
2: okay.
0: Anyway, a little plug there.
2: Yeah, we'll take a break and be back with Mark and the news next.
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2: with the news, Mark Anthony.
0: Yes, thank you, Patty. It is 7:26 coming up in this newscast. A $25,000 reward is being offered for information concerning 39-year-old cold case of a missing woman from Wadena. And gas prices have dropped below $4 per gallon for the first time since April, following the recent deal between the U.S. and Iran. And it's day two of the world's largest clay target shooting event underway at the Alexandria Shooting Park in Alexandria. We'll have more on those stories, but first, law enforcement is reportedly offering a $25,000 reward for information that could lead to answers in an unsolved missing person case in Wadena. The reward is funded through Spotlight on Crime and was announced during a press conference yesterday. The case involves 23-year-old Carla Anderson, who disappeared 39 years ago in Wadena. Officials hope the reward will generate new leads and encourage anyone with information to come forward. Carla was last seen on November 13th. In 1987, at the Greenwood apartment complex in Wadena, Police Chief Naomi Plutz says Carla was a vulnerable adult.
11: Here's what we know. Carla's apartment door was locked and her purse was still inside. There were no signs of a break-in and no signs of a struggle. The only things missing from her apartment were her keys and her Hardee's jacket. Carla was a vulnerable adult and we are confident she would not have chosen to disappear.
0: Anyone with information that will help investigators locate Carla are being urged to contact the Wadena Police Department. Their number, 218, area code 631-7700. Or you can also contact the Minnesota BCA. And yesterday morning, a Polk County Sheriff's deputy on patrol in the city of Cyrus located a suspicious vehicle parked at the old Cyrus School on Nelson Street. During the investigation, the deputy made contact with a female who was inside of the vehicle and learned that an adult male was inside the vacant school without permission. Probable cause was established to arrest the male for third-degree burglary due to the size and layout of the building. A coordinated search was conducted with the assistance from surrounding law enforcement agencies. Deputies utilized drones, canine resources, and officers to safely search the building. The adult male was eventually located hiding in a small tunnel within the school. He was taken into custody without incident and transported to the Douglas County Jail on probable cause, felony third-degree burglary, and obstruction of the legal process. And the Minnesota Department of Public Safety says it's a powerful sound, the sound of a seatbelt. Every time you get behind the wheel, you never know what could happen on the road. During the most recent extra seatbelt enforcement campaign, law enforcement reportedly issued over 2,400 seatbelt citations, 163 citations for children that were not properly restrained in car seats during the 10-day campaign. Officials say make sure you hear the click of a seatbelt for everyone in your vehicle before you hit the road. It's a sound that could save someone's life. And the Douglas County Board of Commissioners will meet today. Tom Chorley has this preview.
12: The Douglas County Board of Commissioners meets at 1 o'clock this afternoon. Here's some of what's happening. The 2026 Boat and Water Safety Grant Contract. 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Approve the purchase agreement for 5052 and 5066 County Road 23. The ACCS Freedom Fun Run event. The board enters into a closed session. And the Board of Appeal and Equalization meeting is at 3 o'clock this afternoon. This is Tom Chorley.
0: All right, thanks, Tom. And we'll have his full report starting tomorrow. And a Minnesota poll shows that U.S. Senator Amy Klobuchar is leading in the race for governor. Her closest matchup is against Republican candidate Lisa Demuth, whom she leads 48-40%. Democrats are hoping that voters are fed up with the Trump administration and the federal immigration crackdown in the Twin Cities, while Republicans hope to capitalize on the frustration with fraud here in the state. The November election will decide the balance of power in St. Paul and the direction here in the state for years to come. And the Minnesota Department of Education says more than 715 summer meal sites are helping fill the gap when school cafeterias close for the season. Summer food service coordinator Jordan Crane says families count on these programs.
13: Meals are served at these summer meal sites at no cost to kids under 18 and under, and those that are over 18 with a mental or physical disability. They can come to these summer meal sites, receive a meal, whether that's a breakfast, a lunch, maybe even a snack or a supper.
0: By the way, for more details, they can be found on the Minnesota Department of Education's website. Here locally, Zion Lutheran School and Church in Alexandria hosts a free summer meals program for children 18 and under, running Monday through Friday from now through mid-August. And you and your family can take a road trip across the state this summer, learn a lot about history along the way. The Minnesota Historical Society has launched its MN250 Road Trip Scavenger Hunt. Program specialist and creator of the hunt, Jacob Roram, says you can choose between 10 different themed itineraries.
14: They're nice, long itineraries that get you out into different parts of the state, and they do connect our historic sites and museums as well as places along the way. So parks, historic sites, historic markers, all kinds of little out of the way and oftentimes overlooked places that have really cool stories.
0: By the way, for more details on that, go to the Minnesota Historical Society's website. And Gas Buddy says that average gas prices have fallen in 47 states over the past week. The national average price for a gallon of gas has now dropped below $4 per gallon for the first time since mid-April. Gas Buddy says the drop in oil prices is due to the deal between the U.S. and Iran, although it remains to be seen whether the agreement will stick. Average gas prices in the state have dropped by 11.1 cents per gallon over the past week, averaging now $3.85 per gallon as of yesterday. The national average price of gas has fallen 9.3 cents per gallon and is now averaging $3.99 per gallon. Here locally, gas prices range from $3.75 to $3.89 per gallon as of this morning in Alexandria. For more on that, go to the Gas Buddy website. And the National Weather Service says a strong surface low pressure system will move through the region tomorrow and will be the driver of scattered showers and thunderstorms during the afternoon and early evening hours. Forecasters say severe storms will be possible across parts of central and southern Minnesota, with a primary threat of large hail from Wilmer, St. Cloud, down to the Twin Cities. Here locally, we could see some scattered storms across parts of west central Minnesota. Keep it here for the latest on the weather. And the Minnesota State High School Clay Target League Championship got underway yesterday at the Alexandria Shooting Park in Alexandria. Tyler Notch, one of the owners of the Alexandria Shooting Park, spoke about the preparation that goes into this big event.
15: The USA Clay Target League that manages the shoot, they have close to 60 vendors out here throughout the 9 days as well. So they have a lot of prep work to do to get those vendor tents up and those vendor areas ready to go. But other than that, you know, we usually go through about a million clays. So it's just filling houses and making sure that the shooters have the clay pigeons flying where they need to fly.
0: The event is recognized as the world's largest clay target shooting event. For more on that, go to the U.S. Clay Target League's website. And the Minnesota Twins designated hitter Josh Bell hit a three-run homer in the top of the first inning, and the Twins never trailed in a 4-2 win down in Arlington, Texas last night. Byron Buxton also added a solo shot in the sixth inning to push his season total now to 23 home runs. Twins manager Derek Shelton says the early offense was huge for his team.
16: I think any time, you know, in the first inning, especially when you're the visitor and you can score and your pitcher goes out with a lead, it's such a big boost.
0: Game two of that three-game set is tonight from Arlington. 7:05 is first pitch. That's a look at your news. I'm Mark Anthony.
2: Say, I got an email from a listener.
0: You did?
2: Yes. She said, I filled gas at Love's.
0: Okay.
2: In St. Cloud on Saturday. It was $3.54.
0: Yeah, I've stopped there many times.
2: Have you?
0: Usually one of the cheapest spots. Yeah.
2: It's a 10, that was with a 10-cent app discount.
0: Okay.
2: And she said it's on exit Highway 23. It's a big truck stop.
0: Yep.
2: I've never heard of that.
0: And oh,
2: I,
0: really?
2: I said, do you mean Lowe's? And she said, no, Love's.
0: Yep.
2: Wow.
0: Yep, absolutely. It's got a little heart for their symbol.
2: That's really cute.
0: You gotta love it.
2: Oh, you do. Thanks, Mark.
0: Yeah.
2: And thanks, B. Buy one, get one free at Colorful Seasons Garden Center. 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
18: This is Weatherology. I'm meteorologist Jennifer Wojcicki with your Alexandria Lakes area forecast. Skies will become mostly sunny here for today with a high in the low 70s. Tonight, chance for showers and thunderstorms, cloudy, a low near 53. Wednesday, chance for rain, showers, and storms, cloudy, high of 65 degrees. And Thursday, mostly sunny, high of 66. Friday, slight chance for showers and storms, late, a high of 72. For KXRA, I'm meteorologist Jennifer Wojcicki. Currently, it's 54.
2: Wow. And wind from the west this morning, light and variable. Sun going down tonight at 9:14. 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
2: It is 7:41. Nice to have you with us this morning. Great story out of Oklahoma. A man is facing charges after attempting to break into the Oklahoma County Detention Center. A deputy found the suspect, 32-year-old Jake Minervini Blue. Minervini Blue, that's honestly his last name, digging a hole by a wall of the jail. Minervini Blue said his girlfriend was inside, but later he changed his story to say that he was just trying to plant a flower. They said he had outstanding arrest warrants out of state and was quickly taken into custody. That little green thumb. It's 7:41, and we'll be back with sports.
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28: This is MNN Sports. I'm Mike Grimm. The Twins got the biggest blast of the game in the very first inning in last night's 4-2 win in Texas.
29: Now the 1-1 pitch, a swing, a fly ball to left, deep. This one carrying to the track, to the wall, and that ball is gone, a home run. Josh Bell with a two-out, three-run homer right down the left field line. And the Twins here in the first inning have an early 3-0 lead.
28: That's Corey Provis on Twins Radio calling Bell's eighth long ball of the year. Here's manager Derek Shelton.
16: I think any time, you know, in the first standing, especially when you're the visitor and you can score and your pitcher goes out with a lead, it's such a big boost.
28: Byron Buxton added a solo shot in the sixth. Game two of the series is tonight in Texas. The Lynx beat Portland big last night at the Target Center, 107-74. Seven players scored in double figures for Minnesota, led by Natasha Howard's 18. Courtney Williams added 16 points and says this team's connected.
4: We making shots. I mean, when you look at our field goal attempts, it ain't like it's 18 and 20 shots going up. I think we efficient. That's why you see the score the way it is. But like Nia said, man, I love the way we play. If we can play fast and get out and run, I think we thrive in that space.
28: Minnesota's at Los Angeles tomorrow night. The Golden Gopher football team continues with summer workouts this week on campus. Senior linebacker Maverick Baranowski says,
5: setting the tone for summer is super important. You know, it all comes down to like leadership and your best players, like Coach says, got to work the hardest. So that's our job, to set the standard with how hard we work and leading by example, but also leading with our voice, like helping those guys who just got here really get started, but also just teach them how to work, teach them how hard you got to work, and then just holding them to the standard each and every day.
28: The summer workout schedule started last week, as did summer school for most of the Golden Gopher players. This is MNN Sports.
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0: birthday to you.
1: Oh, that was little Iris, and she's singing happy birthday to a friend back in 2017. And I have a note here, very little girl, really cute. So thank you, Iris.
2: Very nice.
1: Yep. What a doll. Anyway, 762-8167 is the number to call for the birthday club.
2: Should we check out our callers, Patty?
1: Let's do it.
2: Why not? And it's our friend Kathleen first in. Hi, Kathleen.
3: Well, good morning. I've been waiting.
2: Yeah, well, it's worth the wait.
3: I would like to wish Renee Mickelson a happy birthday today.
2: Renee, have a good day. And Kathleen, you have a great day, too.
3: Thanks, you too.
2: All right, thank Bye. You. On to this call. Hi, you're on the birthday club.
4: Morning. I would like to wish my sister-in-law, Karen Anderson, a very happy birthday today.
2: Karen Anderson, a happy birthday. I'm sure she's a great sister-in-law.
4: You better believe it.
2: Great. Well, I hope both of you have a wonderful day.
4: Thank you.
2: Yep, thank you. On to this line, welcome to the birthday club.
5: Good morning. I'd like to send out happy birthday wishes to our niece, Kim Colbjornson, today.
2: Aww. Kim's got a birthday. Happy birthday, Kim.
5: She does.
2: Yeah. Do you want to sing happy birthday? Make Patty's day?
5: No.
2: I think I've asked you before. Nice try, but thanks. You know.
5: Yeah.
2: Okay. Have a good day. Thank you. I bet Mary will sing happy birthday.
1: I bet she won't.
2: I bet she will.
5: I'm a day early.
2: Okay.
5: But then I might be sleeping tomorrow morning.
2: Okay.
5: Time. But happy birthday to you.
1: Oh, thank
2: See,
1: you.
2: See, I
1: dear.
2: Knew Mary would be a sport.
1: Thank you.
2: Mary, you're fun. It's good seeing you in church.
1: Mm-hmm.
2: Sorry I tapped you on the shoulder trying to mess with you.
5: That's okay. That's okay.
2: Yeah. You know that you're loved, right?
5: Yes, I do.
2: Good deal.
5: I do.
2: Yeah.
5: And that.
2: All right. Well, enjoy the day, and I know Patty appreciates the early birthday wish.
5: Well, yeah. I mean, to keep up with the week, you know.
2: Yeah, or the month or the year.
1: Mm-hmm.
2: Patty likes it all.
1: Thank you, dear.
2: Yeah, she thanks you.
1: Okay.
2: Talk to you soon.
1: Bye-bye.
2: Yeah, she did sing.
1: Yeah,
2: look at that.
1: A little bit. I like it. Okay, so I want to say happy birthday. Oh, wait. I'm in the wrong month. I totally am. I was in July. Can you stand it? Yes. Yeah. Anyway, okay, let's see. We'll find it.
2: You want me to go over some celebrity ones? Give you a little time?
1: Yes, because I have to find my birthday list.
2: Novelist Joyce Carol Oates, 88 today. She's penned the books Them, Blackwater, What I Live For, Blonde, The Time Traveler, and Triumph of the Spider Monkey. Also, actress Joan Van Ark, 83. She was on Knots Landing, The Young and the Restless. You've got another name for that.
1: Oh, yes.
2: Yeah. Also, World Golf Hall of Famer Phil Mickelson, 56 today. So, did you find your list?
1: I did.
2: Okay.
1: Okay. So, I have at the top of my list my sweet cousin, Gloria Watson. She lives down in St. Cloud now, be close to the kids. But I miss her, and I want to say happy birthday to Gloria.
2: And Watson.
1: Watson.
2: Elementary, dear Watson.
1: Dear Watson. Okay, and Sydney Rachofsky has a birthday today. Karen Anderson, and they've already been mentioned, but they're on my list too. And Kim, our sweet Kim Colbjornson. Andrew Olson. And then happy anniversary to Jim and Denise Larson, Robbie and Britta Alverson, and David and Deb Thompson.
2: Mm, good
1: and
2: list.
1: And happy birthday to Jerry Pepper and Cassidy Ryland.
2: Nice.
1: That's my list.
2: Okay.
1: Okay.
2: Over the years, being Patty, you are a country fan. Country singer Billy Crash Craddock. How old do you think Billy is?
1: 62.
2: Today? Billy Crash Craddock?
1: I don't know who he is.
2: Oh, really? Well, let's listen to this song.
6: I feel the tingle begin. You're getting under my skin. Rub it in, rub it in.
1: I I still don't know who he is.
2: Oh, really?
1: Kind of hard to guess his age.
2: Okay. He's 87 today. Oh! That's okay. I thought maybe he was one of those from...
1: I thought he was a new one.
2: Oh, nope.
1: Okay.
2: But that's a song called Rub It In, Rub It In.
1: Yeah, great name, you know.

0: Rub it in, rub it in. Oh, happy birthday, Billy Crash Craddock.
1: Well, a lot of you probably don't know that Roy and I used to sell fudge at sport and travel shows and different events around the state of Minnesota. And today is National Fudge Day.
0: I saw that.
1: So, celebrate.
0: Did you make it, or Roy, or?
1: Oh, well, we made it together. Okay. Before we left for the event, but then I'd have to be standing in the auditorium by myself till 3 a.m. making for the next day and the next day. Mm. So, yeah.
0: Okay.
1: But anyway, it was really good, if I may say so myself. Yeah. And I had a close personal relationship with a lot of security guards who wanted to sample.
0: I bet.
1: Yeah. So,
0: can we get the recipe out of you?
1: No, it is already career. It is also career nurse assistance day. Okay. So we have to play trivia quickly.
0: We do.
1: Okay. Today is Tuesday. We're playing $10 gift certificate from the Eagles. They have progressive jackpot bingo Tuesday night. That's tonight. And meat raffles. Saturday, 3 p.m., the best dang bingo in town. Delicious chicken and burgers. Home of the four-hour happy hour weekdays from 3 to 7. The Eagles.
0: Well, on this date in history, the first roller coaster in the U.S. was operational at Coney Island in New York. What year was that, Patty?
1: Oof.
0: And everyone, what do you think? 762-8167. 762-8167. Here's the sound of a roller coaster.
1: I have the roller coaster coffee table book sitting at my house. Oh, but
0: you like riding? Roller coasters?
1: Till I start going up the first hill.
0: Well, let's grab this
1: Seems
0: line.
1: Seems like a good idea.
0: Hi, do you have an answer?
2: Yeah, 1884.
0: Wow, you are good. Good job. I was going to give three choices, but you're way too smart. You came up with it. And who is this, please?
2: My name's Steve Grings.
0: All right, Steve, you're a winner. Do you like roller coasters?
2: Oh, love them.
0: Yeah, me too. You're a tough guy. I like that. Patty gets the heebie-jeebies.
1: As soon as it starts going up, I'm thinking, let me out.
0: Yeah, even the sound of this right now, she's turning green. But, Steve, you have a great day. Have fun. Thanks. You can pick that up at our studios.
1: Wow.
0: All right. There you go, Patty. I see you turning green there.
1: Yeah. 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
0: Well, these are some of those news headlines. Law enforcement is offering a $25,000 reward for information that could lead to answers in an unsolved missing person case in Wadena. That case, 39 years old. And yesterday morning, a Polk County Sheriff's deputy on patrol in the city of Cyrus located a suspicious vehicle parked at the old Cyrus School, and a male party was arrested. And it's day two of the Minnesota State High School Clay Target League Championship underway at Alexandria Shooting Park. We'll have more on those stories and many others coming your way next hour.
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12: From Town Hall, I'm Jason Walker. G7 leaders facing a packed agenda on their first full day.
13: Tuesday's agenda includes ending the war in Ukraine and addressing the Middle East crisis. Ukrainian President Volodymyr Zelensky will attend the G7 meeting at the invitation of the host nation, France. The Ukraine talks come on the heels of President Trump's announcement of an agreement to end the Iran conflict. In recent weeks, the conflict in Iran has overshadowed the war in Ukraine.
12: That is correspondent Andrew Stewart reporting. Gas Buddy analyst Patrick DeHaan says if the Iran deal should stick, it could lower the price of gas and diesel substantially before the end of the summer.
14: If this deal pans out, if the strait reopens for the rest of the summer, it could mean gas prices that stay below $4 a gallon nationally. And it could mean diesel prices also see a fall below the $5 mark. So there's a lot of reasons to be optimistic, but we've also seen deals fall apart in the last couple of months as well.
12: Hong Kong launching a public consultation for its first five-year plan in a politically symbolic step that brings it even closer now to mainland China's development approach. The city has favored minimal government intervention in the economy. Asian shares mostly higher, and Japan's benchmark Nikkei 225 briefly topped 70,000 Tuesday. That for the first time before trimming back some early gains after the Bank of Japan raised its key interest rate to 1%. That's the first time that rate has been at 1% in some three decades. Meanwhile, shares in Hong Kong and Australia both fell, but other markets advanced. Monday, stock markets rallied worldwide and oil prices eased after the U.S. and Iran signed the deal. More on these stories, townhall.com.
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12: It is an incredibly sad story coming out of Northwest Mississippi. A child there is dead in a police shooting. Officials are still investigating. We have more now on the situation from correspondent Lisa Dwyer.
17: Mississippi police officer shot at a vehicle while responding to a shoplifting call. Another person was critically injured. The shooting happened Sunday in Senatobia after three people, including the child, left a Walmart and got into a car. The Mississippi Bureau of Investigation says that as police tried to stop the vehicle, the driver drove toward them, almost hitting an officer. An officer then shot at the vehicle, which drove away and then drove to a hospital where the child was pronounced dead. Walmart says they are saddened by the incident and are cooperating with the investigation. I'm Lisa Dwyer.
12: Breaking news and analysis, townhall.com. Israel's defense minister says the country will not withdraw from any land seized in Lebanon, Syria, and Gaza. We have the latest on that story now from correspondent Charles De La Desma.
18: In the first official Israeli comments after the announcement of the interim deal, Defense Minister Israel Katz says the army won't withdraw from land seized in Lebanon, potentially challenging an element of the deal that Iran and the US reached hours earlier. And, Katz says, Israel plans to stay indefinitely in lands it holds in Lebanon, as well as in Syria and the Gaza Strip. Iran has tied the interim deal over the war to halting Israel's attacks on Hezbollah in Lebanon. Katz also threatened that if Iran attacks Israel over strikes in Lebanon, Israel will strike Iran with great force.
12: And a quick correction there, that Iran deal has not yet been signed, could be later in the week. More on these stories, townhall.com.
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30: This is Weatherology. I'm meteorologist Jennifer Wojcicki with your Alexandria Lakes area forecast. Skies will become mostly sunny here for today with a high in the low 70s. Tonight, chance for showers and thunderstorms, cloudy, a low near 53. Wednesday, chance for rain, showers, and storms, cloudy, high of 65 degrees. And Thursday, mostly sunny, high of 66. Friday, slight chance for showers and storms, late, a high of 72. For KXRA, I'm meteorologist Jennifer Wojcicki. Currently, it's 54.
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0: I said, my name's Louise, and I just want you to know how fond I am of your music. Why, I have I Fall to Pieces played every day on the radio for me. 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And I was wondering, if you don't mind, and if you had the time, could you stop by our table and say hello? Now y'all listen up, because you ain't gonna believe what she said next. The Andrea Theater presents Always Patsy Cline, June 24th through the 27th. 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
1: And now with the news, Mark Anthony.
2: Yes, thank you, Patty. It is 8:10. Happy Tuesday. Coming up in this newscast, a $25,000 reward is being offered for information concerning 39-year-old cold case of a missing woman from Wadena. And gas prices have dropped below $4 per gallon for the first time since April, following the recent deal between the U.S. and Iran. And it's day two of the world's largest clay target shooting event underway. The Alexandria Shooting Park in Alexandria. We'll have more on those stories.

0: Alt.
1: Here's what we know. Carla's apartment door was locked and her purse was still inside. There were no signs of a break-in and no signs of a struggle. The only things missing from her apartment were her keys and her Hardee's jacket. Carla was a vulnerable adult and we are confident she would not have chosen to disappear.
0: Anyone with information that will help investigators locate Carla are being urged to contact the Wadena Police Department. Their number, 218 area code 631-7700. Or you can also contact the Minnesota BCA. And yesterday morning, a Polk County Sheriff's deputy on patrol in the city of Cyrus located a suspicious vehicle parked at the old Cyrus School on Nelson Street. During the investigation, the deputy made contact with a female who was inside of the vehicle and learned that an adult male was inside the vacant school without permission. Probable cause was established to arrest the male for third-degree burglary. Due to the size and layout of the building, a coordinated search was conducted with the assistance from surrounding law enforcement agencies. Deputies utilized drones, canine resources, and officers to safely search the building. The adult male was eventually located hiding in a small tunnel within the school. He was taken into custody without incident and transported to the Douglas County Jail on probable cause, felony third-degree burglary, and obstruction of the legal process. And the Minnesota Department of Public Safety says it's a powerful sound, the sound of a seatbelt. Every time you get behind the wheel, you never know what could happen on the road. During the most recent extra seatbelt enforcement campaign, law enforcement reportedly issued over 2,400 seatbelt citations, 163 citations for children that were not properly restrained in car seats during the 10-day campaign. Officials say make sure you hear the click of a seatbelt for everyone in your vehicle before you hit the road. It's a sound that could save someone's life. And the Douglas County Board of Commissioners will meet today. Tom Chorley has this preview.
2: The Douglas County Board of Commissioners meets at 1 o'clock this afternoon. Here's some of what's happening. The 2026 Boat and Water Safety Grant Contract. 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Approve the purchase agreement for 5052 and 5066 County Road 23. The ACCS Freedom Fun Run event. The board enters into a closed session. And the Board of Appeal and Equalization meeting is at 3 o'clock this afternoon. This is Tom Chorley.
0: All right, thanks, Tom. And we'll have his full report starting tomorrow. And a Minnesota poll shows that U.S. Senator Amy Klobuchar is leading in the race for governor. Her closest matchup is against Republican candidate Lisa Demuth, whom she leads 48-40%. Democrats are hoping that voters are fed up with the Trump administration and the federal immigration crackdown in the Twin Cities, while Republicans hope to capitalize on the frustration with fraud here in the state. The November election will decide the balance of power in St. Paul and the direction here in the state for years to come. And the Minnesota Department of Education says more than 715 summer meal sites are helping fill the gap when school cafeterias close for the season. Summer Food Service Coordinator Jordan Crane says families count on these programs.
3: Meals are served at these summer meal sites at no cost to kids under 18 and under and those that are over 18 with a mental or physical disability. They can come to these summer meal sites, receive a meal, whether that's a breakfast, a lunch, maybe even a snack or a supper.
0: By the way, for more details, they can be found on the Minnesota Department of Education's website. Here locally, Zion Lutheran School and Church in Alexandria hosts a free summer meals program for children 18 and under running Monday through Friday from now through mid-August. and GasBuddy.

0: says that average gas prices have fallen in 47 states over the past week. The national average price for a gallon of gas has now dropped below $4 per gallon for the first time since mid-April. Gas Buddy says the drop in oil prices is due to the deal between the U.S. and Iran, although it remains to be seen whether the agreement will stick. Average gas prices in the state have dropped by 11.1 cents per gallon over the past week, averaging now $3.85 per gallon as of yesterday. The national average price of gas has fallen 9.3 cents per gallon and is now averaging $3.99 per gallon. Here locally, gas prices range from $3.75 to $3.89 per gallon as of this morning in Alexandria. For more on that, go to the Gas Buddy website. And the National Weather Service says a strong surface low pressure system will move through the region tomorrow and will be the driver of scattered showers and thunderstorms during the afternoon and early evening hours. Forecasters say severe storms will be possible across parts of central and southern Minnesota, with a primary threat of large hail from Wilmer, St. Cloud, down to the Twin Cities. Here locally, we could see some scattered storms across parts of west central Minnesota. Keep it here for the latest on the weather. And the Minnesota State High School Clay Target League Championship got underway yesterday at the Alexandria Shooting Park in Alexandria. Tyler Notch, one of the owners of the Alexandria Shooting Park, spoke about the preparation that goes into this big event.
1: The USA Clay Target League that manages the shoot, they have close to 60 vendors out here throughout the 9 days as well. So they have a lot of prep work to do to get those vendor tents up and those vendor areas ready to go. But other than that, you know, we usually go through about a million clays. So it's just filling houses and making sure that the shooters have the clay pigeons flying where they need to fly.
0: The event is recognized as the world's largest clay target shooting event. For more on that, go to the U.S. Clay Target League's website. That's a look at your news. I'm Mark Anthony.
2: And thank you, Mark. That was Mark Anthony, KXRA News Director, with the latest for our listening audience. And now I welcome to the Boy and Girl Chat, the boy. Good morning.
3: Hey, good morning, Patty.
2: How are you doing?
3: I'm doing pretty well.
2: Okay.
3: You know, I, again, another good sleeping weather night. Fell asleep with a little gentle rainfall as we had the scattered showers last night, kind of working through our area, and that even continued into the overnight. Fortunately, the weather was kept below severe limits, so pavement was drying up as I was getting ready to come in earlier today. So, but I just love these mornings when we're getting into the low to mid 50s. I mean, you can use nature's air conditioning, which is always a good deal.
2: Yeah, it is. So, Terry and Jody were out at Lake Carlos last night. She called me from there, and they had been scared. Jody doesn't get scared of anything, but you know, she was scared of the weather. They'd had a big blow come through there again.
3: Oh,
2: I didn't have it. I don't think, unless I combed through it. I don't know.
3: I know. Well, and I think the forecast was indicating these would be, you know, kind of isolated or very scattered shower. You know,
2: okay.
3: We had rain that came through Glenwood yesterday afternoon, probably around, you know, 4:15, and lasted for the better part of an hour, you know, off and on light showers that kind of just tracked off to the east.
2: I didn't ask her what time it was, but she called me in the evening. I hadn't gone to bed yet, but we were on our way to bed. It was 7 o'clock when she called me, and she said, "Whew, it was bad." And then my niece texted me like 2 hours later, and it must have gone through Coon Rapids, or wherever she was in Forest Lake, and seeing her new great-great-grandchild. Yeah. And, great-grandchild. Doesn't matter, I guess. but Anyway, she said they'd had a heck of a blow come through there. So that must have been, it must have gone around Allegan.
3: Right.
2: To the north and east.
3: Yeah, you were the rainfall oasis yesterday.
2: I think so.
3: Because I know the four state high school baseball championship games, I think the first two went off without any weather interruption. And then I think between the second and the third game, they had some rain. So that backed up the start time of that Class 3A state championship game by about 15 minutes or so. And then the last game of the night, the big school state championship between Rosemount and Champlain Park, I think they got backed up by about an hour and 20 minutes before that game started. I think it was supposed to be a 7:30 start, and they actually didn't fire the first pitch till almost 9 o'clock.
2: Okay.
3: I did see the Smokey Bear sign down the street here. It had indicated fire danger was high last week, and now they've put the low sign up. Evidently the moisture has been quite beneficial.
2: But people, don't forget. Don't throw those cigarettes out the window. Don't throw matches out the window. You know, barricade your fire pit. I mean, put stuff around it so it doesn't spread. And keep in mind that sometimes that those sparks fly up and then they fly over to the neighbors. You know, just be careful.
3: Right.
2: Because, you know, we could be Paradise, California if we're not careful.
3: Exactly. And you don't want to be Paradise, California, because basically that community was destroyed a while back.
2: Completely destroyed. I mean, every single business and town and house and everything is gone.
3: Right.
2: Wow. Okay. A couple things I wanted to share with you this morning.
3: Okay.
2: A rat and roach problem at an IRS office complex near Atlanta is keeping workers working remotely. The agency says employees at the Chambly facility can telework while the sixth-floor building is being cleaned and treated. Doesn't that sound great? The move follows a Thursday protest and a letter from Georgia lawmakers who said the infestation had plagued the office for weeks. Workers say rats, droppings, and roaches were inside, and some employees got sick or actually left the job.
3: Oh, wow.
2: The IRS says specialized pest control is being brought in, but it has not said when workers will be able to return. Oh. A new study suggests a brain chemical deficiency may be why some teens are inclined to do dumb things. Researchers reported in the journal Nature Communications that risk-taking teens may be compensating for low levels of dopamine in their brains.
3: Oh.
2: The study's lead author from University of Pittsburgh says the results show that for some teens, risk-taking may act as a way to get the system going when the dopamine is low. The study found that teens who had lower levels of dopamine were most likely to try substances like weed or alcohol. As the teens in the study got older, their dopamine systems matured and substance use tended to decrease. Well, you know, a lot of kids that lay around a lot and don't get out and exercise, they don't have the dopamine. I mean, they don't get it moving, right?
3: Yeah, I think so.
2: Yeah. So, that's an interesting one. Because you always think they're getting smarter. But if some aren't active and activating that dopamine, they might not be getting smarter yet.
3: Maybe a more advocation here for getting outdoors and, you know, whether it be jogging, biking, you know.
2: Make mom bring you that half gallon of malted milk balls. Get up and walk to the kitchen and get them yourself.
3: Yeah.
2: Yeah. Okay, then the other one was this one that I thought was the greatest excuse I've ever heard. No, it's not. I've heard a lot of better ones. Anyway, a man is facing charges after attempting to break into the Oklahoma County Detention Center. A deputy found the suspect, 32-year-old Jake Minervini Blue, and he was digging a hole by a wall of the jail building recently. Minervini Blue said his girlfriend was inside. Later, he said, no. I was just trying to plant a flower.
3: Oh, sure.
2: Investigators say Minervini Blue had outstanding arrest warrants out of state and was quickly taken into custody. I just thought those were good stories this morning.
3: Right.
2: Yeah. What a name.
3: Yeah.
2: Jake Minervini Blue.
3: Yeah.
2: Oh, anyway, I thought it was fun.
3: Yeah.
2: Thought they were fun. Okay, and then yesterday we were talking, I almost said till Daddy took the T-Bird away, but anyway, we were talking yesterday about plagiarism in music.
3: Oh, sure.
2: And how it happens. And, you know, Mark said, there are only so many chords. There's only so many notes. There's only so many, you know, and you combine them, and people sometimes could just subconsciously make that mistake. But did you know that if you look on the credits for Surfin' USA, who is listed as the writer?
3: I have not seen that at all.
2: Okay.
3: So.
2: Chuck Berry.
3: Really?
2: Mm-hmm.
3: Okay.
2: It's Sweet Little 16.
3: Oh, okay. I've never drawn that comparison. Now.
2: And he sued. He sued them.
3: Yeah.
2: And he has received the money and the credit for the song for 25 years before he found out that he did. I mean, are you kidding? But really.
3: Wow.
2: And then the Beach Boys said, yeah, we use Sweet Little 16. We just put our own words to it. They were kids, you know?
3: Yeah.
2: And so... So every time you hear Sweet Little 16 or Surfin' USA, think of Chuck Berry.
3: Okay.
2: Isn't that odd?
3: It certainly is. Yeah.
2: But I thought that I saw that. I read that over the weekend.
3: Yeah.
2: So here's a picture of Cody back in 2012 and then this summer at my house.
3: Ah.
2: And that is a 29.5-inch walleye.
3: My goodness. Is that the biggest one that he's ever caught? Or?
2: Well, he's a champion muskie fisherman.
3: Okay.
2: He's won like the junior state. I don't know about nationals, but yeah. But it might be the biggest walleye he's ever caught. Not
3: okay.
2: The biggest fish
3: right.
2: by any means.
3: Yeah.
2: He's at the concert on the courthouse lawn in this picture.
3: Oh, sure.
2: He used to go with me on Thursday nights.
3: Yeah.
2: Cutest little boy. And the fish was... just not a trophy fish. It wasn't, you know, a gorgeous walleye trophy fish, but it was 29.5 inches long.
3: My goodness.
2: Yeah. Oh, and then his other grandma, Sue, says, I love him so much.
3: Okay.
2: The hearts.
3: Yeah.
2: But yeah, he's a good boy.
3: Did he, was he part of the graduating class
2: yes.
3: This year
2: yeah.
3: at Alexandria Area High School?
2: Yeah, he was.
3: Yeah. Congratulations.
2: Yes.
3: You know, that's, always fun to celebrate graduates, but mm-hmm. it is a reminder that time does really move on so fast.
2: I know, and you know, and then he just had that terrible accident the 1st of April, and is recovering. But I asked Terry yesterday if she had seen his legs lately, and she said, "Mom, it is so bad. You know, that's where they grafted the skin from, and she doesn't want. She wants him to be the perfect boy again, because he had the beautiful skin. And so I'll just have to ask him to strip down so I can get a look, but he probably won't.
3: Okay.
2: If you know what I mean.
3: Yeah.
2: Grandma.
3: But, right.
2: I did see them when Alan was here. Roy's cousin is has a master's degree from Duke University in physical therapy and other things related to that.
3: Was he a guest on mm-hmm. Open Line about a year ago last summer, maybe?
2: Or stuff he wrote, yeah.
3: Okay.
2: Yeah.
3: Okay, very good, yeah.
2: So he was here for a week, and boy, that was just wonderful. And I hope Judy can come next time. But anyway, he looked at it, and he was concerned about some things and said, are you doing your compression clothing, compression things that you have to wear on these wounds. And they had been, at that time, had been ordered and were on their way, and he had an appointment to have them fitted. And Alan said, "You promise me." It was so, it's a worry.
3: Yeah.
2: It's a worry. But then he has four laser treatments, six laser treatments ahead of him.
3: Oh.
2: I don't know how the distance between them is, but there are six of them that he has to have.
3: Yeah.
2: And each of them will require 4 days in the city. So that makes it hard to make plans or, you know, get a job or anything.
3: Wow.
2: Tough one.
3: Yeah.
2: So, anyway, that my cousin Gloria has a birthday today. Hers is today. Mine is tomorrow. Mine is tomorrow.
3: So we're now, unfortunately, that means, well, it's always fortunate to celebrate birthdays, but we're now into the second half of your birthday month.
2: And yes.
3: That's a fleeting
2: thing. And that goes so fast.
3: It does. Yeah. So, well, happy birthday a day in advance here.
2: Yes.
3: And I can wish you a happy birthday month all month long.
2: Uh-huh. So. Absolutely. It's so great.
3: Yeah.
2: Now I'm looking for something specific to play for you. Oh, here. Maybe this is it. This is one of them.
4: Is someone near and dear to you celebrating a birthday or anniversary?
2: No, that's not the one. That's my promo.
3: Okay.
2: Okay. Because Joe did all these birthday things.
5: Through 12 months dark with conflict, 1949, like all years, leaves its message for posterity.
6: This day is 70 years in the making.
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9: 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Does she still work here?
10: Oh, okay. Happy birthday, Patty.
11: Oh, you mean Patty. She's the KXRA Cougar.
12: Happy, happy birthday, baby.
13: Hey, that Patty's one hot little mama, ain't she?
14: Ooh, I like that Patty.
8: So, I have a lot of fun.
15: Patty, I once referred to as my radio wife.
16: Happy birthday to you.
17: Happy birthday!
18: It's a great, great day.
19: Patty, it's weird how this day just sneaks up on us. We don't even know it's coming, and boom, here it is. Surprise, surprise, surprise. Yeah. Happy birthday, Patty.
20: Happy birthday!
21: You think lemons would be 70% off today?
2: And that was when I turned
3: 70. Yeah, so probably. Do I dare give the year, or are you going to smack me if I say?
2: You already did. 49. Oh,
3: yeah, yeah. So it would be 2019.
2: Yeah.
3: So.
2: Yeah.
3: Yeah.
2: Oh my gosh, that was great.
3: Yeah.
2: And then let's see. See what this one is. It'll be something.
22: You don't by any chance happen to have six fingers on your right hand?
23: Stack them up!

0: 70.
1: Oh, wow. Joe even did a countdown. So.
2: What a doll.
1: Yeah.
2: Yeah, that was fun.
1: Yeah.
2: And there's a bunch of other little people saying, I think this is one.
3: Patty, have an awesome day. Patty, have an awesome day.
2: That's his granddaughter.
3: Patty,
2: Lola.
3: Have an awesome day.
2: Yeah, pretty cute.
1: Wow.
2: She was so little when she was doing all that stuff for us.
1: Yeah.
2: She was like 2 or 3.
1: Oh,
2: that
1: dang.
2: Was really great.
1: Wow.
2: Really great. So.
1: Yeah.
2: Okay, well, I will talk to you tomorrow.
1: No,
2: well,
1: you're not going to get a veggie tray as your treat of choice tomorrow.
2: No, it's already
1: I believe, I recall one of the phrases, I don't know if you shared it, nothing says happy birthday like a carrot stick.
2: Exactly. We should have shirts made. So my brother and my mother and I, our favorite cakes were white cake with lemon filling and white buttercream. None of that whipping cream.
1: Oh,
2: frosting.
1: Okay.
2: So that's what we're having tomorrow.
1: Wonderful.
2: Yeah.
1: Look forward to
2: it's
1: that.
2: It's ordered.
1: Okay.
2: Okay.
1: Great.
2: All right. I'll talk to you later.
1: Yeah. Have a great day.
2: You bet. And remember, ladies, this is my help to you because you have to remind them. Don't sit around quietly and wait for them to forget your birthday and then make them pay for it for a year. Tell them it's your birthday because you're dealing with men and kids. They don't want to forget. They don't. So remind them. It works.
4: Look at this sweet baby. How was the birth?
5: Oh, it was pretty special.
4: Were you able to do a water birth like you wanted?
5: Yes. Alamir Health's birth center had everything I needed. And it was so good to be right in the hospital in case anything went wrong. My midwife was amazing. She even hooked me up with a speaker to play my birthing playlist.
4: No wonder Alamir delivers so many babies.
5: Alamir Health. It's better here.
6: Joe!
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16: This is MNN Sports. I'm Mike Grimm. The Twins got the biggest blast of the game in the very first inning in last night's 4-2 win in Texas.
17: Now the 1-1 pitch, a swing, a fly ball to left, deep. This one carrying to the track, to the wall, and that ball is gone, a home run. Josh Bell with a two-out, three-run homer right down the left field line, and the Twins here in the first inning have an early 3-0 lead.
16: That's Corey Provis on Twins Radio calling Bell's eighth long ball of the year. Here's manager Derek Shelton.
18: I think any time, you know, in the first inning, especially when you're the visitor and you can score and your pitcher goes out with a lead, it's such a big boost.
16: Byron Buxton added a solo shot in the sixth. Game two of the series is tonight in Texas. The Lynx beat Portland big last night at the Target Center, 107-74. Seven players scored in double figures for Minnesota, led by Natasha Howard's 18. Courtney Williams added 16 points and says this team's connected.
19: We making shots. I mean, when you look at our field goal attempts, it ain't like it's 18 and 20 shots going up. I think we efficient. That's why you see the score the way it is. But like Nia said, man, I love the way we play. If we can play fast and get out and run, I think we thrive in that space.
16: Minnesota's at Los Angeles tomorrow night. The Golden Gopher football team continues with summer workouts this week on campus. Senior linebacker Maverick Baranowski says,
20: setting the tone for summer is super important. You know, it all comes down to like leadership, and your best players, like coach says, got to work the hardest. So that's our job, to set the standard with how hard we work and leading by example, but also leading with our voice, like helping those guys who just got here really get started, but also just teach them how to work, teach them how hard you got to work, and then just holding them to the standard each and every day.
16: The summer workout schedule started last week, as did summer school for most of the Golden Gopher players. This is MNN Sports.
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2: And it's 8:44. And we're going to check some world and national news headlines for you here on KXRA. Multiple people are under arrest for discussing plans to attack the UFC event at the White House. That's according to FBI Director Kash Patel. The plot included using drones and a gunman to cause harm at that wrestling event on Sunday. The FBI and Secret Service reportedly uncovered the plans and messages between the suspects. It's unclear how far along the group was in planning that attack. Charges related to the arrests are reportedly expected to be announced today. Voters in Georgia, Alabama, Oklahoma, and Washington, D.C. are heading to the polls today for primary elections. President Trump may not be on the ballot, but his political pull is being tested, including in Georgia's Senate race, where he gave a last-minute endorsement to GOP Congressman Mike Collins over former football coach Derek Dooley in their primary runoff. An investigation continues into a B-52 bomber crash that left 8 people dead at Edwards Air Force Base in California. Happened yesterday during a routine test mission about 100 miles northeast of Los Angeles. Meanwhile, the National Transportation Safety Board's probe of Sunday's deadly skydiving plane crash in Butler, Missouri is also ongoing. Officials say the wreckage of the plane will be picked up today for further examination. There's a search underway in New Jersey for a suspect who threw a caustic substance at 5 women in Jersey City. Authorities say the victims were all outside Monday when the suspect stopped the vehicle they were driving and threw what's believed to be sulfuric acid at them. All 5 were taken to nearby hospitals for treatment. And that's been a look at our world and national news. I'm Patty Wicken for KXRA. 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
1: I remembered I loved you. Came back when it mattered. I saw you standing there.
0: I knew it. I knew you from Toy Story 5 moves into the number one spot, followed by Ella Langley's Choosin' Texas at number two. Drake's Janice STFU is number three. Rod Stewart canceled his show in San Diego Friday night, about 45 minutes before he was supposed to take the stage.
2: The show's promoter, Live Nation, said a sinus infection was the reason for the last-minute cancellation. The following day, Rod posted to his Instagram account as he and his two sons were flying to Boston to see Scotland in the World Cup.
3: Here we are flying off to Boston to see Scotland in the World Cup. It's been 28 years. So these kids, I've told them about it, but they've never been. I've been to seven World Cups.
2: That news prompted multiple angry posts to Instagram from fans. A representative for Stewart said the 81-year-old singer was administered a few rounds of steroids and treatment, but he had no voice and was unable to perform, despite sounding fine in the Instagram post. Stewart's next scheduled concert is tonight at the Red Rocks Park and Amphitheater in Colorado. I'm John Fink.
0: And Zoe Kravitz is opening up about her future plans. The actress, who is reportedly engaged to Harry Styles, tells British Vogue she plans to balance having a family and a career, saying you have to be realistic and decide where you want your energy to be. That's entertainment. I'm Daria Albinger.

0: Could a pill or vitamin provide the same nutritional benefits as leafy greens from the garden? Nutritionists say no way. More on the Old Farmer's Almanac Radio Report. With more practical tips and useful advice, this is the Old Farmer's Almanac Radio Report for Tuesday, June 16th, the 167th day of the year. Comic actor Stan Laurel was born on this day, and the film Grease premiered on this night 48 years ago. It's no secret that leafy green vegetables pack a powerful nutritional punch, including life-protecting phytonutrients. But if they're so healthy, why can't those compounds be extracted into a vitamin or pill? Well, the simple answer is, it's not that simple. When you start taking plants apart, the compounds don't act like they do in the whole food. What's more, outside the plant's chemical structure, some extracts can become harmful. Someday, there may be a pill that provides the life-protecting benefits of leafy greens. For now, toss them in a salad and enjoy the fresh, satisfying flavor and crunch. That's the Old Farmer's Almanac Radio Report. 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
0: 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Nutritionists say no way. More on the Old Farmer's Almanac Radio Report. With more practical tips and useful advice, this is the Old Farmer's Almanac Radio Report for Tuesday, June 16th, the 167th day of the year. Comic actor Stan Laurel was born on this day, and the film Grease premiered on this night 48 years ago. It's no secret that leafy green vegetables pack a powerful nutritional punch, including life-protecting phytonutrients. But if they're so healthy, why can't those compounds be extracted into a vitamin or pill? Well, the simple answer is, it's not that simple. When you start taking plants apart, the compounds don't act like they do in the whole food. What's more, outside the plant's chemical structure, some extracts can become harmful. Someday, there may be a pill that provides the life-protecting benefits of leafy greens. For now, toss them in a salad and enjoy the fresh, satisfying flavor and crunch. That's the Old Farmer's Almanac Radio Report. 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
10: Minnesota News Network, I'm Tasha Radel. The Minnesota Department of Education says more than 715 summer meal sites are helping fill the gap when school cafeterias close for the season. Summer Food Service Coordinator Jordan Crane says families count on these programs.
11: Meals are served at these summer meal sites at no cost to kids under 18 and under, and those that are over 18 with a mental or physical disability. They can come to these summer meal sites, receive a meal, whether that's a breakfast, a lunch, maybe even a snack or a supper.
10: More information can be found on the State Department of Education's website. The Wadena Police Department is hoping a $25,000 reward will turn up new leads in the decades-old disappearance of Carla Beth Anderson. Police Chief Naomi Plotz says Carla was 23 years old when she went missing.
12: Here's what we know. Carla's apartment door was locked and her purse was still inside. There were no signs of a break-in and no signs of a struggle. The only things missing from her apartment were her keys and her Hardee's jacket. Carla was a vulnerable adult and we are confident she would not have chosen to disappear.
10: The reward is being offered through the BCA's Spotlight on Crime Fund, operated through a partnership between Minnesota's business community and law enforcement in Minnesota. Black Duck in Beltrami County is the latest Minnesota city to shut down its police department, ending more than a century of local law enforcement. The Black Duck City Council made the decision, citing ongoing staffing challenges and rising costs. Since 2016, roughly 40 law enforcement agencies across Minnesota have closed as rural communities struggle to recruit and retain officers, forcing many to rely on county sheriff's offices or regional partnerships for coverage. This is MNN.
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10: In other headlines, you and your family can take a road trip across Minnesota this summer and learn a lot of history along the way. The Minnesota Historical Society has launched its Min 250 Road Trip Scavenger Hunt. Program specialist and creator of the hunt, Jacob Roram, says you can choose between 10 different themed itineraries.
18: They're nice, long itineraries that get you out into different parts of the state, and they do connect our historic sites and museums as well as places along the way. So parks, historic sites, historic markers, all kinds of little out of the way and oftentimes overlooked places that have really cool stories.
10: Some of the themes are historic vistas, iron and industry, and North Star politics. The Falcon Cam nest is now home to 3 peregrine falcon chicks after 3 of the 5 eggs successfully hatched. This is MNN.
19: 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Weatherology says we're going to see some clouds moving in today. High around 71, west winds 10 to 15. Right now, 58 degrees with sunshine, and it's 9 o'clock.
6: Breaking news this hour from Town Hall. Armit Thomason. Terror attack foiled. Word this morning of an alleged plot to target a high-profile event last Sunday on the White House lawn.
20: The FBI arresting five people in connection with attempting to attack Sunday's UFC America 250 event. Vice President J.D. Vance telling Fox News this was a potential terrorist attack. FBI Director Kash Patel on his X page writing, multiple individuals are now in custody and the planned attacks were stopped cold. The New York Post reporting the group reportedly wanted to target buildings in the vicinity of the White House. And then while law enforcement was dealing with that, a second wave of attackers allegedly planned to storm the White House gate, Laura Winters reported.
6: If all goes according to plan, Vice President Vance will sign off on the Iran deal on Friday in Geneva. Strait of Hormuz to be fully reopened while nuclear talks with Iran continue. And Tehran's take on the deal?
21: Iranian state television has quoted Foreign Minister Abbas Araghchi saying the end of the Iran war includes the end of Israel's occupation of Lebanon. The network did not air the remarks, but put them in an on-screen graphic. The quote continued, without the withdrawal of Israeli forces from the territories they occupied during the war has not fully come to an end. Araghchi adds, further Israeli attacks on Lebanon will be considered by us as a violation of the Memorandum of Understanding. It remains unclear what is actually in the interim agreement, as it's not yet been released publicly in full. I'm Charles de Lefesma.
6: At the G7 summit in France, President Trump calls the agreement a wall against a nuclear weapon, while characterizing the Obama-Iran deal as a road to a nuclear weapon. Eight people killed, crash of a B-52 bomber at Edwards Air Force Base, north of L.A. On Wall Street this morning, the benchmarks are higher. More on these stories, townhall.com.
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6: A small but mighty competitor pulls off real shocker at the World Cup.
24: Cape Verde stuns Spain in the country's World Cup debut in Atlanta. Spain is one of the favorites to win the World Cup, but little Cape Verde has a goalie named Vozina.
25: Cabo Verde! Cabo Verde!
24: He stopped every shot that came his way. Cape Verde didn't win, but they did lose. It was a scoreless tie. Agatha Fernandez saw it.
26: So everyone was expecting that Spain was going to be like 7-0. It's our first time in the World Cup, first game. Very excited. All Cape Verdeans were proud of the tie.
24: Cape Verde is the third smallest nation by population to qualify for the World Cup. I'm Ed Donahue.
6: At least nine people, including two children, are dead after a train collided with a bus in Zimbabwe. Crash occurred earlier today in a sugar-producing town in the south of the country. Freight train collided with the bus, according to police. News and analysis, townhall.com. Some research dogs getting a new lease on life.
27: A Wisconsin Beagle research facility that's drawn animal welfare protests is closing, and its remaining dogs are being taken in by a Florida rescue group. Big Dog Ranch Rescue announced Monday that it had reached an agreement for the permanent closure of Ridgeland Farms and the transfer of its 475 remaining beagles starting this week. The rescue group said some of the beagles will be sent to its Florida and Alabama campuses where they will be spayed, neutered, and prepared for adoption. Keith Peters reporting.
6: Economists say that even after the oil starts flowing once again in the Mideast, could take a while for the Iran war's impact on consumer prices to ease. That's because the fighting disrupted not only fuel supplies, but also the supply chains for fertilizer, food, and even footwear. More on these stories, townhall.com.
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2: 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And now, Open Line.

0: Good morning, Patty, on this beautiful looking Tuesday.
1: I took the shortcut.
0: Did you?
1: Mm-hmm.
0: In short sleeves and...
1: What?
0: In short sleeves and everything.
1: I took the shortcut to come in here, and it's beautiful out. Just beautiful.
0: It is. And our friend Mike Prey even came in shorts.
2: Good morning, yeah.
0: What a guy.
1: Every time I drive by the fairgrounds, I would see the sign, and I would think, well, where's Mike? He's usually been on by now. Yeah.
2: Yeah, there you go. Yeah. Well, we're close.
0: Oh, okay. Absolutely. Yeah. The week
1: out. Yes, yeah, we're a week out. So.
2: Yep, there you go. You guys just get a little too nervous.
1: Well, did you have a sign go down? Something fall off your sign or something? There's something laying on the grass underneath there.
2: Uh-huh.
1: Right by the...
2: Maybe I should check
0: breaking
2: that out.
0: News.
1: Right by the main gate. I don't know. Maybe it's not yours. Maybe it blew from somewhere else. Oh. I don't know. But
2: yeah.
1: Yeah.
0: I thought I saw everything just fine this morning as I drove by.
1: Well,
0: you see
1: wrong.
0: That. A lot of traffic sees that.
2: Yes, they do.
1: Yeah. And
2: we've nursed it along for a number of years.
1: Mm-hmm. Just change a letter, change a number, hang something over it.
2: Yeah.
0: Hey, Jackson, we got to say hi to you too, my friend.
3: Hey, thank you.
0: Yeah. Don't want to leave
2: you. Good morning, Jackson.
0: Yeah.
1: I have a cheater cup this morning.
0: Cheater,
1: you know,
0: cup.
1: Where you start a pot of coffee.
3: We call it a sipper cup at our house.
0: Okay. We don't like cheaters.
1: So anyway, it's when you got your coffee started, you know, the pot.
3: Yeah.
1: But you got to come in here. So you just pull the pot out and take what's done so far. Oh, it's really good. Good and strong. And yeah.
0: Well,
3: so hair on your chest.
1: The coffee pot shuts
0: hair
1: off.
0: On your chest,
1: you know, when you pull the pot out, the coffee cup, the brewer cuts off. So pour a cup of coffee and then put it back under start again.
0: Mm. Well, whenever we see Mike, it's synonymous with the Shrine Circus.
1: Well, of course.
2: That's
0: Mike,
2: a good thing.
0: Yeah.
2: Yeah.
0: You've been around the Shrine as a Shriner for how many years now?
2: I'm not positive. I just went 20 years in the Masons, so I'm thinking it's 19, but I'm not. Somewhere in that area, 18, 19.
0: Would you mind kind of explaining, of course, the Masons and the Shriners?
2: Sure.
0: They really go hand in hand, but they are different, too.
2: Yeah, they are different. And I want to say we marched a little different beat on each one, but on the other hand, you have to be a Mason. And what a Mason is a bunch of men trying to make good men better is our theory behind it. And... the Masons locally have been around for 156 years, and the Shriners have only been in town for, I think it's about 40 years, something like that.
0: But still, four decades.
2: Yeah, yeah. Nowadays, when you think of people that don't want to be joiners and stuff, we're proud that we are still active and doing our thing.
0: Right, so, absolutely. Yeah. And we always think of all the great work the Shriners do.
2: You bet.
0: One, you bring these great circuses and put people smiles on faces of all ages, but in addition, you use that money for a lot of good.
2: Yes, we do. And I'm one of the guys, and we got a few of us, that take people down to our Shrine Clinic for their checkups and stuff like that. And the good thing about going to the Shrine Clinic, and don't get confused that it's a clinic, because people say, well, how come it's not a hospital anymore? The service is exactly the same. The last 10, 15 years, we've had our work done by, I was going to say Abbott Northwestern, but that's where I go. Anyway.
0: Oh, yeah. That's where I was born, at Abbott Northwestern.
2: Oh, were you? There you go. But either the Mayo Clinic or the Children's Hospital down in the cities. But the doctors that come over to our clinic, where you go in and get evaluated and stuff, are the same people that are going to operate on you later on. So it's not a bunch of us Shriners that couldn't hold a scalpel if we had to.
0: Yeah.
2: You know? It's a good mix, and it sure seems to be working. Our overhead has gone down a bunch when we did that.
1: I can't imagine.
2: So that helped.
1: Yeah.
2: Yep. So our old hospital, we sold to the University of Minnesota, and that's now a brain institute.
0: Wow.
2: So in other words, they work on the brain.

0: when other Shriners do, Mike?
1: You bet. What it amounts to is that the clinic makes arrangements with us.
0: Okay.
1: And then we'll meet up with the, usually it's one parent, sometimes two parents, and the patient, and we take him down and back the same day. So there's exceptions to that once in a while if they have to have surgery that day and come back the next day. We would make sure we get them back and forth both times and stuff. And all of that is no charge to the patient or the parents and stuff. So, yeah, it's a great deal.
0: Well, that's got to be rewarding, too, because I'm assuming with a two-hour drive down to the cities and getting in the heart of the metro, maybe a little longer by the time you get there, you get to know these kids and their parents, too.
1: You bet. And we have some good times on the way down and stuff as far as, like you say, getting their background and see how it is and stuff. So, yeah.
2: I think I told you before about my niece, my great-niece, Tammy, who's my niece Debbie Barrow's daughter. And she had cerebral palsy. Uh-huh. And we were at a family wedding dance one night, and a member of the other family, our family was all there, but a member of the other family approached my niece and her husband after seeing Tammy on the dance floor and stuff like that, and asked if he could sponsor her at Shriners to see if they could do something for her.
1: Yeah.
2: And so she did go and had multiple surgeries and care, and she just is turning 40 now. Or just turned 40, I should say.
1: Okay.
2: And her parents have both died, so she's back here in Minnesota with family now.
1: Okay.
2: And doing really well. That crazy cerebral palsy can affect a person in so many different ways. You know, you can be a perfectly healthy god with a beautiful body and everything, and then have other issues that you can't see. Or you can have issues you can see and be perfectly fine every other way. So it's just so odd.
1: Yeah, but, it is.
2: Yeah, but she is far advanced what she would have been if she had not had that experience where they actually did some repositioning, and she actually had to learn to walk again. And but it was well worth it.
1: No questions.
2: She's had, ever since she got back to Minnesota, her sister has seen to it that she's had because her hips hurt, and they've made sure she's had everything checked, and she's doing good.
1: Good deal.
2: Yeah, it's a success
1: story.
2: There's
1: a lot of success stories with the Shriners. Yep. No questions. We've got one locally, too. There was a young man that was born, and his first surgery was, I think, at 6 months. Or something like that, because he had a bad club foot, and he turned out to be quite an athlete.
2: Oh,
1: and he's on his first or second year in college right now and stuff. So, yeah, it's good to hear those success stories that do happen.
2: And you have a calling card. I'm holding up my calling card. Mm. You know, the little, it's like 2.5 inches this way and 1.5 inches this way.
1: Yeah.
2: Tammy's little feet fit this way.
0: Wow.
2: When she was born.
0: Tiny,
2: she was
0: tiny. Wow.
2: Creamy. And her dad said, wait. They were going to take her back to the nursery, and she still had the little ink on her feet from the birth certificate thing. And so he took those little feet and put them on his calling card that way carried it for forever. Mm. So.
1: Wow.
2: Yeah. Those are some little feet right there, if you think about that.
1: Oh, yeah, isn't that the truth?
2: Yeah.
0: Now, I know little ones can have all kinds of issues, but is it a lot of cancer? What are they you typically treating? I mean, is there one disease or one
1: issue? Yeah, we don't seem to do a lot of cancer.
0: Okay.
1: Actually, I was thinking of it this morning on things to talk about, but I'm sure you know Danny Thomas.
0: Oh, yeah.
1: You know? Mm-hmm. He once was a Shriner, and he wanted the Shrine to do the cancer thing, too. But it was more than we could really handle.
0: Okay.
1: And that's how he started his deal going with the cancer and doing
2: Saint
1: a great
2: Jude's.
1: Job.
0: Sure.
2: St. Jude's Hospital.
1: Yeah, yeah.
0: Mm.
1: So, you know, St. Jude's is great. Shriners,

0: I got to be prejudiced saying we're better.
1: Yeah.
0: But maybe not, but we're great also.
1: Oh, absolutely. Well, do you want to bring up, of course, the big show date Friday, this Friday, two shows, one at 3 p.m. and one at 7 p.m. as yep. well, right, Mike?
0: You bet. And it's outside. It's the at the racetrack in Alexandria here and stuff. And tickets are $15. And why I bring that up is the fact that this same circus is going to a town close to us, let's say, and that same circus is $25 a ticket. So these are very good value, and we believe, or one of the reasons we've kept them low is the fact that we hope the families can come or can afford it to come and stuff, so... And then you're going to give away some free tickets today.
1: Yes. Yeah, we absolutely are. I know Michael wants you over on that side, but okay. I want to get in that you can register to win youth bicycles, too.
0: You bet. A boy and a girl bike each show is what we're giving away. And when you get there, just go ahead and register. We'll have a separate booth for that and put your name down, and they're giving away that night. So... Yeah.
1: Now you can get those tickets. We're going to give away some of those here in a little bit, but tickets can be purchased, again, a great value at Cub Foods, Eldon's Fresh Foods, or at the fairgrounds right there.
0: You bet, right at the gate and stuff. And another thing that you might like this year that we haven't done a good job in the past is we also have ATM out there now, so... Oh. Today's world, everybody carries plastic and not many carry, you know, cash. So if you come, you can get some cash to do your, come and buy your popcorn or whatever you would like to do. So.
1: Well, there's going to be exotic camels, elephants too. Are there going to be elephants this year or
0: actually,
1: have things tweaked a little bit?
0: Yeah, the elephants that used to come have retired.
1: Okay.
0: And, but we're going to have, zebras, horses, and camels. So,
1: and, of course, high wire stuff and all. Boy, yeah, a lot of talent.
0: It is a lot of talent. I've always impressed with how they do it and what they do, that's for sure.
1: Yeah, the high wire clowns, three rings of amazing handstands, the exotic camels. I mean, it's great family entertainment. It's for all ages.
0: And I'm under the assumption... when you look towards the end of this, they talk about the globe.
1: Yeah.
0: And I think the globe is motorcycles in a cage.
1: Oh, cool.
0: And that is fun. It's even us old guys like that.
1: Yeah. You think we could maybe try to work something out where Patty could ride one of those?
0: I think so.
1: Yeah. What do you think, Patty? You'd be game.
2: Absolutely.
1: You're
2: a
1: daredevil.
2: A lot of motorcycles.
1: You're a daredevil.
2: Yeah.
0: She's pretty coordinated, she tells me.
2: As long as I don't have to go over a foot off the ground.
1: Okay. Yeah. Well, that would be a good one. Maybe we can get her to do the high wire act.
0: Yeah.
2: Yeah, that is.
1: Get her a little umbrella.
0: Yeah, I would think. Yeah.
2: Yeah, that's not going to happen.
1: Yeah. Well.
0: Me neither.
1: Yeah. Well, great entertainment. Again, all for a great cause. Mike, thanks for all you do. And hopefully I'll get you back here later on in the week. Call in and remind everyone about this later on in the week, too. So
0: I'm not bashful, so yes, I'll do that.
1: No, I know that. So, again, thanks for being the face and the voice of the Shriners all these many years.
0: Yep, it's been
1: getting
0: fun.
1: The word out,
0: yeah.
1: So we'll keep up the good work. So, again, the Alexandria four-wheelers at Shrine Circus, Friday, June 19th, at the Douglas County Fairgrounds, 3 p.m., 7 p.m., tickets just $15. And we're going to check in right now with Tyler Notch. And our friend is joining us. And, of course, day two of the Minnesota State High School Clay Target League Championship. Yeah, yesterday I was out there. I didn't get a chance to see you, but, boy, there were a lot of people out there yesterday.
3: Yeah, I was probably running around somewhere out there, and I'm sorry I missed you. It would have been nice to see
1: it's
3: you.
1: It's all good.
3: Yeah. Yeah, but, there's a ton of people out there yesterday. I think there's more out there today.
1: Honestly. Oh, is that right? Yeah, another great morning. The morning started off. The day was incredible. And I notice you've kind of tweaked the parking a little bit, it seems like.
3: Yeah, we actually built a new parking lot down by our brand new Sporting Clays course on the east end of the property. We built that last year as part of that Sporting Clays project. So with that parking lot, we built it with this chute in mind. So we actually can fit probably another 100 cars on that east end with that beautiful new parking lot we got. So it worked out well. And we've been able to fit all those people in there in a pretty efficient manner, which is great.
1: Yeah, so yesterday, a lot of great competition. I know you're a great sportsman, too. Do you do a lot of clay target shooting yourself? The reason why I ask, you know, winds, et cetera, how that might affect. Do you do quite a bit of clay target shooting, too?
3: So I'm not a clay target shooter. I'm an archery guy. So It works out best for me because during the busy season, when we have trap shooting going on, is the time when I can just focus on practicing for elk hunting, and then I'll leave in the fall and go elk hunting. So it kind of works out better for me that way. But I've learned a ton about clay shooting, obviously, since we bought the park 4 years ago, and the winds can definitely affect those targets in a pretty crazy way. And we had a couple gusts yesterday that had to be 40, 50 mile an hour gusts, and they were moving clays everywhere. And the weird part about our park, too, and kind of the unique part about it is, you know, you can shoot on the west end where it's pretty flat and you'll get consistent targets. But if you go to the east end, we have some hills where it dips a little bit, and that causes the clays to do some pretty funny things. So from west to east, just on the property itself, the clays can do completely different things.
1: Wow. Well, I know it's going to be a little weird. I had you, Patty, and I during open line, and I did a news story, and I took out a soundbite, and here is you yesterday.
3: The USA Clay Target League that manages the shoot, they have close to 60 vendors out here throughout the 9 days as well, so they have a lot of prep work to do to get those vendor tents up and those vendor areas ready to go. But other than that, you know, we usually go through about a million clays, so it's just filling houses and making sure that the shooters have the clay pigeons flying where they need to fly.
1: Yeah, great quote. And those houses, I hadn't thought of that, but that's the terminology. You got to keep filling those houses, correct?
3: Yes, yes. Throughout the day, the coaches for each high school actually fill while their team shoot. And then after everybody's done, we put about 50 boxes of clays in each one of those houses, and each one of those boxes holds, I think, 135 clays, somewhere around there. So in each house, you know, we're getting whatever the math is, almost 6,000 clays in each one of those houses, and then you're pushing through those every single day for nine straight days. So yeah, it's very close to a million clays that we throw just in these 9 days.
1: It's just wild crazy to think about it.
2: Yeah.
0: Really,
3: it is. It is.
1: To have to clean up everything, too.
3: Yeah, we clean up, and this year we only have 4 days in between the two largest events of the season for us. So we'll be pushing on both ends there to try to get ready for the next shoot after this one's over.
2: Don't you have, like, a hay rake or a street sweeper or something that could scoop that up?
3: We got a lot of good employees out there and a great team, which makes things go super, super smooth. So we're lucky to have the team that we have.
1: Well, Tyler, do you need any volunteers too at all? Could you use any help, or are you covered?
3: Right now, we're pretty good. You know, it's a great conversation because we've been looking for a group. So this shoot that we do after this one's over, the Minnesota Trap Association shoot, and we've been looking for local groups that would be willing to donate some time to help score and fill during that MTA state shoot. And we have some pretty substantial payments and donations that we can make back to whatever organization wants to help. So if you guys know of any groups in the community that look for donations or fundraisers every year, even for 5 days of helping us fill houses and score trap, they can make some pretty good money doing that for whatever organization it is that would be willing to step up and help us for that.
1: So could you even use, instead of, you know, the 5 days, maybe one group takes 1 day? Are you kind of open to things if people are listening?
3: Yep, we're open to anything. And the biggest thing we've tried to do since we bought that park is get this community to rally around us the way we want to rally around them. And I think events like that and like what we have going on right now showcase what we can bring to our community. And we just want to make sure that our community understands that we want to support them any way we can. So if there's groups that would be willing to take a day, 2 days, 3 days, or whatever, we would work with whoever and however we needed to make sure that, you know, they got some donations out of it and we got the work that we needed done out of it. So,
1: well, and you, of course, you're talking the impact on the community. You yourself have been chamber president. You know firsthand, I mean, kind of both sides, what this tournament means to the business community and vice versa. I mean, it's a win-win for the area.
3: It is, yeah. We've done some meetings with the USA Clay Target League. They're a great partner of ours. They're the one doing the high school shoot right now. And in those meetings, they have some pretty staggering statistics of how much money is brought into the community from this shoot, and it's somewhere around $6 to $7 million over 9 days that's brought into the community, whether it's people going out to eat after they're done, shopping while they're here, getting gas, stopping at the gas station, stopping at Walmart, whatever. You know, we're able to bring a substantial amount of money and impact into the community just off of these 9 days.
1: So, of course, Tyler Notch, we're talking with, again, just a great guy. It's always fun talking with you, but what have you learned? And again, how many years has it been you and the other owners have had the shooting park? Is it like 3, 4? What is it again? Or is it even more than that now?
3: No, it's 4 years.
1: Okay.
3: And it's going on year 3 of me kind of being the GM for the park.
1: Yeah.
3: And I think the biggest thing that I've learned is just, honestly, like I've been talking about with the community and the impact that it has on Alexandria. You know, before I bought the park, I didn't really even know that the shooting park existed for years. So, you know, now that we own it and I'm able to be out there every day and see exactly what we have out there and what's been built over years of effort and dedication to this community through some pretty substantial owners and figures that have helped build that park over the years. I mean, we're just carrying on a legacy at this point, but we're trying to do it in a way that brings new energy and enhances the community impact. And the biggest thing, like I said, that I think I've learned is just how much of almost a hidden gem that is for our community. And we're going to continue to build it, and we're going to continue to add things, and we're going to continue to make it a focal point for this community. And I'm excited for what that future looks like, but we just really need to continue to hone in on how we can help the community, how the community can help us, and how we can just continue to showcase what Alexandria is all about.
1: Well, I'm sure the people, you and the other current owners, I'm sure you're hearing a lot of great feedback from the previous owners. They did an incredible job, but new ideas, new energy is good in any organization.
3: Yep, absolutely. And I think, you know, we still have a couple of the old owners that are very involved. One of them's a partner with us on the shooting park, and you know, kind of bridging the gap between kind of how things were, how we want to continue to grow it. It's been great, and it's been fantastic to kind of work through those things together and ensure that we're doing the best we can for Alexandria.
1: So what's some of the feedback, Tyler, you're hearing? A lot of these schools come year after year, not only here locally in our area, but all around the state. They've got to be impressed with the layout and everything there.
3: Yeah, everybody is pretty much in awe of the way we're able to pull off what we pull off in 9 days, and it wouldn't happen without the collaboration with the USA Clay Target League and with some key community members as well. So people are pretty much in awe when they come up here and see what we have. And I mean, if you look right now, everything is green and everything just looks beautiful across Alexandria too. So it's just showcasing what this community is all about. And I think people just, they look forward to this day that they get to come down in Alec. We have some that stay for 3, 4, or 5 days at a time, just to enjoy the community and enjoy the beautiful scenery and beaches and downtowns that we have here in Alexandria. So
2: I see welcome shooter signs everywhere. So
3: yes.
2: We're happy about that.
3: That's great. We love seeing that too.
1: Yeah. Now, again, the layout of that, I was able to get from downtown Alexandria on Broadway out there, took video, but I mean, it doesn't take long to get out there, you know, 10-minute or less drive from downtown Alexandria, depending on a couple of lights along the way. But I mean, where it's situated, motels, hotels, restaurants, gas stations, I mean, it is ideal. People, you know, before you, they picked an incredible location right along 94 and 29.
3: Yeah, isn't it crazy to think that people driving across 94 can look across to the south and see 800 shooters out on a track line?
1: Hear a little bit of this.
3: Yeah, it's pretty incredible. It's a great location, and it just, again, showcases everything we're about, which is fantastic.
1: I'm not wanting to take your time because I know you're a busy guy. I always appreciate your time, and you're always good to talk with us. So let's talk tomorrow, too, my friend.
3: Sounds good. Thanks,
1: all right,
3: guys.
1: Thanks, buddy. Tyler Notch there. Again, what a sharp guy, isn't he? Sharp young man and does the area so proud. But, yeah. Have you been out there, Mike, at all to the Alexandria Shooting Park?
0: Actually, I was out there yesterday.
1: Oh, you too?
0: Putting up some Shrine Circus.
1: Oh, sure.
0: You know, because there could be some downtime for them.
1: Absolutely.
0: So it'd be a good time to sneak out to the circus and that sort of stuff. So,
1: they
0: do a great job out there.
1: They do, yeah. Tyler and company. We'll take a break. We'll be back. More of the show coming up. Don't go away.

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4: This is Weatherology. I'm meteorologist Jennifer Wojcicki with your Alexandria Lakes area forecast. Skies will become mostly sunny here for today with a high in the low 70s. Tonight, chance for showers and thunderstorms, cloudy, a low near 53. Wednesday, chance for rain, showers, and storms, cloudy, high of 65 degrees. And Thursday, mostly sunny, high of 66. Friday, slight chance for showers and storms, late, a high of 72. For KXRA, I'm meteorologist Jennifer Wojcicki.
2: Thank you, Jennifer. Sunshine this morning, 59 is our current temperature. The wind is out of the northwest at 15 miles an hour. 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Now we're headed back to the Integrity Title Open Line Studio for more with Mark and Patty.

0: Thanks, Jackson. Mike Frey's still hanging out with us. He's part of the morning show open line with us. So you were talking about, you were out at the shooting park. And
1: It's impressive when you go out there and you see all, it really seems to be organized, even though there's a million people around. Well,
2: we,
1: not quite.
2: Roy and I went almost every day when the Weisel boys were shooting. And and then we had so many friends that were vendors there. Paul Hansen with all of his great food and smoothies and other people that we know from the business that were out there. And that was really always a fun event.
1: And it's amazing how they all seem to get along, don't they? I mean, they all seem to be friends and stuff. And
2: you mean food vendors?
1: Not the people in general.
0: Say, I hope, Mike,
2: if anybody wants barbecued ribs, they're not going to want a corn dog. I mean, we don't ever have ever looked at any kind of competition like that. Because it doesn't matter if they do have corn dogs, they buy ours anyway.
1: Yeah, there you go.
0: I hope you don't mind. You, of course, are at Cullen's, too. You've been there a couple of different times. But we were talking off air. You, of course, worked with Mark Vanderwerf, friend to so many people. And he and I, again, worked at KSAX-TV. He did the news. I did the weather. And, yeah, what a loss to the community. And
1: It was a big loss. I mean, when you went to the funeral, you understood how many people really loved Mark. I mean, it was a great,
2: He was so humble, and he was so unassuming. He's just a nice guy.
1: Yeah.
2: It's just that simple.
1: Yeah.
0: Well, I got to say, too, one thing I didn't talk about a week or so ago when we lost him, but in the broadcasting business, I've been at Channel 5 in Minneapolis. I've been on the radio, KS95, KSTP, major market, but working here, Grand Forks, Fargo, St. Cloud, Des Moines, Cedar Rapids, there are a lot of egos. Mark always was humble, as you said, and he loved to see the people that came through and did well elsewhere.
1: Yeah.
0: Not thinking, well, I'm so-called stuck in Alexandria with a family. He really genuinely loved to hear the stories of people doing well.
1: Yeah, no questions. And it showed when he talked with customers, too, and stuff. I mean, he was always there, and Mark was always Mark. I mean, he didn't try to be something he wasn't or whatever. So, we certainly are going to miss him.
0: And he, as an athlete, too, not only in the broadcasting field, but athletes can be a little jealous if, you know, at times someone is better, you know, more athletic. But no, he loved just great athleticism out of anyone, whether he Tim were playing racquetball. I mean, he loved good competition with baseball, too, and other sports as well. But he leaves a great legacy with Rita, kids, and Laura, Tim, and Molly, of course, sweet Molly, and all the grandkids, too. So,
1: Yeah, that was impressive when the grandkids helped bring him in.
0: That was, too. That
1: really
0: was touching.
1: Impressive.
0: Yeah. Well, I had a chance to talk yesterday with a couple of people involved with UFOs or UFAs, and they've got a podcast, and there's a lot more talk about UFOs. Mike, have you ever seen anything unusual when it comes to UFOs?
1: Nope.
0: Okay. Well, I know some presidents have said, Jimmy Carter had said he saw something.
2: Well, we knew he wasn't smoking anything.
0: Yeah. So here's that interview.

0: Well, I had to find a song to tie into this. That's CCR, a song called It Came Out of the Sky. And we're talking UFOs. We have Bryce Zabel and Brent Friedman, hosts of the UFO podcast, Sound, Light, and Frequency. Hi, guys. How are you?
1: We're very good. It's been a very interesting and busy weekend because our podcast is really about the intersection of UFOs and Hollywood and government and private secrecy. And boy, there hasn't been a weekend where people are thinking about that more than this one recently, because not only is Spielberg's Disclosure Day movie out in the theaters, but the government has just released its third group of documents and photos and videos as their own disclosure efforts. So, yeah, it's a lively time to be alive.
0: Wow. Yeah. And so I'm fascinated with this topic. And of course, first of all, Bryce, you're a co-host of Need to Know, the popular, critically acclaimed podcast. I know you've got a feature film, a true World War II story based on the New York Times bestseller, The Last Battle. And Brent, boy, you're accomplished too. Over 35 years of experience in entertainment, not only Star Trek, Enterprise, The Twilight Zone, Star Wars, Rebels. I mean, who, you two teaming up, who better to talk about this topic?
1: Well, it's true. We are what you would call Hollywood insiders. And as Bryce mentioned, you know, this is part of what our whole focus is the intersection of Hollywood and UFOs and the government secrecy that might be part of that equation. You know, this goes back to an experience that we had while we were producing the show called Dark Skies that we created in the 90s for NBC. At our premiere party, as the show was airing for the first time, there was a party crasher, a guy who said he was from the Office of Naval Intelligence, that he had seen our show, which hadn't even aired yet, as I mentioned, and that we got a lot right, and that he wanted to talk to us about a deal for access and influence where they would give us information that we could put into our show as part of a slow drip disclosure program that his agency was interested in conducting.
0: So were you flattered, or were you kind of taken aback when you have G-Man coming to you? I mean, a little scary, too, because maybe you didn't want to say no to the wrong people. Was it a little intimidating?
1: It was very intimidating because it was so unexpected. And there was some proof that he was not just your average party crasher, in that he said he had already seen our show. And, of course, as Brent mentioned, it hadn't yet aired. So we asked him questions about it, and it was very clear he had seen our show. Mm-hmm. So the whole thing is disturbing to know that you're being watched for whatever reason. And our job was to really just make 20 hours of a television series at that time. And it was hard to imagine that we would get on the radar of government intelligence agencies. But over the years, we have absolutely come to believe that this was an authentic outreach. But also, to borrow a phrase, that we were not alone, that we were not the only people that have been approached over the years. One of the things our Sound, Light, and Frequency podcast has been able to do is by telling our story in full detail, it's allowed some people who are listening to say maybe they should come forward, and we've started to see that happening already. So this is real. Not only are UFOs real, but the cover-up is real and has been real, and the slow drip disclosure aspect to coming to grips with this reality is seems to be fully engaged at this point.
0: Yeah, over the years, certainly government officials normally try to explain it away. It's weather balloons or some optical illusion, whatever. But I know more recently, it seems like government officials at the highest level seem to be talking more openly. Would you agree?
1: Absolutely. I think, you know, what's been driving disclosure for a long time was there was a segment of the public that wanted the truth, but the government never seemed to be interested in disclosing. Now, since 2017, with the publication of that New York Times article, where not only was their government releasing actual images from the Tic Tacs, and that you had Naval Air Force pilots coming on board and going into congressional hearings, putting their hand on a Bible and testifying that what they had seen were clearly not of this earth. And so once that happened, it started kind of opening the floodgates. And as you mentioned, here we are. We have Congress people that are out beating the bushes, trying to get the truth out to the people. This is an unprecedented time.
0: Yeah, it certainly is. I think it was Bill Clinton, former president, of course. I don't know if he was on one of the late night talk shows. They asked him about it, and he, you know, said, well, if I tell you, I'd have to kill you, you know, jokingly. But now it seems like, are you noticing the last two administrations, too, more and more open?
1: Oh, and the presidents are talking. I mean, Clinton did kind of start the public dialogue that a president or an ex-president could actually speak about this. But all of them have been asked. George W. Bush has been asked on TV about it. I believe he's the guy that said, if I told you, I'd have to kill you. Clinton actually said he was very interested. And early in his term, he asked his lawyer to go look into the UFO thing. And he came back 3 months later and said, nobody will tell me anything. And Clinton never was happy about that. But recently, we've had both Barack Obama sort of admitting that aliens are real in an interview, and then sort of trying to buy it back the next day. Trump went forward and said Obama had released classified information by saying that. I mean, we got presidents fighting about alien life right now. I mean, this is an unprecedented and kind of strange time.
0: It is. Well, I know former president, the late Jimmy Carter, too, said he saw a UFO. I know he went on record with that, too. How can people listen to your podcast? I know it's at iHeart.com, right?
1: Well, the easiest thing that you always have to say with the podcast is you get it wherever you get
0: your
1: podcast.
0: Yes, true.
1: So if people are podcast people, we just say, if you're already getting podcasts, just go search for Soundlight and Frequency and find us, and you're welcome to join our discussion because we really love it. 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
0: We're yes, absolutely. Guys, Bryce Zabel and Brent Friedman, again, great talking to you. I hope we can talk down the road again.
1: Yes, yeah, we would love it.
0: All right, thanks, guys. Yeah, check it out. Host of the UFO podcast, Sound, Light, and Frequency. Yeah, interesting conversation.
2: So does the government just think we are such no minds that we can't deal with that, or we can't,
0: I have heard some speculate if we knew what they know, there would be panic. I don't know if there's any, I'm just saying, that's what I've heard.
2: Well, I know a man who lives in this town.
0: Okay.
2: I used to work with him. He was in the service, and he was assigned to that department.
0: Okay.
2: For several years. And he said, there is so much evidence. There is volumes and volumes and warehouses full of photos and materials and different things that prove without a doubt that we are not the only ones. And he said, you go through all this where you're told while you're in the service, you can't talk about it. You can't do anything about it. He said he was still reluctant to talk about it, but he knew I wouldn't tell anybody, but I was 16 and now I'm on the radio. No, but I would never tell anybody who it was. But he said, there is absolutely no doubt.
0: Well, I've never seen anything in that area,
2: Jackson's
0: but
2: panicking. Yeah. Stop, hold it down.
3: I have a picture of Bigfoot.
0: Yeah, good for you. Should we put it on?
2: I think we voice? All have that
3: on the website.
0: But I mean, to try to have high level intelligence officials trying on the set of a TV show or a movie, trying to get them to manipulate and inject some of their things into scripts. That seems
2: just crazy.
0: Yeah, it is. And I mean, it's kind of weird when I heard that. The Simpsons, have you seen how many things they've talked about during The Simpsons that have come
3: that
0: true? It's
3: true,
0: kind
3: right.
0: of bizarre.
3: It is, yeah.
2: Well, like 1984, I mean, that book is about the whole thing came true. So,
0: no, absolutely.
2: You know,
0: yeah.
2: I mean,
0: George Orwell was yeah. well ahead of his time. He could see some of the things that people in power could do.
2: And that normal people, average people could think about and talk about and discuss, but not say anything.
0: Mm.
2: I think there's always been a lot of that at the table I grew up at.
0: Okay.
2: There was a lot of, not about, I'm not saying that my dad or my brothers believed in UFOs, but there's a lot of other things that they said, if we weren't careful, was this would happen or that would happen. And by golly, Homer, they were right.
0: Well, Mike, thanks for co-hosting the show with us,
2: yeah,
0: being a part
2: you.
0: Of things,
2: you're
0: too,
2: right.
0: the yeah. four of us
2: we
0: here.
2: Appreciate it.
0: And again, the Shrine Circus coming to town this Friday, June 19th. Two shows, 3 p.m. and 7 p.m. We'll see you there. We'll talk again.
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0: Thanks, Mike.
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0: And a 9:54, 61 degrees on our way to 71 this afternoon. And right now it's time for the morning market update on the Linder Farm Network.
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4: Good morning. It's time for the market update here on the Linder Farm Network. And this Tuesday morning, joining us, Jim Emter, Van Aun & Company, Alexandria. Well, Jim, we've had some movement in these markets this morning. Now higher on the beans, had been lower earlier. What are you following?
5: Yeah, Linda, anytime you go from 10 lower in soybeans to 20 higher, I think the market better pay attention here. We're coming into a time frame where, and price counts, where, you know, I think if China's going to have interest in this market, I think we're getting to areas. And we've talked a lot about that in our updates that, you know, again, this 432, 435 area in corn, you know, again, around this 1130 area in soybeans. I mean, you know, this is a value added area if China's going to come in here and buy soybeans. Well, the rumor mill this morning indicates that China is hunting around on some bids. So that obviously got the market's attention. Again, all it is rumors right now. I mean, in this day and age, Linda, we'd have factual information pretty quick. And so we go through all the true social posts, everything else. And basically, this is just optimism that China is inquiring into some potential purchases in soybeans and other crops to kind of honor the deals that they've got with the U.S. working ahead. And obviously, I think with the Iran war, at least indications right now that a memorandum of understanding is in place, you know, that brings some optimism that maybe China rewards the U.S. for getting a deal done with Iran. So we'll see where this goes, Linda. A lot of moving parts to this whole puzzle here, but seeing the market pop back with such power like that is just a warning flare of what can happen if China does come in here and starts buying soybeans. So be attentive as we get to these, you know, second, third price counts here for corn and soybeans, that we do think these are support measures. And obviously, if you bring some demand in the equation, that's going to be another feature here that can help us find a bottom.
4: Livestock futures on the higher side today, especially cattle and hogs. What's happening with those markets?
5: Well, Linda, I think even there, too, I mean, let's make no mistake. I mean, meat is definitely a product that China is going to have some desired and interest towards. So if they're in here purchasing, I think that could be part of the reason why we're activating counts there, all on top of, you know, cash undertones that remain strong. So this is a market that held together well. Now it's getting above 40-day moving averages. It's getting above the volume profile control. This market's got some momentum now. So now we'll see what we can go get done as feeder and live cattle begin to break out here, Linda, for lack of better terms. We'll see if we can maintain it through the close, but this is a nice technical setup for the cattle. As for the hog market, though, we got a lot of work to do, Linda. We're still hovering around $96. That seems to be home in line with cash, but if we can get some demand, that would help. But for right now, we're stuck at the moment.
4: Thank you, Jim. Jim Emter, Van Aun & Company, Alexandria, and Chicago July corn, 414 and three quarters, down three quarters of a cent now. December, 443, up one and a quarter. July beans, 1128, up eight and three quarters. August, up nine and a half. November, 1146, up 11 and a quarter. July soybean meal, up 30. July soybean oil, down 105. July Chicago wheat, up nine. Minneapolis, September, up three and a quarter. June live cattle, up 107. August, up 255. August feeder cattle, up 380. July lean hogs, down 27. October, up 22. The Dow is up 333. This is the Linder Farm Network.
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11: Breaking news this hour from Town Hall. I'm Rich Thomason. Five people are being held in connection with an alleged plot to launch an attack a couple of days ago at the White House.
12: FBI Director Kash Patel says multiple arrests were made by the agency as it disrupted planned attacks targeting the White House UFC show. The nature of the potential threat has not been disclosed. Additional details are expected to be revealed once charges are unsealed. A law enforcement official familiar with the matter says five people have been arrested from states including Ohio, Missouri, and California. The official spoke to the AP on condition of anonymity to discuss information not yet public. The Secret Service says it worked around the clock to identify those responsible and hold them accountable. Hiya Pinchwani, Washington.
11: Although the details have yet to be released, Iran claims the war-ending pact with the U.S. would require Israel to do something that it has so far refused to do.
13: Iran's top diplomat said Tuesday that the tentative deal to end the war would require Israel to withdraw from Lebanon, a condition Israel has already rejected. Iranian Foreign Minister Abbas Araghchi said Israel's occupation of southern Lebanon would violate the deal. The contradictory interpretations threatened to sink the agreement and lead to the resumption of an all-out war. The U.S. has not said whether Lebanon was part of the final agreement. It remains unclear what is in the agreement, as it is yet to be released to the public fully. Bernie Bennett reporting.
11: And President Trump says he will be sending details of the deal to Congress for its review. The Swiss Foreign Ministry says that a signing ceremony for the pact will take place on Friday at a resort near Lucerne. Already trading in record territory, Wall Street could shatter more records today. The Dow is higher once again this morning. Well, the price of oil is falling amid optimism and relief over the U.S.-Iran agreement. Right now, the Dow is up 343 points. The Nasdaq, though, 103 points in the red, and the S&P is down 13. More on these stories, townhall.com.
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11: Protesting the Iran regime, hundreds of demonstrators showed up outside the L.A. stadium where Team Iran was competing in the World Cup. Inside the stadium, flags of protest were waved in violation of FIFA rules.
16: Standing outside the stadium in Los Angeles, it was hard to see how politics could be separated from Iran's opening World Cup match. A few hundred protesters gathered outside, many carrying the pre-revolutionary line and sun flag, which has become a symbol of opposition to the regime in Tehran. They chanted against both government and the national team, which many here see as an extension of the Islamic Republic. Inside, the mood was very different. Thousands of fans cheered on the players, many insisting they were supporting Iran, not the government.
11: That's a BBC Shaima Halil. The sibling owners of a Santo Domingo nightclub will stand trial for involuntary manslaughter after a roof collapse killed 236 people. They could get up to 2 years in prison if found guilty. News and analysis, townhall.com. Alfredo sauce, oh so good, but not in this case.
17: Federal health officials have issued a recall for Alfredo sauce distributed to dozens of U.S. states by a supplier because of potential salmonella contamination. The U.S. Food and Drug Administration said in an enforcement report that the sauce was voluntarily recalled by the supplier because it contained a dry milk powder ingredient that was possibly contaminated with salmonella. The FDA said the Coffee Connection Company Incorporated, based in Lebanon, Tennessee, voluntarily recalled the sauce. Keith Peters reporting.
11: AI is advancing by leaps and bounds, and now NVIDIA's betting on artificial intelligence to revive U.S. manufacturing. The Silicon Valley company unveiling a major AI infrastructure upgrade, part of a $2 billion partnership with Coherent, involves a factory in Texas producing materials for lasers to enhance chip efficiency. More on these stories, townhall.com.
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18: This is Weatherology. I'm meteorologist Jennifer Wojcicki with your Alexandria Lakes area forecast. Skies will become mostly sunny here for today with a high in the low 70s. Tonight, chance for showers and thunderstorms, cloudy, a low near 53. Wednesday, chance for rain, showers, and storms, cloudy, high of 65 degrees. And Thursday, mostly sunny, high of 66. Friday, slight chance for showers and storms, late, a high of 72. For KXRA, I'm meteorologist Jennifer Wojcicki.
0: Thank you, Jennifer. The sun's shining this morning, and it is 61 degrees. Wind is out of the northwest, 13 miles an hour. Nice morning. Humidity, 58%. We can deal with that. Steady barometer, 29.75, and sunset will be at 9:14. We are at 10:06, just a few seconds away from Mark Anthony's local and regional news right here.
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20: Coming up in this newscast, a $25,000 reward is being offered for information concerning 39-year-old cold case of a missing woman from Wadena. And gas prices have dropped below $4 per gallon for the first time since April, following the recent deal between the U.S. and Iran. And it's day two of the world's largest clay target shooting event underway. The Alexandria Shooting Park in Alexandria. We'll have more on those stories, but first, law enforcement is reportedly offering a $25,000 reward for information that could lead to answers in an unsolved missing person case in Wadena. The reward is funded through Spotlight on Crime and was announced during a press conference yesterday. The case involves 23-year-old Carla Anderson, who disappeared 39 years ago in Wadena. Officials hope the reward will generate new leads and encourage anyone with information to come forward. Carla was last seen on November 13th in 1987 at the Greenwood apartment complex in Wadena. Police Chief Naomi Plutz says Carla was a vulnerable adult.
21: Here's what we know. Carla's apartment door was locked and her purse was still inside. There were no signs of a break-in and no signs of a struggle. The only things missing from her apartment were her keys and her Hardee's jacket. Carla was a vulnerable adult and we are confident she would not have chosen to disappear.
20: Anyone with information that will help investigators locate Carla are being urged to contact the Wadena Police Department. Their number, 218 area code 631-7700, or you can also contact the Minnesota BCA. And yesterday morning, a Polk County Sheriff's deputy on patrol in the city of Cyrus located a suspicious vehicle parked at the old Cyrus School on Nelson Street. During the investigation, the deputy made contact with a female who was inside of the vehicle and learned that an adult male was inside the vacant school without permission. Probable cause was established to arrest the male for third-degree burglary. Due to the size and layout of the building, a coordinated search was conducted with the assistance from surrounding law enforcement agencies. Deputies utilized drones, canine resources, and officers to safely search the building. The adult male was eventually located hiding in a small tunnel within the school. He was taken into custody without incident and transported to the Douglas County Jail on probable cause, felony third-degree burglary, and obstruction of the legal process. And the Minnesota Department of Public Safety says it's a powerful sound, the sound of a seatbelt. Every time you get behind the wheel, you never know what could happen on the road. During the most recent extra seatbelt enforcement campaign, law enforcement reportedly issued over 2,400 seatbelt citations, 163 citations for children that were not properly restrained in car seats during the 10-day campaign. Officials say make sure you hear the click of a seatbelt for everyone in your vehicle before you hit the road. It's a sound that could save someone's life. And the Douglas County Board of Commissioners will meet today. Tom Chorley has this preview.
3: The Douglas County Board of Commissioners meets at 1 o'clock this afternoon. Here's some of what's happening. The 2026 Boat and Water Safety Grant Contract. Approving the quote for CR-28, CR-87 roundabout maintenance. Approve the purchase agreement for 5052 and 5066 County Road 23. The ACCS Freedom Fun Run event. The board enters into a closed session. And the Board of Appeal and Equalization meeting is at 3 o'clock this afternoon. This is Tom Chorley.
20: All right, thanks, Tom. And we'll have his full report starting tomorrow. And a Minnesota poll shows that U.S. Senator Amy Klobuchar is leading in the race for governor. Her closest matchup is against Republican candidate Lisa Demuth, whom she leads 48-40%. Democrats are hoping that voters are fed up with the Trump administration and the federal immigration crackdown in the Twin Cities, while Republicans hope to capitalize on the frustration with fraud here in the state. The November election will decide the balance of power in St. Paul and the direction here in the state for years to come. And the Minnesota Department of Education says more than 715 summer meal sites are helping fill the gap when school cafeterias close for the season. Summer Food Service Coordinator Jordan Crane says

0: states over the past week. The national average price for a gallon of gas has now dropped below $4 per gallon for the first time since mid-April. Gas Buddy says the drop in oil prices is due to the deal between the U.S. and Iran, although it remains to be seen whether the agreement will stick. Average gas prices in the state have dropped by 11.1 cents per gallon over the past week, averaging now $3.85 per gallon as of yesterday. The national average price of gas has fallen 9.3 cents per gallon and is now averaging $3.99 per gallon. Here locally, gas prices range from $3.75 to $3.89 per gallon as of this morning in Alexandria. For more on that, go to the Gas Buddy website. And the National Weather Service says a strong surface low pressure system will move through the region tomorrow and will be the driver of scattered showers and thunderstorms during the afternoon and early evening hours. Forecasters say severe storms will be possible across parts of central and southern Minnesota, with a primary threat of large hail from Wilmer, St. Cloud, down to the Twin Cities. Here locally, we could see some scattered storms across parts of west central Minnesota. Keep it here for the latest on the weather. And the Minnesota State High School Clay Target League Championship got underway yesterday at the Alexandria Shooting Park in Alexandria. Tyler Notch, one of the owners of the Alexandria Shooting Park, spoke about the preparation that goes into this big event.
1: The USA Clay Target League that manages the shoot, they have close to 60 vendors out here throughout the 9 days as well. So they have a lot of prep work to do to get those vendor tents up and those vendor areas ready to go. But other than that, you know, we usually go through about a million clays. So it's just filling houses and making sure that the shooters have the clay pigeons flying where they need to fly.
0: The event is recognized as the world's largest clay target shooting event. For more on that, go to the U.S. Clay Target League's website. That's a look at your news. I'm Mark Anthony.
2: Thank you, Mark. It's 10:16 now. Jackson here, and I'm checking out the KXRA community calendar. Just want to remind you about the free summer meals for kids 18 and under. It's breakfast and it's lunch, and it's served at Woodland Elementary Cafeteria. Breakfast is served from 7:30 to 9, obviously in the morning. 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They're closed on June the 19th, and they'll also be closed on Friday, July 3rd. You can find the menus at alexschools.org. At Encore Billiards today until 3 o'clock, we have Bridge A that starts at noon, chair yoga this afternoon from 1 to 2, and then on Thursdays, it's lunch at 11:30, and it's Polish sausage this week. So if you'd like to take part in the lunch on Thursday at 11:30, you need to contact Meals on Wheels to reserve your meal. The number there is 762-4280. 762-4280. Encore is at 414 Hawthorne. Let's see. Alexandria American Legion Post 87 invites veterans to come and hear about being part of a special occasion this summer to honor veterans. Meeting starts at 7 o'clock tonight at the Eagles Club on North Nokomis. And there is a brief look at our KXRA community calendar. We've got funeral announcements coming up here in just a few seconds.
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0: age 88, of Idaho City, Idaho, formerly of Osakis, died on March the 3rd of this year. A graveside service will be held in Osakis this Friday, June 19th at 11 a.m. at Calvary Cemetery. Arrangements with Roy Hetland Funeral Home for Eileen Trisco, age 88, formerly of Osakis. Ruby I. Jasmer, age 90, of Alexandria, died on Saturday, June 13th. Funeral service will be Friday, June 19th at 1 p.m. at Zion Lutheran Church in Alexandria. Visitation 1 hour prior to the service. Arrangements with Anderson Funeral Home for Ruby Jasmer, age 90, of Alexandria. Iverdeen Ivy H. Christensen, age 87, of Alexandria, formerly of Miltona, died Saturday, June 13. A funeral service will be held at 11 a.m. this Saturday, June 20th, at Mount Calvary Lutheran Church in Miltona. Visitation will be on Friday, the 19th, from 4 to 7 p.m. at Lind Family Funeral Home in Alexandria. And then visitation will be from 9 to 11 on Saturday at the church. Again, for Ivy Christensen, age 87, of Alexandria, formerly of Miltona. Rosemary Rahovsky, age 85, of Alexandria, died Sunday, June 14th. A mass of Christian burial will be on Monday, June 22nd at 11 a.m. at St. Mary's Catholic Church. Visitation on Sunday, the 21st, from 4 to 7 p.m. at Anderson Funeral Home. Parish prayer service at 4 o'clock. And then visitation will continue 1 hour prior to the mass at the church on Monday for Rosemary Rahovsky, age 85, of Alexandria. And those are the funeral announcements I have for you on this Tuesday, June 16th. Our time is 10:20.
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0: When I was looking at the community calendar, I did not mention the Shrine Circus that's in town this Friday. And again, that is June 19th, a 3 o'clock show and a 7 o'clock show. And you heard on Open Line, maybe, where they were talking about the Shrine Circus and tickets to give away. I've got a couple right now, a pair for the Shrine Circus this Friday, either 3 o'clock at 7 o'clock. Otherwise, general admission, $15. And if you're interested, heading out to the Shrine Circus, I have two tickets right here. First caller, 762-8167.
2: This is MNN Sports. I'm Mike Grimm. The Twins got the biggest blast of the game in the very first inning in last night's 4-2 win in Texas.
3: Now the 1-1 pitch is swinging a fly ball to left. Deep, this one carrying to the track, to the wall, and that ball is gone, a home run. Josh Bell with a two-out, three-run homer right down the left field line, and the Twins here in the first inning have an early 3-0 lead.
2: That's Corey Provis on Twins Radio calling Bell's eighth long ball of the year. Here's manager Derek Shelton.
4: I think any time, you know, in the first inning, especially when you're the visitor and you can score and your pitcher goes out with a lead, it's such a big boost.
2: Byron Buxton added a solo shot in the sixth. Game two of the series is tonight in Texas. The Lynx beat Portland big last night at the Target Center, 107-74. Seven players scored in double figures for Minnesota, led by Natasha Howard's 18. Courtney Williams added 16 points and says this team's connected.
5: We making shots. I mean, when you look at our field goal attempts, it ain't like it's 18 and 20 shots going up. I think we efficient. That's why you see the score the way it is. But like Nia said, man, I love the way we play. If we can play fast and get out and run, I think we thrive in that space.
2: Minnesota's at Los Angeles tomorrow night. The Golden Gopher football team continues with summer workouts this week on campus. Senior linebacker Maverick Baranowski says,
6: setting the tone for summer is super important. You know, it all comes down to like leadership and your best players, like coach says, got to work the hardest. So that's our job, to set the standard with how hard we work and leading by example, but also leading with our voice, like helping those guys who just got here really get started, but also just teach them how to work, teach them how hard you got to work, and then just holding them to the standard each and every day.
2: The summer workout schedule started last week, as did summer school for most of the Golden Gopher players. This is M&N Sports.
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17: Two factors help a couple overcome conflict. One is the facts. The second is our interpretation of the facts. Imagine watching an historical reenactment, like, say, the Battle of Gettysburg. They're amazing productions involving hundreds of actors and authentic clothing and dialogue. They feel so real that we believe we're experiencing the event exactly as it happened 150 years ago. But how accurate are they really? Did the battle unfold exactly the way it's portrayed? Was the weather exactly like that in 1863? Did the soldiers engage each other exactly that way? Well, here's the point. 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But what if we're missing something? Maybe our spouse said one thing, but we heard another, or we misunderstood their tone of voice, or a past wound triggered us and we misread the situation. 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I'm Jim Daly.
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0: And I gave away Shrine Circus tickets, had plenty of calls, so I gave away a couple pair, actually. So congrats to Josh and to Trevor. And the Shrine Circus, again, coming up this Friday, 3 o'clock and 7 o'clock out at the fairgrounds in Alexandria. Coming up here in just about a minute, this week's American Radio Journal on KXRA.
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23: Joe!
24: Well, who has a mailbox in the middle of the road?
23: Sure, Joe. But good news, Jettner Motors has a new collision center manager, Joe Schurmeister.
24: Another Joe? 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I've done some damage to the name.
25: I've seen your truck. 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
23: Joe Schurmeister is here for your vehicle's bodywork, paint, and fender benders.
24: Finally, a Joe who can fix what another Joe backs into.
25: I fix vehicles. I don't fix poor decision making.
23: Ooh, I like him. Welcome, Joe Schurmeister, to the Jettner Motors team in Alexandria.

0: From Kentucky to New Mexico, Mississippi to Washington, this is American Radio Journal. On this edition, artificial intelligence and the data centers that power it have become highly controversial, and the threat of government overregulation looms. Wayne Cruz from the Competitive Enterprise Institute is here to discuss. Scott Parkinson from the Club for Growth has the real story on primary election results in Nevada, Maine, and South Carolina. The Social Security Trust Fund will hit a financial crisis point in just 6 years. Eric Mame of Reason Magazine and Romina Bocha of the Cato Institute take a look at the numbers. And the Trump administration is working hard to root out waste, fraud, and abuse in the federal government. It's also a problem at the state level. Jonathan Williams from the American Legislative Exchange Council has this week's American Radio Journal commentary. I'm Loman Henry, and welcome to American Radio Journal. The debate over regulation of the inputs into artificial intelligence is taking center stage, with some actually proposing the federal government take an ownership stake in the process. Wayne Cruz is the Fred L. Smith Fellow in Regulatory Studies at the Competitive Enterprise Institute. He is here for a look at the dangers and pitfalls of federal ownership and regulation. Wayne, welcome back to American Radio Journal. Wayne, we're going to talk about artificial intelligence, the regulation of it. There's a lot of misconception about what artificial intelligence actually includes. So can you give us a brief explanation of what we mean by that term, artificial intelligence?
1: Well, just briefly, you know, these are large language models, which means basically that everything under the sun gets put into databases, and we have data center debates now that reflect that. But building up large amounts of human knowledge and being able to query that and those models using predictive data and making assumptions and assessments and predictions about the net best answer to a query, and it's become a powerful tool. I mean, not many years ago, people thought that artificial intelligence wouldn't be to this level that it is now. And it wasn't all that long ago that we thought that a computer couldn't beat a human at chess. So the technology does come about and evolve quickly. The fears now are that, well, what does that imply for the future? How is it going to evolve in the future? And so we have new plans, new debates, and we've seen it since even the first Trump administration, which put out OMB guidance on the use of artificial intelligence in the federal government. In the Biden administration, we saw Oval Office fora where we had the tech executives lined up behind Joe Biden shaking hands on how business and government was going to collaborate. I hope for a little different with Trump. You and I had talked about Trump's deregulation, which has been phenomenal in a lot of ways in terms of conventional rules and regulations. But he did put out an AI blueprint. He put out, in fact, another executive order this week on AI security issues, which, while it gives nods to freedom and innovation, it does, for frontier models, have these little bit unnerving calls for government to have a look at the models first. And the congressional proposals for AI, we see a major one from Marsha Blackburn, concerned about issues like censorship, issues like intellectual property. Of course, she's in Tennessee, where Nashville is, and would have interest in that. So what you see, Loman, is all across the board, the praise for AI is absolutely rampant, and we need to do some great things and smart things like preempting state overregulation, make sure the data centers get built out the way they ought to. And there are ways for companies to internalize that. And if people have NIMBY issues, that's fine. But then don't come crying when your neighbor counties and neighbor cities embrace AI and you get left behind. I think there needs to be a little bit of self-awareness about that kind of thing. But given the fears of the technology, there's a little bit too much inclination to think that the federal government stepping in provides solutions to potential concerns with AI, whether it's job loss or copyright issues and things of that sort, and especially security, tracking people and surveillance and things of that sort. And cybersecurity is always going to be a major issue. But my problem with all of this, and as I'd indicated in the new paper, that is that too much. It's already the case that the federal government is not simply a bystander when it comes to AI. Federal government is a huge actor in it already. I mean, we're not talking about just Pentagon and militarization, but the federal government's using AI in its own operations, in procurement across the board. It can set standards for the use of AI. There's tremendous amounts of federal subsidies of AI to the private sector, massive federal and private sector partnership that you and I have spoken about. Those are great concern to me because you want free enterprise to be free enterprise and businesses competing, not businesses teaming up with government, cartelizing the sector, which is what these proposals seem to be doing to me. So I did a new piece this week addressing this issue, and especially what I'm seeing as an across-the-board, given the concerns over labor impacts, employment impacts, and things of that sort, what I'm seeing is an embrace, unfortunately, of the progressive welfare state. So in our graphic for the paper, we used like a Woodrow Wilson image with him taking a robot mask off of his face. At the very time when the prosperity that's being brought forth by AI could be used to reduce the reliance on government cradle-to-grave welfare-type programs and the regulation that goes along with all that, at that very moment, AI is being used as a reason to expand government programs.
0: In addition to what we see happening at the federal level, Wayne, states are also trying to get in on the regulatory act, are they not?
1: Oh, gosh. What's happening in the states is a lot of this will happen with any new issue, nanotechnology or 3D printing or, you know, even electricity itself at the, you know, at the founding of electrification of the country. There's always fear mongering that takes place. And with respect to artificial intelligence, of course, it's their heavy use of electricity and their heavy use of water. And both of those notions and realities are being used to say, well, AI is not, and the tech guys are not paying their way, so we've got to regulate them, or we just got to bar them altogether. And I think it's really important at this stage to first, just be real about it, because a lot of the AI usage can be self-contained, and the generation that they need to produce on-site can actually be fed back into grid. So the AI sector and the data center sector ultimately can create and will create more electricity than uses. And I can tell you right here, sure as I'm sitting here, the very same ones that are now complaining about data centers coming in, once data centers are capable of producing more electricity than they consume, they're going to be demanding access to it.
0: We have been talking with Wayne Cruz, who is the Fred L. Smith Fellow in Regulatory Studies at the Competitive Enterprise Institute, talking about artificial intelligence, the federal government's role in it, the state government's role in it. Wayne, you have written an extensive paper on this. Where can we find that? And also just give us a couple words about the Competitive Enterprise Institute.
1: Yes, CEI.org is where you can get everything. The emphasis of CEI is on the regulatory state.
0: Wayne Cruz of the Competitive Enterprise Institute. Wayne, as always, thank you for taking time to be with us.
1: Thank you so much for having me. It's just always a pleasure.
0: Scott Parkinson at the Club for Growth. The primary elections are taking place state by state by state. They continue to roll on. Inflation also ticked up. Not good news for Republicans. Going to talk about all of that with Scott Parkinson from the Club for Growth. Scott, great having you here.
2: Well, it's my pleasure.
0: We had primary elections in a number of states. Let's start out in the Silver State of Nevada. The Club for Growth was involved in a big race there. How did it turn out?
2: Several months ago, Mark Amaday announced his retirement, and this is sort of the Northern Nevada district. It's the second congressional district of Nevada. And there was previously a candidate who had run down in the southern part of Nevada named David Flippo. And he had a competitive race, did pretty well, but narrowly lost his primary. And so that sort of that political bug caught him, and he decided when there was an open race that he was going to try for it up north. Ultimately, he was endorsed by President Trump and endorsed by the Club for Growth PAC. And he ran against a state senator, somebody that had been involved in sort of like the natural resources community of Nevada named James Settlemyer. And I think that it was just ultimately a picture perfect example of one candidate that was running on an America First message and sort of running in the Trump lane and then running against an opponent that was embraced by the Nevada establishment. And the bottom line here is that the establishment lost. Flippo won by about 10%, and that will likely be a safe Republican district when it comes down to November 3rd.
0: Most of the headlines, though, from the past week, Scott, were focused on the state of Maine. That's a critical U.S. Senate seat that's up for grabs there. And, boy, the Democrat candidate, a lot of baggage in that race, Scott.
2: Yeah, Graham Platner, he obviously is being vetted now publicly by the media. And there was a big interview with two of the consultants that helped sort of steer Graham Platner toward all this prominence in the primary there. Obviously, he was running against a governor, Janet Mills, and she suspended her campaign a couple of months ago. So Platner became sort of the presumptive nominee, but he won that nomination this week. And there's a lot of baggage that he's going to be carrying in relation to his online social media presence and controversial things that he's done, to this Nazi tattoo that he has on his chest. I think that the people of Maine are going to look at somebody that's been sort of a steadfast voice for Republicanism and bipartisanship, if we're being honest with Susan Collins. She certainly reaches across the aisle. She's a hard worker. And President Trump was asked this week, because Susan Collins has sort of sometimes opposed President Trump's positions and been more of an independent voice. And they asked him, you know, are you actually supporting Susan Collins? And he said, yes, I am, because she is sane. And I think that is going to be a contrast that Republicans and independents and Democrat voters in Maine face when you have sort of a really, really controversial, insane socialist Democrat that's embraced by Bernie Sanders and his team compared to somebody like Susan Collins, who they know and trust.
0: Well, it does appear that sanity ought to be a minimum qualification for being in the U.S. Senate.
2: Although, but don't you have to be a little crazy to run in the first place?
0: Well, we probably shouldn't go there, Scott. But yes, that's true. Somebody who is highly recognized in the U.S. Senate. Lindsey Graham faced opposition in South Carolina, but he avoided a runoff, correct? And also a very interesting gubernatorial election there.
2: Lindsey Graham was being attacked by some of these Marjorie Taylor Greene, Thomas Massey type voters, and he ultimately prevailed over Mark Lynch with over 50% of the vote. So he'll avoid a runoff. But the governor's race is going to a runoff between State Attorney General Alan Wilson, who's the son of Congressman Joe Wilson, and the Lieutenant Governor Pamela Vett. And the interesting thing here is there were several very, very strong candidates in the race. And two members of the House of Representatives were in that primary, Nancy Mace and Ralph Norman, and neither of them made the runoff. I think that that is another sort of yellow flag for a lot of these members of the House of Representatives that have chosen to run for statewide office. We saw Randy Feenstra lose a couple of weeks ago. We saw Dusty Johnson lose in South Dakota. And I think the bottom line is that the primary electorate thinks that Washington isn't listening and isn't getting enough done for them. And so their preference in these Republican primaries has been other state office holders or political outsiders. Now, I think it's different when it comes to incumbency and holding your seat and having the president's endorsement. Obviously, Pamela Vett had President Trump's endorsement there in South Carolina, but there is sort of like this hangover and dark cloud in Washington, D.C., because the perception is that we're not doing enough listening to the American people with the economic situation and the affordability crisis.
0: Speaking of the economic situation, bad news on the inflation front this past week, Scott. This isn't helpful for Republicans, is it, as we head into the midterm elections in really just a couple of months now?
2: Well, that's right. Inflation ticked up to 4.2%, which is the highest level that it's been since 2023. Obviously, the highest level in the current Trump term here, the second term that he's serving. And obviously, energy prices, I think, are at the forefront of everybody's mind when it comes to inflation because of the increasing costs in transporting goods and services. Obviously, we all think that the Iran war is close to being resolved, and that will help drive energy costs down. We're going to turn this thing around here. Hopefully, we can get that economic situation worked out by September when early voting starts.
0: Scott Parkinson at the Club for Growth. Scott, tell us a little bit about the club.
2: Well, we are united in the idea of economic freedom, liberty, and opportunity. We're based out of Washington, D.C., but we have over 550,000 members from all over the country that are united in those ideas. If you want to learn more about the club and the policies we support, visit us at clubforgrowth.org, where you can sign up and become a member for free.
0: Scott Parkinson at the Club for Growth. Scott, thank you once again for being here. Appreciate it.
2: You're welcome.
0: The Social Security Trust Fund is poised to run out of money to continue paying benefits at the current level in about 6 years. Eric Boehm of Reason Magazine and Romina Boccia of the Cato Institute take a deep dive into the numbers.
3: The Social Security crisis has arrived, folks. 2032, that is the year that the Social Security trustees now say the program will hit insolvency. That is 6 years from now. That means senators who are elected later this year in November, they will be in office. They will be serving their current terms that they are elected to this year when this crisis gets real. It's time for people to be talking about this more. We need to get some solutions here, and we're going to try to move the ball a little bit in that direction today. Hi, folks. I'm Eric Boehm with Reason Magazine. Thanks for joining us on this edition of American Radio Journal. My guest today is a regular guest here on the show to talk about these types of very important fiscal issues. She is Romina Boccia from the Cato Institute. She is the Director of Budget and Entitlement Policy for Cato. You can also find her work online at Substack at the Debt Dispatch, and she joins us now. Romina, thank you for taking some time with us today.
4: Thanks so much for having me, Eric.
3: For people who are kind of just tuning in or who have not really been following this all along, tell us a little bit about what the Social Security Trustees report, their annual report that came out this week, what that says and why this 2032 date is so important.
4: Yeah, so basically the trustees said that Social Security's finances are terrible and they have gotten worse. What happened is that last July, the Republican Congress passed a new tax break for seniors, the so-called expanded senior deduction that is reducing revenues for Social Security by implicitly eliminating the taxation of Social Security benefits for roughly 90% of Social Security beneficiaries. About 5% of the program's funding was coming from that tax on Social Security benefits, and that's now mostly been wiped out. What that means is that more of the funding for Social Security benefits will have to come from additional borrowing. Already this year, the federal government will have to borrow $300 billion just to continue to pay Social Security benefits in full, because the payroll tax by itself only covers about 90 cents on the dollar of the benefits that the government is sending out. This particular report also highlighted that this policy change, the expanded senior deduction, accelerated Social Security's insolvency by about 6 months. The program is now projected to run out of IOUs in the fourth quarter of 2032. And at that point, assuming the trustees' optimistic expectations of wage growth and productivity hold, there could be automatic benefit cuts of 22%.
3: Yeah, Social Security, look, is running annual budget deficits. As you pointed out, those deficits are getting worse. And of course, when you've got a program that's running a deficit already, and then you cut some of the revenue that's going in there, if you're not also cutting on the spending side, that's only going to make that situation worse. And that's basically what we have here. Romina, you had a piece this week at Cato.org looking at some of the assumptions that are baked into the trustees report here. And this is really important, too, because, these numbers are obviously obviously quite bad, but the assumptions here about what revenues will be available in the future are kind of like overly rosy. Particularly, you focused on the assumptions about future fertility, the number of people who will be born in the future, fertility rates, and how that plays into these projections.
4: I was encouraged that the trustees decided to reduce their fertility expectations, because in last year's report, they were even more unrealistic. So if you look at for the Census Bureau, they project a fertility rate of around 1.6. The CBO is more pessimistic, projecting it long-term at 1.5. Meanwhile, the trustees last year assumed 1.9. So that's a much, much larger expectation for how many babies American women are going to have that doesn't reflect current trends. And so this report, the trustees actually reduced the fertility assumptions. And after especially many of us, including the Cato Institute, raised the alarm about their very optimistic assumptions and the effects that that's having on the trust fund, and they've ratcheted it down to 1.75. With that assumption, the long-term shortfall, if you plugged in just the CBO numbers instead, is about 10% larger than what the trustees report at this time.
3: Yeah, and again, just for people who maybe have not necessarily been following this as closely as I know you and I do, why do the fertility rates matter here? Because this is kind of one of the fundamental flaws, I would say, with Social Security, is that it depends on, in many cases, it depends on people who haven't been born yet to pay into the program in order to make ends meet.
4: That's right. It matters because we're talking about a pay-as-you-go program. Today's workers' taxes pay for today's benefits. There's no saving and there's no investing taking place in Social Security. It's just a pure transfer program, meaning that future benefits depend on children, American children that aren't even yet born. And so the assumption about how many babies American families are going to have plays in terms of future revenues that the program can expect to collect once those babies born will enter the workforce.
3: Yeah, it is a real mess, a big mess. As I said at the top there, it's a mess that's getting much closer to being a real crisis point. We are just 6 years out. That means the elections later this year will determine some of the people who will be in office when something has to be done. But another pretty bleak report from the Social Security trustees this week. Romina, thank you for walking us through it. This is some dense, complicated stuff, but I really appreciate having you here to unpack it all.
4: Thank you. If I can add one more thing, the tax increase necessary for the median earner, so that someone making about $70,000 a year, would be $3,000 in annual taxes just to fund retirees' benefits.
3: Yeah, and that's obviously why the solution here can't just be raise taxes to close the gap. Like, that's just not workable, obviously. There will be time. We will have to continue to talk about what those possible solutions could be. And we'll have you back on, Romina, to talk about that when the time comes. Thanks for joining us today.
4: Thanks so much.
3: Yeah, and once again, that is Romina Baccia. She's the Director of Budget and Entitlement Policy at the Cato Institute. Find her work there at cato.org and also on Substack at the Debt Dispatch. For Reason Magazine, I'm Eric Boehm. Catch me right back here next week on another edition of American Radio Journal.
0: States across the country are dealing with waste, fraud, and abuse in a wide range of programs. Jonathan Williams from the American Legislative Exchange Council talks about it on this American Radio Journal commentary.
5: Taxpayers across the country have been increasingly concerned about government fraud after revelations that abuse within Minnesota's social service programs may have cost taxpayers billions of dollars. The most notorious example involved an organization called Feeding Our Future, which claimed to provide meals to children through schools and after-school programs. According to federal prosecutors, the organization and its associates submitted fraudulent claims, fabricated documentation, and diverted public funds towards luxury automobiles, jewelry, and resort vacations. Millions of dollars were allegedly transferred overseas. Most troubling of all, warning signs reportedly existed long before the scheme was uncovered, yet payments continued to flow. The organization's leader was just sentenced to 500 months in prison for her lead role in the $250 million fraud scheme that exploited a federally funded child nutrition program. The Minnesota scandal has become a symbol of a much broader problem. Americans who have spent recent years coping with rising prices, higher interest rates, and tighter household budgets naturally wonder whether the taxes they pay are being spent responsibly. Families across the country have had to scrutinize every expense and eliminate unnecessary spending, and even make painful cuts to things like family vacations in some cases. Government programs, by contrast, often face no comparable discipline. The result is growing public concern that vast sums intended to help vulnerable populations are instead being lost to waste, fraud, and mismanagement. Thankfully, President Donald Trump has created a task force to eliminate fraud, led by Vice President J.D. Vance, bringing together officials from Washington and across the country to investigate abuses and identify weaknesses in government programs. The objective is not merely to recover stolen funds, but to answer a larger question. Why do such abuses persist year after year despite repeated warnings? The answer lies not only in individual wrongdoing, but also in the incentives built into government programs themselves. Fraud does not occur in a vacuum. It flourishes where accountability is weak and where decision makers do not bear the costs of their decisions. Medicaid provides a useful example. The program was originally designed to provide health care assistance to primarily low-income individuals with disabilities, pregnant women, and children. The goal was both compassionate and practical. Yet the structure of the program created an incentive that make effective oversight very difficult. Medicaid is administered by state governments but financed jointly by the states and federal government. For every dollar a state spends on Medicaid, the federal government contributes at least a matching amount and often considerably more. This arrangement weakens the incentive for states to aggressively reduce costs. Every dollar saved by eliminating improper payments or fraudulent claims is not merely a dollar removed from expenditures. It is also a dollar that reduces the amount of federal money flowing into that state. The bad incentives become even more distorted under Medicaid expansion established through the so-called Affordable Care Act, or Obamacare. As a result, states receive substantially greater support for enrolling able-bodied, working-age adults than they do for many of the populations Medicaid was originally intended to serve. This is not a criticism of any particular recipient. It's a criticism of a system that separates decision-making from financial responsibility. When state officials spend money and someone else pays most of the bill, the pressure to control costs inevitably weakens. The problem is not unique to Medicaid. It is a recurring feature of programs in which those making spending decisions are often insulated from the consequences of waste. The Vice President's Fraud Task Force has already reported significant findings, and efforts like these should continue at every level of government. That's why we created our ALEC Government Efficiency Coalition to continue this work at the state and local level. Recovering stolen funds is important, but preventing future abuse is even more important. Ultimately, the goal is not merely to punish fraud after it occurs, but to create institutions in which fraud is far less likely to occur in the first place. For more information on this and our ALEC Government Efficiency Coalition work, you can go to alec.org. For American Radio Journal, I'm Jonathan Williams. Thanks for listening.
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7: Breaking news, Town Hall. I'm Bob Agnew in Washington. At the G7 Economic Summit in France, President Trump says he plans to hold further talks with Ukraine's president to discuss progress in the war with Russia, which has been suffering big losses.
8: And Ukraine is losing a lot of people, too. I mean, the whole thing is ridiculous. So, I'm going to do whatever I can.
7: Meanwhile, the U.S. allies at the Group of Seven summit are pushing that the war in Ukraine should be back to the top of the agenda now. The European conflict has of late been moved to the back burner due to the world's focus on Iran. An end to the war should have a big impact on gas prices. Here's Gas Buddy analyst Patrick DeHaan.
9: If this deal pans out, if the strait reopens for the rest of the summer, it could mean gas prices that stay below $4 a gallon nationally. And it could mean diesel prices also see a fall below the $5 mark. So there's a lot of reasons to be optimistic, but we've also seen deals fall apart in the last couple of months as well.
7: And oil prices down about $4 a barrel in international trading. There's been a military plane crash in California.
10: A B-52 bomber crashed shortly after takeoff at Edwards Air Force Base Monday in Southern California's Mojave Desert. Military officials said a huge plume of smoke was coming from the scene. The military aircraft, a Boeing B-52 Stratofortress, is a long-range bomber that usually carries a crew of five.
7: That's correspondent Jennifer King. Laura Winters reports the FBI and Secret Service stopped a plot to attack that UFC fight at the White House on Sunday, marking the nation's 250th anniversary.
11: FBI Director Kash Patel with the announcement that the agency foiled a potentially deadly plot involving drones loaded with explosives. Those involved allegedly wanted to kill people attending Sunday's UFC America 250 event at the White House. The FBI director on his X page writing that multiple individuals are now in custody, and the planned attacks were stopped cold. Laura Winters reporting.
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7: Here's Rich Thomason now with the midday Wall Street Business Report.
13: Modest gains early on for some of the Wall Street benchmarks. Oil prices dropped again following the U.S. and Iran's announcement that they've reached a tentative deal to end their conflict. U.S. crude fell $2.35 at $78.40 per barrel. SpaceX rose more than 5%, and it's on track for a third straight gain since its Wall Street debut on Friday. SpaceX also says it's moving ahead with a $60 billion purchase of artificial intelligence startup Cursor. Dave and Buster's tumbled more than 15%, this after badly missing profit targets in its most recent quarter. Robinhood Markets is on the rise, gaining almost 2% after the mobile stock trading platform announced in a regulatory filing that it's laying off about 10% of its workforce. For the Wall Street Business Report, I'm Rich Thomason.
7: You'll find breaking news and analysis at townhall.com. A strong earthquake has shaken Indonesia's Sulawesi Island, injuring at least 8 people, followed by strong aftershocks.
14: The quake struck Tuesday, causing scattered damage and rattling residents in Palu, a city devastated by a quake and tsunami 8 years ago. The initial temporal caused strong shaking, lasting more than a minute in the city of around 400,000 people. Effendi Natari, general manager of Best Western Hotel Palu, guests were evacuated quickly after the quake shook the building. He adds, according to reports from the Indonesian Agency for Meteorology, Climatology and Geophysics. The magnitude 6.7 quake caused only minor damage. Many Sulawesi residents are haunted by a magnitude 7.5 earthquake that devastated Palu City in 2018. I'm Charles Tillethesma.
7: Several hospitals evacuated patients outdoors as a safety precaution. You'll find more on these stories at townhall.com. From Washington, I'm Bob Agnew.
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18: This is Weatherology. I'm meteorologist Jennifer Wojcicki with your Alexandria Lakes area forecast. A blend of clouds and sunshine develops this afternoon, high in the low 70s. Tonight, chance for showers and thunderstorms, cloudy, a low near 53. Wednesday, chance for rain, showers, and storms, cloudy, high of 65 degrees. And Thursday, mostly sunny, high of 66. Friday, slight chance for showers and storms, late, a high of 72. For KXRA, I'm meteorologist Jennifer Wojcicki.
6: And we have 64 degrees now over the lakes area, the sun and a northwest wind at 12 miles an hour. And now 60 seconds, we'll have Kim Commando with her consumer tech update on KXRA. More news on the way, of course, from Mark Anthony. Sports is on the way, the boys chat this hour, and more.
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23: Coming up in this newscast, a $25,000 reward is being offered for information concerning 39-year-old cold case of a missing woman from Wadena. And gas prices have dropped below $4 per gallon for the first time since April, following the recent deal between the U.S. and Iran. And it's day two of the world's largest clay target shooting event underway. The Alexandria Shooting Park in Alexandria. We'll have more on those stories, but first, law enforcement is reportedly offering a $25,000 reward for information that could lead to answers in an unsolved missing person case in Wadena. The reward is funded through Spotlight on Crime and was announced during a press conference yesterday. The case involves 23-year-old Carla Anderson, who disappeared 39 years ago in Wadena. Officials hope the reward will generate new leads and encourage anyone with information to come forward. Carla was last seen on November 13th in 1987 at the Greenwood apartment complex in Wadena. Police Chief Naomi Plutz says Carla was a vulnerable adult.
24: Here's what we know. Carla's apartment door was locked and her purse was still inside. There were no signs of a break-in and no signs of a struggle. The only things missing from her apartment were her keys and her Hardee's jacket. Carla was a vulnerable adult and we are confident she would not have chosen to disappear.
23: Anyone with information that will help investigators locate Carla are being urged to contact the Wadena Police Department. Their number, 218 area code 631-7700, or you can also contact the Minnesota BCA. And yesterday morning, a Polk County Sheriff's deputy on patrol in the city of Cyrus located a suspicious vehicle parked at the old Cyrus School on Nelson Street. During the investigation, the deputy made contact with a female who was in

0: burglary and obstruction of the legal process. And the Minnesota Department of Public Safety says it's a powerful sound, the sound of a seatbelt. Every time you get behind the wheel, you never know what could happen on the road. During the most recent extra seatbelt enforcement campaign, law enforcement reportedly issued over 2,400 seatbelt citations, 163 citations for children that were not properly restrained in car seats during the 10-day campaign. Officials say make sure you hear the click of a seatbelt for everyone in your vehicle before you hit the road. It's a sound that could save someone's life. And the Douglas County Board of Commissioners will meet today. Tom Chorley has this preview.
1: The Douglas County Board of Commissioners meets at 1 o'clock this afternoon. Here's some of what's happening. The 2026 Boat and Water Safety Grant Contract. Approving the quote for CR-28, CR-87 roundabout maintenance. Approve the purchase agreement for 5052 and 5066 County Road 23. The ACCS Freedom Fun Run event. The board enters into a closed session. And the Board of Appeal and Equalization meeting is at 3 o'clock this afternoon. This is Tom Chorley.
0: All right, thanks, Tom. And we'll have his full report starting tomorrow. And a Minnesota poll shows that U.S. Senator Amy Klobuchar is leading in the race for governor. Her closest matchup is against Republican candidate Lisa Demuth, whom she leads 48-40%. Democrats are hoping that voters are fed up with the Trump administration and the federal immigration crackdown in the Twin Cities, while Republicans hope to capitalize on the frustration with fraud here in the state. The November election will decide the balance of power in St. Paul and the direction here in the state for years to come. And the Minnesota Department of Education says more than 715 summer meal sites are helping fill the gap when school cafeterias close for the season. Summer Food Service Coordinator Jordan Crane says families count on these programs.
2: Meals are served at these summer meal sites at no cost to kids under 18 and under, and those that are over 18 with a mental or physical disability. They can come to these summer meal sites, receive a meal, whether that's a breakfast, a lunch, maybe even a snack or a supper.
0: By the way, for more details, they can be found on the Minnesota Department of Education's website. Here locally, Zion Lutheran School and Church in Alexandria hosts a free summer meals program for children 18 and under running Monday through Friday from now through mid-August. And GasBuddy says that average gas prices have fallen in 47 states over the past week. The national average price for a gallon of gas has now dropped below $4 per gallon for the first time since mid-April. GasBuddy says the drop in oil prices is due to the deal between the U.S. and Iran, although it remains to be seen whether the agreement will stick. Average gas prices in the state have dropped by 11.1 cents per gallon over the past week, averaging now $3.85 per gallon as of yesterday. The national average price of gas has fallen 9.3 cents per gallon and is now averaging $3.99 per gallon. Here locally, gas prices range from $3.75 to $3.89 per gallon as of this morning in Alexandria. For more on that, go to the GasBuddy website. And the National Weather Service says a strong surface low pressure system will move through the region tomorrow and will be the driver of scattered showers and thunderstorms during the afternoon and early evening hours. Forecasters say severe storms will be possible across parts of central and southern Minnesota, with a primary threat of large hail from Wilmer, St. Cloud, down to the Twin Cities. Here locally, we could see some scattered storms across parts of west central Minnesota. Keep it here for the latest on the weather. and the

0: Minnesota State High School Clay Target League Championship got underway yesterday at the Alexandria Shooting Park in Alexandria. Tyler Notch, one of the owners of the Alexandria Shooting Park, spoke about the preparation that goes into this big event.
1: The USA Clay Target League that manages the shoot, they have close to 60 vendors out here throughout the 9 days as well. So they have a lot of prep work to do to get those vendor tents up and those vendor areas ready to go. But other than that, you know, we usually go through about 1 million clays. So it's just filling houses and making sure that the shooters have the clay pigeons flying where they need to fly.
0: The event is recognized as the world's largest clay target shooting event. For more on that, go to the U.S. Clay Target League's website. That's a look at your news. I'm Mark Anthony.
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0: 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Our guest all this week, Corey Seifert, back at it. Hi, Corey. Happy Tuesday.
16: Good morning, Mark.
0: Yeah, good talking to you all this week. Big topic, of course, you selected this week, planning for an early retirement. I know today you want to dive into income planning for that early retirement. Corey, what would you say is the first step to planning for that all-important early retirement?
17: Well, first things first, we have to save and invest. So we call it the preparation stage. So what we're trying to do there is really define what that early retirement looks like. So we, you know, try to help the client plan out what that lifestyle looks like. So we can, you know, do that a couple different ways. We can take a look at what they're currently spending and use a multiple of that, meaning, you know, do you think you're going to spend as much as you're making now in those first few state, you know, early years of that early retirement? Or do you think you're going to spend more than that, spend less than that? And so, you know, a general rule of thumb is we're going to spend probably close to, you know, 60 to 70% of what you're earning today in those early stages. Now, there are exceptions to that rule. Obviously, we have clients that spend a lot more than that. We do have clients that spend less than that, but it kind of gives us a ballpark idea or a good starting point. Once we've done that and we've identified that saving and investing stage, the next stage is preparing to spend. So that implementation stage where we would actually generate income in retirement. So then what we need to do is have a strategy in place to adjust the portfolio. So whether that means taking a little less risk, maybe using some dividend paying stocks, maybe using the bond portion of the portfolio to produce income, or a combination of all the above. A lot of times it's called an exit strategy, meaning how do we exit out of these investments that we've accumulated over our working years and create that paycheck in retirement.
0: So should someone front load their retirement income?
17: Usually, yeah, especially if we're talking about early retirement. So, you know, a lot of retirees want that income early on, and we can design a plan for them that allows for those higher withdrawals or more income in say the first, you know, 5 to 10 years of retirement, depending on, you know, what their age is, what their health is, you know, what their physical capabilities are, if they're able to travel and do the things they want to do. And then obviously taper that down the further you get into retirement. We call it the go-go stage and then the slow-go stage. It's just we're reducing the amount of activities, therefore reducing the amount of income that we need to produce in retirement. And then, you know, most importantly, when we start talking about producing that income, we do want to work hand in hand with the tax accountant to come up with a good tax strategy when we, you know, start talking about drawing more from retirement dollars. Hopefully not all of it's taxable to us, but in a lot of cases, the majority of it is taxable to the retiree. And so we definitely want to have a tax strategy in place before we start producing that income.
0: So Corey, too, how do you say taxes will affect someone's early retirement?
17: Well, in most cases, like I said, it's definitely going to be a big factor. So most savings that baby boomers have accumulated right now are tax deferred accounts. And if we don't do any tax planning, it can be a big surprise when we get into those first couple years of retirement and we start taking some pretty substantial withdrawals. If we don't have that tax strategy in place versus, you know, if you get a little bit younger retirees, they might have some tax-free savings, Roth IRAs, maybe some cash value life insurance that we can utilize, maybe some annuities, tax-deferred annuities that we can strategize with to kind of, you know, diversify the amount of tax that's owed on those distributions. And quite honestly, more and more we're seeing retirees utilize some non-qualified savings, so some after-tax savings that they've done throughout their saving years, where we don't have to pay any ordinary income tax on the non-qualified. It's just capital gains tax that we have to manage. And as we all know, the capital gains rates are quite a bit more attractive, or, you know, less tax than the ordinary income rate. So if it, you know, the more buckets we can draw from in retirement with different tax ramifications, the more planning opportunities we have, the more strategies we can come up with clients.
0: So what would you say about Social Security? How would this impact things too?
17: Well, timing is key with Social Security, in my opinion. So taking it early obviously reduces your benefit, but you get it over a longer period of time. And what helps clients to decide when to claim is based on their overall plan. So based on those tax-deferred accounts that I was referring to, Roth accounts, you know, maybe some non-qualified investments, maybe there's a pension involved. And then in some cases, maybe there's some retirement income that they'll have. So for example, maybe a rental property or some farm rent or other sources of additional income that they'll have, that will then come into play when we're trying to determine when to start drawing Social Security. And to use another example is if they wait a little bit longer and wait till say 66 or 67 to draw, they're going to get a larger dollar amount, a larger amount per month or per year, but it's depending on how long they live or how long they draw on the benefit, it might be a shorter time frame. So we can analyze that. You know, we can draw out, we have calculators that we can show clients, you know, based on their Social Security information. And then if there's a spouse, we can put both of their benefits into a calculator and show them over time which option they would receive the most benefit from. The hard part is, obviously, we're using the assumption there of how long they're going to live. You know, if we look at life expectancy for male, life expectancy for female, at their age, we can kind of draw a pretty accurate picture of what they would receive in benefits over their lifetime. So that does kind of help make the decision. But at the end of the day, we need to draw upon that information and make an educated guess at, okay, what benefit option for Social Security is the best for their situation.
0: All right. Good info today. Tomorrow, the midweek on Wednesday, what are we going to look at?
17: We're going to talk about investment strategies for early retirement. Obviously, it's a little bit different format. If we are going to start drawing on retirement plans earlier, there are some age requirements there that we want to make sure we're aware of. So I'll touch on that. And then Thursday, we're going to talk about some healthcare and legacy planning.
0: And Corey, too, if people want to sit down with you, maybe it's talking about an early retirement, but really anything pertaining to someone's big picture, how can they visit with you?
17: The best option is just give us a call and schedule an appointment. 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
0: 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Thanks, Corey.
17: Okay. Have a great rest of your day, Mark.
0: Yeah, you too. Corey Seifert there. 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
27: This is MNN Sports. I'm Mike Grimm. The Twins got the biggest blast of the game in the very first inning in last night's 4-2 win in Texas.
28: Now the 1-1 pitch is swinging a fly ball to left. Deep, this one carrying to the track, to the wall, and that ball is gone, a home run. Josh Bell with a 2-out, 3-run homer right down the left field line. And the Twins here in the first inning have an early 3-0 lead.
27: That's Corey Provis on Twins Radio calling Bell's 8th long ball of the year. Here's manager Derek Shelton.
29: I think any time, you know, in the first standing, especially when you're the visitor and you can score and your pitcher goes out with a lead, it's such a big boost.
27: Byron Buxton added a solo shot in the 6th. Game 2 of the series is tonight in Texas. The Lynx beat Portland big last night at the Target Center, 107-74. 7 players scored in double figures for Minnesota, led by Natasha Howard's 18. Courtney Williams added 16 points and says this team's connected.
30: We making shots. I mean, when you look at our field goal attempts, it ain't like it's 18 and 20 shots going up. I think we efficient. That's why you see the score the way it is. But like Nia said, man, I love the way we play. If we can play fast and get out and run, I think we thrive in that space.
27: Minnesota's at Los Angeles tomorrow night. The Golden Gopher football team continues with summer workouts this week on campus. Senior linebacker Maverick Baranowski says,
31: setting the tone for summer is super important. You know, it all comes down to like leadership, and your best players, like coach says, got to work the hardest. So that's our job, to set the standard with how hard we work and leading by example, but also leading with our voice, like helping those guys who just got here really get started, but also just teach them how to work, teach them how hard you got to work, and then just hold them to the standard each and every day.
27: The summer workout schedule started last week, as did summer school for most of the Golden Gopher players. This is MNN Sports.
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2: It's the Minnesota Sports Prep Update for Tuesday, June 16th. I'm Ryan Phelps.
3: On their feet, here's a fly ball to right field. Drifting back is Warney, makes the catch. Becker's going to test it. Here's the throw, and Medelia comes out of the dugout to celebrate.
2: The sounds of state championship baseball. Ron Osterman with the call on NSPN, and Medelia with their first ever state championship as they beat the defending state champs from Red Lake County yesterday, 11-1 in six innings at Target Field in the Class 1A State Baseball Finals. Tate Becker scores the game-winning run. He also threw for 9 strikeouts on the hill and gets credit for the win. Medelia finishes the season as state champs and with a record of 29-3. In the Class 2A Championship, it was Glencoe Silver Lake, last year's runner-up, versus St. Cloud Cathedral, a team back in the title game for the first time since 2015. Owen Fredette got things rolling for the Crusaders with a bases-loaded single to score Jacob Oliver and Henry Schlow, and that's all they would need en route to a 4-0 win. That's their 10th state title in school history. Jack Hammock gets the win. 6 innings and 5 strikeouts. Jake Murphy came in relief as the pair scattered 4 hits over 7 innings. St. Cloud Cathedral finishes with a record of 24-2 and their first state title in over a decade. In Class 3A, number 2 Matamidi takes down number 1 Totino Grace, this one in 6 innings, 10-0 the final score. Cody Loida went 2-for-4 from the plate with 3 RBIs and 1 run scored. Frank Schweders went 3-for-3 with 2 runs scored. Alex Kirpus gets the win going 5 innings, giving up 3 hits with 7 strikeouts. The Zephyrs win back-to-back championships, their 4th state title in program history, and playing in their 4th straight state championship game, 5th in 6 years. They finished this year with a record of 23-5. And finally, in Class 4A, the 4 seed Rosemount takes down number 2 Champlin Park 4-1. This game started about an hour and a half late due to rain, but it didn't take long for the Irish to get a lead. Jackson Agee got the game-winning RBI in the 3rd inning as Rosemount wins their first state baseball championship in school history. They scored 26 runs in the tournament, second only to Medelia. They beat number 1 Farmington in the semis and number 2 Champlin Park in the finals last night. So now we're down to just one final sport, Clay Target. Their state tournament coming up on June 26th, 10 days from now. That's at the Minneapolis Gun Club in Prior Lake. 40 teams and top qualifying boys and girls will compete in their respective divisions in the nation's only Clay Target tournament recognized by a state high school athletic association.
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5: This is Weatherology. I'm meteorologist Jennifer Wojcicki with your Alexandria Lakes area forecast. A blend of clouds and sunshine develops this afternoon, a high in the low 70s. Tonight, chance for showers and thunderstorms, cloudy, a low near 53. Wednesday, chance for rain, showers, and storms, cloudy, high of 65 degrees. And Thursday, mostly sunny, high of 66. Friday, slight chance for showers and storms, late, a high of 72. For KXRA, I'm meteorologist Jennifer Wojcicki.
6: Thank you, Jennifer. Some sunshine and 64 degrees. Wind is northwest at 12 miles an hour. What does your truck say the temp is outside, Rex?
7: Oh, I didn't even look.
6: You didn't?
7: No.
6: Oh, okay. Here, I thought you just stared at it all the whole time when you were driving.
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8: 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What do you say is the most important thing flight attendants can do for you on a plane? Well, ensuring your safety is by far the most important job responsibility, but who's safeguarding them? A number of U.S. airlines are taking steps to make sure flight attendants do now, in fact, enjoy safer flights. The next time you're flying on American Airlines, Southwest Airlines, or a JetBlue Airways flight, you'll likely notice that you're now preparing to land a lot sooner than you have been previously. Now, what am I talking about? Well, flight attendants are now expected to have cabins fully ready to land with them in their jump seats by the time the plane reaches an altitude of around 18,000 feet. The change is intended to reduce flight crews' exposure to turbulence and risk of injury that's often heightened on one of the most unpredictable parts of a flight. Recent NTSB data shows a large share of turbulence-related accidents occur on descent, with cabin crews most likely to be hurt during that time. So prepare yourself to prepare to land early and enjoy the rest of your flight, everyone. Until we're back tomorrow on all of these affiliated stations around the country, more travel info awaits you anytime on our website, rmworldtravel.com.
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0: Jackson
1: today.
0: Rex and Mark, I think I can. I'm going meatloaf on this. I think I can get 2 out of 3, which ain't bad.
2: No.
3: So let me guess: the artist and the name of the song, but not the year.
0: Yes.
3: Am I correct on that?
0: The
3: one?
0: Year is the thing that could cause me to, stumble off the beam. So the Electric Light Orchestra, or ELO for short, Shine a Little Light, and then I'm going to guess 1980.
3: I'm going to go 81.
1: No.
4: I was going to go something in the 70s on that one.
1: 79.
3: Ooh. There you are. Rex nails it.
1: Shine a Little Love. Yeah. That's one of the singles, of course, that also had Don't Bring Me Down, that album on it.
0: Oh, okay.
1: And that weird song, The Diary of Horace Wimp. Have you heard that one?
0: I have not. No.
1: Well, I got a little piece of it here for you.
0: Okay. A deep cut.
1: Yeah.

0: I had the album. I remember listening to the whole thing back in the day.
1: Yeah, it's about Horace, who was late again to pick up this girl. He just had girl troubles. And
0: being late?
1: Finally, the voice said, Horace Wimp, this is your life. Knock on the door.
2: I think I got a little confused with the bumper, thinking that it was part of the Xanadu soundtrack, which was from a later time. The movie bombed, I believe. It was not well received at all.
0: But, was Xanadu like 82?
2: I want to say 81 or 82. Okay. But the soundtrack has held up well. I mean, obviously, Olivia Newton-John was able to, make some contributions to that. I believe the title track to the movie, Xanadu, was a pop hit for Olivia Newton-John and ELO. But the movie was not well received at all.
3: One of my favorites.
2: Xanadu?
0: Yeah, I'm sure.
3: Yeah.
0: So it had Olivia Newton-John, Gene Kelly, Michael Beck. Let's see here. A lot of other people I don't even recognize the names. James Slolin, Katie Hanley.
2: Yeah,
0: but anyway.
1: They probably all changed their name after.
0: It was such a bomb.
1: Would recognize.
2: Maybe they were using pseudonyms during the movie so that their real identity would be protected.
1: That's right. Mm-hmm. Oh man,
2: but yeah, there were a few good songs that came off the Xanadu soundtrack.
1: The the World Cup is underway.
0: Have you watched any of it? Anyone?
1: No, I have not. I've seen a ton of. Little videos show up, though, from people from the UK, from Scotland, from Germany, from other countries, all posting these little reels going, man, this is an amazing place. And it's so amazing, apparently.
2: And when they talk about a place, are they talking about, like, the stadium where the match is being held? Or
1: the U.S. in general, yeah. And the food.
2: Nice.
1: And
0: a lot of people are going to want to stay.
1: Right. Yeah. But they said that in Boston, they have had so much beer that bars were actually running out. Scottish supporters emptied the bars and liquors of several popular brands. Hennessy's in Boston said they tied their tripled their St. Patrick's Day sales before they sold out Sunday night.
2: Wow.
1: Other businesses are, of course, ordering more for upcoming matches. UK will be playing Ghana next week in Boston, so they're expecting lots of people for that too.
2: Yeah, I think there were many World Cup fans that showed up at Fenway Park Sunday night when the Red Sox were hosting Texas for Sunday night baseball, and they provided their own energy. Now, I don't think they're going tarps off. You'll never see me doing tarps off at a baseball game, period. No. I'm going to remain fully clothed, as somebody, tarps off is something that got generated at St. Louis's Busch Stadium might be the epicenter of the tarps off movement this
1: year. Some college guys, I'm sure.
2: Yeah, they were in St. Louis for college baseball. Their level of competition, playing in a World Series or something like that. Similar to the Alexandria Technical College Legends baseball team, except they were in Tennessee for their appearance. But, Stephen F. Austin, I guess they have a club baseball team. And they were situated up in the upper deck right field or whatever. And evidently the goal was to have everybody take their shirt off from the baseball team and wave it around. So, the St. Louis Cardinals manager, Ollie Marmol, was so enthused about the energy of the St. Stephen F. Austin baseball players that were initiating this that for the two remaining games that weekend when St. Louis was playing Kansas City, Ollie Marmol bought the remaining unsold seats in those two sections. And so those have unofficially become the tarps off section at the stadium. And then after the Saturday win when the Cardinals beat Kansas City, Ollie Marmol had those Stephen F. Austin baseball players who were situated up in the stands to start the tarps off movement. Yeah. They got a guided tour of the clubhouse after a Cardinal win.
1: Nice.
2: So
0: they'll want to move.
2: Yeah.
0: Maybe to another location across right. the pond.
2: Well, and then you are seeing other stadiums, you know, I think Wrigley Field, you know, Nationals Park in D.C., they've got a tarp soft section. Yeah. Even Tampa Bay, which is indoors at Tropicana Field, they've got a tarp soft section now. But me, and first of all, the tarp soft, I believe it's only men. Women are not not going to be allowed, as far as we know. To be involved in a tarp soft section.
3: That's a shame.
1: Yeah.
3: Come on.
0: They were no comment.
3: That's be inclusive.
2: Yes. Yeah.
0: I remember my brother Brad and I was 8, 9, 10 years old. We'd go to the old Mets Stadium. We'd get seats down the first baseline or third baseline. We'd take off our shirts.
1: Get some sun.
0: Absolutely. Yeah. Yeah. Afternoon games. Yeah. We loved it.
1: Yeah.
2: Yeah.
0: Did you take in any games at the old Mets Stadium?
2: Oh, yeah. Yeah. My first baseball game that I ever saw, I believe, was in May of 75.
0: Wow.
2: When Harmon Killebrew was with the Kansas City Royals at that point.
0: Sure.
2: And he actually had an at-bat in a Twins win over the Royals that day. So I think we were sitting down the third baseline for that game at the old Met. And then, you know, we would take in for, you know, so that would be about 6 or 7 years that I got to see baseball at Met Stadium, and probably saw an average of maybe 2 or 3 games a year. You know, they had this not whole day on Saturday where if the parent bought like a $5 ticket or whatever, you could get 5 kids tickets for free. And,
1: nice.
2: You know, you'd go up, you'd go into the left field, you know, the lower deck left field, because there used to be 2 decks out there.
1: Mm-hmm.
2: And so we'd sit in the lower deck. But then in 1979, when the California Angels came to Met Stadium and Rod Carew was back playing for the Angels at that time, that was his first year for playing with the Angels after being a batting champion with the Twins the year before. That Saturday of that weekend in August, they actually opened the upper deck of Met Stadium. And so my brother Mark and one or two of his friends and I went upstairs into the upper deck. And so we were sitting there, you know, having our usual good time or whatever. And that was my first experience.
1: Notice how he just kind of glides over that usual good time or whatever.
2: Yeah. As a 12-year-old, you know, there were a couple of guys, ironically, who had their tarps off. Just a little further down the row from us, and they were unwrapping things out of their Trident wrapper, but they were not chewing gum. They were lighting up, and that was my first experience to smelling marijuana.
1: Mm-hmm.
2: And it stunk.
0: You got a buzz. Yeah. You had the munchies after that.
2: Yeah, I did. I swore off of marijuana at that point and never sworn back on.
3: Got a contact high.
2: Yes. That's, I guess, the second hand type thing.
3: Yeah.
2: So.
3: Very good.
2: So,
3: what an experience.
2: Right.
1: Yeah. Or whatever.
2: Only things that could happen in the upper deck at the old Met in Bloomington.
1: All right. Tomorrow, boys.
0: See ya.

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1: Take it from a woodpecker, this stuff's hard on the beach.
2: Christofferson Bait has been serving fishermen of the lakes area for over 80 years. They have the largest selection of fishing equipment and the right advice on how to get them in the boat.
3: This week's fish tip is for walleye. Walleyes are starting to transition into their midsummer patterns. They can be caught using a bottom bouncer and a crawler on the deep weed edge, or casting a jig in a crawler or a jig in a plastic.
2: Catching fish in the lakes area starts with Christofferson Bait. 3rd Avenue, Alexandria.
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4: Started with the latest gee whiz product or practice they should have on the farm. However, producers are often skeptical, saying it can be hard to find good, unbiased research and information on how it might work in their own production systems. One way to get your questions answered is to allocate a small percentage of acres to try them out for yourself. Paul Gross is a field crop educator at Michigan State University. He says you should have at least one research project going on your farm every year on new products and practices.
8: One that's been fairly popular is seeding rate for soybeans and how we can optimize our yield and, you know, maybe save a little bit on seed costs and still get those yields. I know farmers are doing some of the new seed genetics. They'll compare some of the newer varieties. They'll look at new seed treatments. There's different fertility products. There's a lot of crop protection products that are out there that are available to try.
4: There are many ways to do this, so how you do your testing is up to you.
8: It can be just part of a field that's already in production where you may want to put some strips in. It might be just a couple acres. You know, it just depends on what you want to try and how many acres you might need to make a good comparison. You know, it depends on if you want to do just side-by-side demos or if you really want to gather on-farm statistics to make sure that that practice or that product is giving you a statistical benefit.
4: Gross says once you have your information, there are agronomists and others who can help you decipher your discoveries. I'm Jody Henke. You'll find more details on conducting research on your farm at agriculture.com.
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10: Breaking news at Town Hall. I'm Bob Agnew in Washington. The U.S. national average price for gasoline dropped below $4 a gallon late Sunday for the first time since mid-April, fueled by that steep decline in crude oil prices following news of a tentative diplomatic breakthrough between the U.S. and Iran. At this hour, in international trading, oil is down about $4 a barrel. The price for Brent crude off by about $4.55 a barrel at $78.62. Meantime, at the G7 Economic Summit in France, diplomats urging President Trump to pivot his focus away from the war with Iran and back toward Europe.
11: Tuesday's agenda includes ending the war in Ukraine and addressing the Middle East crisis. Ukrainian President Volodymyr Zelensky will attend the G7 meeting at the invitation of the host nation, France. The Ukraine talks come on the heels of President Trump's announcement of an agreement to end the Iran conflict. In recent weeks, the conflict in Iran has overshadowed the war in Ukraine.
10: That is correspondent Andrew Stewart reporting. The FBI and Secret Service have stopped a plot to attack the USC fight at the White House. It happened on Sunday, marking the 250th celebration and President Trump's 80th birthday. The FBI says that the agency foiled a potential deadly plot involving drones loaded with explosives, those involved allegedly wanting to kill people attending the event. There's been a military plane crash in California. Here's correspondent Jennifer King.
12: Eight crew members are dead after a B-52 bomber crashed shortly after takeoff Monday morning at Edwards Air Force Base. Military officials at the base in Southern California's Mojave Desert say it happened during a routine test mission, and indications are that the crash was not survivable. Emergency responders were at the scene. Aerial footage showed black smoke and virtually nothing left of an aircraft amid a swath of charred desert near a runway. The Boeing B-52 Stratofortress is a long-range bomber. No word yet on what might have happened. I'm Jennifer King.
10: More from townhall.com.
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10: America's 250th birthday celebration has some fast food companies looking for new ways to celebrate, including McDonald's offering fried apple pies for the first time in decades.
14: McDonald's is one of several fast food companies offering America 250 treats. Burger King recently debuted its firecracker cookie pie. Sonic is offering a red, white, and blue slush float. Hardee's has an iced Star Spangled biscuit. I'm Julie Walker.
10: And the company said it's bringing back fried apple pies for the first time in more than three decades. Pizza Hut, that's a 68-year-old chain that has long struggled with growing competition and outdated restaurants, is going to be sold now for $2.7 billion by its parent company, Yum Brands. Yum says the private equity firm Long Range Capital will buy the U.S. business for about $1.5 billion. The mainland China Pizza Hut will be purchased by Yum China Holdings. Breaking news at townhall.com. Ed Donahue reports on a shocker at the World Cup.
15: Cape Verde stunned Spain in the country's World Cup debut in Atlanta. Spain is one of the favorites to win the World Cup, but little Cape Verde has a goalie named Vozina.
16: Cabo Verde! Cabo Verde!
15: He stopped every shot that came his way. Cape Verde didn't win, but they did lose. It was a scoreless tie. Agatha Fernandez saw it.
17: Everyone was expecting that Spain was going to win like 7-0. It's our first time in the World Cup, first game. Very excited. All Cape Verdeans were proud of the tie.
15: Cape Verde is the third smallest nation by population to qualify for the World Cup. I'm Ed Donahue.
10: Economists, and industry analysts say that even after the oil starts flowing again from the Middle East, it could take a while for the Iran war's impact on consumer prices to recede. That's because the fighting disrupted other supply chains as well. More of these stories at townhall.com.
9: 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I'm Rexford Sweetwater. It is 5 minutes now into the noon news hour, and we're going to talk to Paul Trombley. We usually like to talk about weather.
18: Yes, and we have some nice weather going through the afternoon hours here as we enjoy some sunshine. And we'll start to notice some increasing clouds later this afternoon and then setting us up for some showers starting to move into the area as we get more into this evening. So seeing some of that chance starting to build back in here for us, kind of 5 o'clock, and then thereafter picking up with the odds of rain coming in from the west increasing. After a high of 71 today, with west winds 10 to 20, we'll see those showers moving in tonight as we fall to about 53, and cloudy and cool for Wednesday with some more scattered showers, a few thunder showers in spots, mid-60s. Winds out of the east and southeast, 10 to 20. Shower chances taper off Wednesday night, 49. And then a mix of clouds and sunshine for Thursday. High temperature readings still back at about 66. Still a quiet day for Thursday. Thursday night, 48. And then sunny skies Friday. A few passing showers, thunder showers possible. Could move in late Thursday night. And then into Friday, see a little bit of that, along with some sun. 72 Friday. 51 Friday night, isolated shower storm chance early. And then a partly sunny skies Saturday, Sunday. Some more highs in the mid-70s expected both days, and so far things are looking pretty quiet. Still a few spotty shower storm chances later half of the weekend, but nothing looking too high on the odds of that here so far. I'm meteorologist Paul Fromley.
19: Well, thank you, sir. I appreciate the update, and my sneezing fit has subsided for a moment, so hopefully that doesn't happen again tomorrow, but yeah, we'll talk again.
18: All right. Well, for the best, you bet.
19: Yeah, thanks. Paul Trombley with the Weatherology Update. We are looking at 66 degrees in the Lakes area now, humidity at 40%, a west wind at 12 miles an hour, and it tells me the average high would be 76. We're looking for maybe 71 today, so either one, that's just fine by me. Sunsets at 9:14 this evening. 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
21: Coming up in this newscast, a $25,000 reward is being offered for information concerning 39-year-old cold case of a missing woman from Wadena. And gas prices have dropped below $4 per gallon for the first time since April, following the recent deal between the U.S. and Iran. And it's day two of the world's largest clay target shooting event underway. The Alexandria Shooting Park in Alexandria. We'll have more on those stories, but first, law enforcement is reportedly offering a $25,000 reward for information that could lead to answers in an unsolved missing person case in Wadena. The reward is funded through Spotlight on Crime and was announced during a press conference yesterday. The case involves 23-year-old Carla Anderson, who disappeared 39 years ago in Wadena. Officials hope the reward will generate new leads and encourage anyone with information to come forward. Carla was last seen on November 13th in 1987 at the Greenwood apartment complex in Wadena. Police Chief Naomi Plutz says Carla was a vulnerable adult.
22: Here's what we know. Carla's apartment door was locked and her purse was still inside. There were no signs of a break-in and no signs of a struggle. The only things missing from her apartment were her keys and her Hardee's jacket. Carla was a vulnerable adult and we are confident she would not have chosen to disappear.
21: Anyone with information that will help investigators locate Carla are being urged to contact the Wadena Police Department. Their number, 218 area code 631-7700. Or you can also contact the Minnesota BCA. And yesterday morning, a Polk County Sheriff's deputy on patrol in the city of Cyrus located a suspicious vehicle parked at the old Cyrus School on Nelson Street. During the investigation, the deputy made contact with a female who was inside of the vehicle and learned that an adult male was inside the vacant school without permission. Probable cause was established to arrest the male for third-degree burglary. Due to the size and layout of the building, a coordinated search was conducted with the assistance from surrounding law enforcement agencies. Deputies utilized drones, canine resources, and officers to safely search the building. The adult male was eventually located hiding in a small tunnel within the school. He was taken into custody without incident and transported to the Douglas County Jail on probable cause, felony third-degree burglary, and obstruction of the legal process. And the Minnesota Department of Public Safety says it's a powerful sound, the sound of a seatbelt. Every time you get behind the wheel, you never know what could happen on the road. During the most recent extra seatbelt enforcement campaign, law enforcement reportedly issued over 2,400 seatbelt citations, 163 citations for children that were not properly restrained in car seats during the 10-day campaign. Officials say make sure you hear the click of a seatbelt for everyone in your vehicle before you hit the road. It's a sound that could save someone's life. And the Douglas County Board of Commissioners will meet today. Tom Chorley has this preview.
0: The Douglas County Board of Commissioners meets at 1 o'clock this afternoon. Here's some of what's happening. The 2026 Boat and Water Safety Grant Contract. Approving the quote for CR-28, CR-87 roundabout maintenance. Approve the purchase agreement for 5052 and 5066 County Road 23. The ACCS Freedom Fun Run event. The board enters into a closed session. And the Board of Appeal and Equalization meeting is at 3 o'clock this afternoon. This is Tom Chorley.
21: All right, thanks, Tom. And we'll have his full report starting tomorrow. And a Minnesota poll shows that U.S. Senator Amy Klobuchar is leading in the race for governor. Her closest matchup is against Republican candidate Lisa Demuth, whom she leads 48-40%. Democrats are hoping that voters are fed up with the Trump administration and the federal immigration crackdown in the Twin Cities, while Republicans hope to capitalize on the frustration with fraud here in the state. The November election will decide the balance of power in St. Paul and the direction here in the state for years to come. And the Minnesota Department of Education says more than 715 summer meal sites are helping fill the gap when school cafeterias close for the season. Summer Food Service Coordinator Jordan Crane says families count on these programs.
1: Meals are served at these summer meal sites at no cost to kids under 18 and under, and those that are over 18 with a mental or physical disability. They can come to these summer meal sites, receive a meal, whether that's a breakfast, a lunch, maybe even a snack or a supper.
21: By the way, for more details, they can be found on the Minnesota Department of Education.

0: prices in the state have dropped by 11.1 cents per gallon over the past week, averaging now $3.85 per gallon as of yesterday. The national average price of gas has fallen 9.3 cents per gallon and is now averaging $3.99 per gallon. Here locally, gas prices range from $3.75 to $3.89 per gallon as of this morning in Alexandria. For more on that, go to the Gas Buddy website. And the National Weather Service says a strong surface low-pressure system will move through the region tomorrow and will be the driver of scattered showers and thunderstorms during the afternoon and early evening hours. Forecasters say severe storms will be possible across parts of central and southern Minnesota, with a primary threat of large hail from Wilmer, St. Cloud, down to the Twin Cities. Here locally, we could see some scattered storms across parts of west central Minnesota. Keep it here for the latest on the weather. And the Minnesota State High School Clay Target League Championship got underway yesterday at the Alexandria Shooting Park in Alexandria. Tyler Notch, one of the owners of the Alexandria Shooting Park, spoke about the preparation that goes into this big event.
1: The USA Clay Target League that manages the shoot, they have close to 60 vendors out here throughout the 9 days as well. So they have a lot of prep work to do to get those vendor tents up and those vendor areas ready to go. But other than that, you know, we usually go through about a million clays. So it's just filling houses and making sure that the shooters have the clay pigeons flying where they need to fly.
0: The event is recognized as the world's largest clay target shooting event. For more on that, go to the U.S. Clay Target League's website. That's a look at your news. I'm Mark Anthony.
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4: Substance addiction is a major problem across the U.S.
5: There are about 22 million people in the United States with a serious drug or alcohol problem, and only 1 out of 10 goes for help. 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
4: Ann Fletcher is the author of Inside Rehab, and she says addictions are often misunderstood.
5: We need to view serious drinking and alcohol problems, serious addiction, as a chronic disorder that goes in and out of remission, just like diabetes, that people don't just have 30 days of treatment, that they have ongoing care, somebody that they can touch base with for years, or maybe even for the rest of their lives.
4: She says most people kick addictions on their own, or through a self-help group like Alcoholics Anonymous. 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
2: And at 21 minutes after 12, we'll take a look at the community calendar here. Alexandria American Legion Post 87 encourages all veterans to come hear about being part of a special occasion this summer or honoring veterans. So it says to see you at the Eagles Club, which is at 526 North Nokomis at 7 p.m. this evening. The Red Willow Arts Coalition presents the 2026 Free Summer Concert Series, Thursday evenings at 7 o'clock on the Douglas County Courthouse lawn in Alexandria. 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What are we doing this week? Okay, this week, Thursday the 18th, we're going to enjoy music by the Woodpicks, sponsored by Village Cooperative. 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For a complete 2026 concert schedule, go to Red Willow Arts Coalition's Facebook page. Should be able to find that pretty easy. Activities at the Senior Center for today, or Encore, as we now refer to it as. Bridge A is underway running until 3 this afternoon, and they will also host chair yoga from 1 to 2. And that's pretty much it for their activities for the rest of today. I'm looking at a door-knocking opportunity coming up this Thursday, the 18th, in Alexandria. It says Carrie Dory of Minnesota District 12 is organizing a door-knocking opportunity for her campaign. They'll meet at the Big Ole in the park at noon and break into pairs to canvass the neighborhoods until 2 p.m. All are welcome. The title team Alexandria, 423 Broadway Street, Suite 100, they'll be hosting Alexandria Lakes Area Chamber of Commerce Wake Up Alexandria event, which is Friday, June 19th from 7:30 to 8:30. Wake Up Alexandria is a chamber networking event that's open to everyone, offering an opportunity for attendees to learn about businesses and organizations within the community. A $1 admission is requested, with all proceeds donated to the nonprofit of the day. In this case, it's Downtown Alexandria Incorporated. All chamber members will be placed in the drawing for a pot of gold, and that is currently valued at nearly $5,000. And that's a look at the community calendar for now. We'll come back here momentarily, and we'll look at weatherology one more time, and I'll also review funeral announcements.
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8: This is Weatherology. I'm meteorologist Jennifer Wojcicki with your Alexandria Lakes area forecast. A blend of clouds and sunshine develops this afternoon, a high in the low 70s. Tonight, chance for showers and thunderstorms, cloudy, a low near 53. Wednesday, chance for rain, showers, and storms, cloudy, high of 65 degrees. And Thursday, mostly sunny, high of 66. Friday, slight chance for showers and storms, late, a high of 72. For KXRA, I'm meteorologist Jennifer Wojcicki.
2: Thank you, Jennifer. 66 degrees in the Lakes area as we speak. Funeral announcements now for your Tuesday, June 16th. Eileen Trisco, 88, of Idaho City, Idaho, formerly of Osakis, died on March the 3rd. A graveside service will be held in Osakis on Friday, June 19th, 11 a.m. at Calvary Cemetery. Arrangements are with the Roy Hetland Funeral Home for Eileen Trisco, 88, formerly of Osakis. Ruby I. Jasmer, 90, of Alexandria, died on Saturday, June 13th. A funeral service will be held Friday, June the 19th at 1 p.m. at Zion Lutheran Church in Alexandria. A visitation will take place 1 hour prior to that service, beginning at 12 noon. Arrangements are with the Anderson Funeral Home and Crematory in Alexandria for Ruby I. Jasper, 90, of Alexandria. Iverdeen R. Ivy H. Christensen, 87, of Alexandria, formerly of Miltona, died on Saturday, June 13th. A funeral service will be held at 11 a.m. Saturday, June the 20th, at Mount Calvary Lutheran Church out in Miltona. Visitation is from 4 to 7 on Friday, June the 19th, at Lynn Family Funeral Home in Alexandria. And the visitation will also be held from 9 to 11 on Saturday at the church. Arrangements provided by Lynn Family Funeral and Cremation Services for Ivy Christensen, 87, of Alexandria, formerly of Miltona. And that is a look at funeral announcements here on People Radio, KXRA, for your Tuesday, June 16th. The full listing can always be found on our website, voiceofalexandria.com, and that would be under the announcements tab. 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
17: Good afternoon and welcome to our midday farm review here on the Linder Farm Network with Dan Lemke. I'm Linda Brecke. Good afternoon, Dan.
18: Good afternoon, Linda.
17: Well, we've got those pleasant temperatures, a little on the cool side once again.
18: Absolutely. Very nice day out there. We're seeing temperatures basically on the west side of the state in the upper 60s and lower 70s. A little more cloud cover yet over southeast Minnesota. So we're still seeing some temperatures in places like Winona over towards Rochester, down into the Preston area in the mid to upper 50s. So a little more brisk that way, shall we say. Plus, we do have some strong winds out there today. But overall, pretty comfortable day. We are expecting to see a fair amount of sunshine through the day today. But some clouds starting to push into western Minnesota. We'll see some chances for rain tonight into tomorrow as well. So a little bit of everything in the works here, Linda, for the next 24 to 48 hours or so.
17: We'll talk about some of those challenges when it comes to spraying that we've been hearing about, too, with the windy days that we've had.
18: Absolutely. You see a lot of folks trying to get some spraying done, which can be challenging when you've got gusty conditions. And some places have actually had strong enough winds from storms that have caused some green snap in the crops, which is, you know, certainly not a good thing. So, yeah, there have been challenges this year. Like most years, there's always something to deal with when it comes to weather concerns.
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17: July corn is at 414 and a quarter, down 1 1/4. September 422 and 3/4 steady. December 442 and 3/4 up 1. Soybeans July 1126 and a quarter up 7. August 1131 and a half up 8. November 1144 and a quarter up 9 1/2. July soybean meal 303.70 up 170. July soybean oil 7302 down 135. July Chicago wheat 596 up 6 1/4. July oats up 8. September Minneapolis wheat 638 down 1 3/4. Live cattle higher. June 254.45 up 382. August 248.40 up 515. And October up 465. Feeder cattle August 366.70 up 515. September up 532. July lean hogs 95.22 down 135. August down 52. October 79.97 down 25.
18: Class 3 milk futures June 15.96 down 3. July 16.30 down 13. August 16.68 down 6. Cash cheese trade barrels 142 holding steady. Blocks at 147 down 1/2. CHS soybean processing basis levels, Fairmont, June and July, 10 under July. CHS Mankato through July, 20 under July. CHS corn, Savage, June 40 under July, while July is 38 under July. And CHS Winona corn, June 38 under July, July 36 under July.
17: ADM corn processing, Marshall through July, 40 under July. ADM soybean processing, Mankato through July, 10 under July. The Dow Industrial Average is up 469. S&P 500 down 22. The NASDAQ Composite down 149. And the U.S. Dollar Index down 0.135. We'll be back with more in a moment.
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17: Well, after a lower early morning trade, soybean futures are still higher. Joining us, Ron McDaniel, Abbott Futures, or rather, I should say, moved higher and are still higher. And Ron, what are you seeing? What's happening with markets today?
24: Yes, Linda. When we were lower and coming into the reopening this morning at 8:30, and I mean, they lit it up right away, and I think I was on the phone with you. I could not figure out. It just had the smell of maybe some business. So, like I say, we got pretty dressed up for a nice party the first half hour of the day, and at midday, it's just the beans and the front end of wheat on the dance floor. Corn's been pretty disappointing on the front end, not carrying the rally. But again, the weather is good for corn. It's too wet for the finishing off of the soft red wheat in some states. You can kind of understand that. We do need to keep an eye on France and Spain and Italy. They're quite dry. They're going to be very hot for about a week. So that becomes something to maybe watch for corn and rapeseed type crops. But at the end of the day, this was about a circulating rumor. Might have some truth to it if indeed it's the Chinese state government doing the inquiring. We hear that Sinograin might be the operative that would be bidding for beans. If you take their 10% tariff away, which they're trying to negotiate Trump to give up his tariffs, if you took that tariff off, we compete with Brazil, Argentina, in the late summer, fall into China. So the government doesn't pay the import tax, a private buyer does. So there could be some truth to this that holds the bean quality, bean price up, because it would make sense that they'd start their buying program. Again, 25 million tons being promised supposedly for the coming crop year. So I'm guardedly optimistic there might be some bean business here, and the market is holding the rally there.
17: Meanwhile, livestock, cattle, and feeder cattle sharply higher. What's happening with cattle and hogs?
24: Well, it's a tale of two cities again. The cattle market has a very strong demand. The box beef is up again, almost $5 here at midday, up $8 in 2 days. Whether it's the stock market recovering or the fact that we just haven't really developed any backing off of the cash trade. We're in the middle of the delivery month, June, and there was a wide discount on the board. But
17: Ron McDaniel, Abbott Futures. We'll be right back.
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17: The national hog slaughter estimate today is 481,000. 1 week ago, 484,000. 1 year ago, 478,193. National negotiated carcass barrels and gilts, a weighted average of 95.42, a five-day rolling at 96.32. Iowa, Minnesota, five-day rolling average 96.12. Pork cutout plant report carcass 95.83 down 129. Box beef cutout values higher. Choice 399.91 up 486. Select 377.99 up 158. Nothing to report out of Nebraska yet this week. Finished cattle trade out of Central Zumbrota. Finished beef steers 245 to 260.50. Finished beef heifers 245 to 259. Finished dairy cross steers and heifers 240 to 254. Finished dairy steers 230 to 245. And market cows mostly 130 to 154. Market bulls 185 to 238. Back with more in a moment.
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18: The latest U.S. soybean crush data signals robust oilseed processing expected for the June through August quarter. That's according to Arlen Suderman, commodities economist for StoneX Group. The National Oilseed Processors Association on Monday reported soy crush in May was slightly down from the prior month and below the average analyst estimates. Lower figure against the expectation that strong crush profit margins propelled the favorable U.S. biofuel policy would cause companies to forego typical spring maintenance and instead push the envelope and keep going, according to Suderman. Instead, crushers took the required time to do it right to be properly positioned to go strong through the fourth quarter in the marketing year. They're likely to push capacity to make up for some of the time going forward, with crush incentives remaining strong this summer.
4: It's time for Farming for the Future from the Minnesota Department of Agriculture's Ag Water Quality Certification Program. Rachel Bussey-Aswar talks about the We Are Water exhibit being in Itasca State Park beginning June 18th.
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4: Very good. Thanks, Rachel, for that update.
18: Some stiff northwest winds are making their presence felt across parts of Minnesota this midday, mostly over south central and southeast Minnesota. Winds are cruising along at 15 to 20 or more there. Skies mostly clear through the middle of the state. Some lingering clouds pushing into western Minnesota, while an area of low pressure is moving out of southeast Minnesota. And that's the system that did spur some showers and thunderstorms across the state overnight and into the early morning. And we still see a good amount of sunshine through the middle of the day. day today, helping highs reach up into the low to middle 70s. Then another system starts to slide in from the northwest today, bringing some more chances for rain and storms our direction. Showers move in from the west tonight and overnight as another very strong low pressure center moves our way. Showers are likely into Wednesday. Some stronger storms possible Wednesday afternoon and evening. Right now, it does look like the greatest risk will be over parts of south central and southeastern Minnesota. Then Thursday, Friday, and most of Saturday look to be pretty comfortable and highs mostly in the 70s. Looks like more rain and storms are back in the mix for Saturday night and Sunday. Highs today reach the low to middle 70s. Will be breezy with northwest winds at 10 to 20. By late afternoon and early evening, we start to see quite a few more clouds pushing in from the west. That will lead to some rain chances later tonight and overnight with our lows dipping into the 50s. Wednesday looks to be mostly cloudy, rainy, highs in the upper 60s to middle 70s. A few stronger storms could develop tomorrow afternoon and evening, especially over the southeast and parts of south central Minnesota. Partly cloudy Thursday, highs again in the upper 60s and 70s. Slightly warmer Friday and Saturday with showers possible Saturday night into Sunday. That's a look at our weather here on the Linder Farm Network.
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18: An interim memorandum of understanding to end months of conflict between the U.S. and Iran also halts the U.S. naval blockade on Iranian ports. It does allow for the reopening of the Strait of Hormuz. An estimated 25% to 33% of the world's fertilizer comes through the Strait of Hormuz. StoneX Vice President of Fertilizer Josh Linville says reopening the strait would be good news for lower fertilizer prices, but there hasn't been much movement yet.
2: A major development in the fertilizer markets just yet. Now, we have seen some weakness on global and domestic urea values. But in terms of UAN anhydrous, those price corrections have been a little slower to come. And the strange one is a complete lack of any sort of discussion, price movement, or anything in regards to the phosphate market. I think there's still a lot of questions there in terms of what it will mean, what is going to happen. I think most are probably in agreement that, yes, this is probably a bearish situation. But it's a matter of timing, right? We've destroyed a lot of supply around the world over the last 16 weeks, but we've also destroyed a lot of demand. And those are two very, very big situations that people are trying to get their hands wrapped around.
18: Linville does expect to see some price changes in the relatively near future.
2: I'm still expecting to see more softness in the nitrogen sectors, simply because, I mean, it's such a major thing. Not only are we talking about returning three of the world's largest urea exporters to the world in Iran, Oman, and Qatar and Saudi Arabia, but we're also starting to ramp back up LNG production and exports. You think about what that does for global production of nitrogen, right? You've got large countries like India who are relying on those imported tons for their own production, so that's going to be a big deal. And again, I think the market knows what it needs to do. It's just trying to figure out to what extent it needs to do that. And phosphate, yeah. Right now, if we didn't see prices change, we are in for probably more demand destruction than we thought was even feasible in the past. These prices simply don't work for most of the farmers around the world, and they're not going to purchase it. They're not going to apply it. And they certainly aren't going to buy anything, knowing that the Strait of Hormuz is open once again, because they knew what the impact was to raise prices. They expect the price to do the same thing on the way down. So we think demand is going to be non-existent here for most of the world. And again, I do expect to see weakness. I'm hoping that we'll see it in the form of lower sulfur prices, in the form of lower anhydrous prices. That will help drop the price floor for these manufacturers, which does make it easier for the price to fall.
18: Now, some nutrient prices have come down from their highest point, but they're still too high for much profitability.
2: If you look at NOLA, New Orleans, Louisiana, at the height of the physical market, barges were trading for $780 a ton. Today, barges traded for $360 a ton. So prices are up significantly from the highs. The problem is, when you look at that price versus where grain values are, specifically speaking corn, it is a terribly high price still. And I think that's what's really starting to continue to impact these farmers. And in fact, if you were to try and get, let's say, that price relationship between corn and urea back to the normal range, you would need urea to still fall probably another $30 to $50 a ton, or you'd need corn to rally to $5 on new crop.
18: And Linville says, with the current situation, farmers may need to start changing their fertilizer buying strategy.
2: So we're always a big proponent for that. We, you know, a lot of folks will see the retailer as, I don't want to say the enemy, but they're trying to sell you something. So there's a certain amount of skepticism there. I continue to say that more frequent conversations there means you've got a much better chance of jumping off on an opportunity when it pops up. However, I'm going to add a little bit and add a caveat to the situation. Most times, farmers will buy all their fertilizer in one fell swoop. They say, okay, this is the bottom. I'm going to buy everything. This is just what it is. And you hope and you pray you've made the right decision. I don't think we can do that in today's marketplace. With the amount of price movement, the amount of volatility, let's face it, yeah, we're all excited the Strait of Hormuz reopened. It could just as quickly shut down once again, and it doesn't do anything to solve the 16 weeks of losses that we've had. So rather than try to call the low, because we don't do the same thing on the grain side, right? We don't try and sell all our grain at once. I think we need to start taking a little bit more of a strategy where we buy in more layers. We buy in 2, 3, 4 layers. Yeah, that's more work, more conversations, but it also helps to kind of ease that pain a little bit, if you will.
18: That's Josh Linville with StoneX.
17: Overall, crops look good in Lincoln County. However, it's dry in the Lake Benton area, according to farmer Bob Worth.
6: You know, overall, they look pretty good. I mean, we're trying to get spraying done, and the wind doesn't cooperate at all, and temperature doesn't cooperate for some of the soybean chemicals. So, I mean, they look really, really good, but they need to be sprayed. Plus, Linda, we are still on a very dry side. I mean, we get a couple tenths here, 3 tenths, but it's not enough to really soak us up, because if we ever get a good stretch of heat, it's going to hurt us. In the long run. But right now, the crops look good. It's got really good color. The beans got good color. Everything looks good. But we're on the edge of something that could be very serious.
17: Bob is a Minnesota Soybean Board member and an American Soybean Association director. Minnesota Soybean will have board meetings this week.
6: Yep, it's our June meeting, and that is where we elect the officer team coming up for the next year. We have one ASA director that his term is up, but he has eligible to run again. I'm sure he'll be going again. And then our governing board gets elected during this time to that actually govern a lot of the stuff that goes on with the Minnesota Soybean Growers Association.
17: And American Soybean Association staff will be at the state meetings with policy updates.
6: That's right. We actually have America's ASA staff, the lobbying staff, actually give us a report during this meeting. And same way with our state lobbyists. They come in and give us a good report on what happened last year and going into next year. And the national level, they talk to us about Farm Bill and all the stuff that's going on. USMCA, I mean, what's going to happen with that? You know, we were very fortunate. We had one of our own ASA directors from Minnesota got to testify, Jamie Byer, and she did a fantastic job. We got to listen to it. So,
17: Bob Worth, an American Soybean Association director, will be back with more farm news in a moment.
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18: Spraying has been a challenge due to the wind recently in the Montevideo and Hanley Falls area, according to Mark Schoenfeld with Farmers Co-op Elevator.
9: And the wind is blowing in the Western Prairie, much to the demise of guys who are trying to finish up some of their spraying. It's certainly been a challenge here the last couple of weeks with wind, and just some stray pop-up showers that keep coming about, particularly later in the day, and catching some guys off guard. So spraying and trying to get weed management done has been a little bit of a trick. We did have one small pocket in our draw area that did have some green snap issues. We had a storm come through with some pretty high winds, 70, 80 mile an hour winds, and had some issues in a few fields and some few pockets where we had some green snap. But you take those things away, and in the grand scheme of things, in the big picture, the crop out here certainly is looking very, very, very good. It has a ton of potential, really good green, certainly been getting adequate rains. Nobody's really in a true problem spot. And I would say the areas where we're struggling are pretty small in the grand scheme of things. And so still a ton of potential here in the crop in western Minnesota.
17: That's Mark Schoenfeld with the Farmers Co-op Elevator, Hanley Falls in Montevideo. The last confirmed case of the highly pathogenic avian influenza in Minnesota was in May. Minnesota Commissioner of Agriculture Tom Peterson says they're watching cases of the H5N1 in dairy cattle and in other states.
10: The return of high-path avian influenza and dairy cattle. And so Idaho has had quite a few cases, and now Texas has a case where it originally started 2 years ago. And so we'll be watching that very closely. And again,
17: and we'll wrap it up in 2 minutes.
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17: 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July corn down 1, December up 1, July beans up 8.25, and November up 10.75. Thanks for joining us.
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13: News this hour at Town Hall. I'm Bob Agnew in Washington. There could be a major snag in the U.S. peace deal with Iran. Iran's proxy Hezbollah, the terrorist group, continues to threaten Israel from South Lebanon, and that has Israel refusing to agree with part of the deal, calling for it to withdraw from the territory it has recently captured. We get more details from correspondent Charles de la Desma.
14: Iranian state television has quoted Foreign Minister Abbas Araghchi saying the end of the Iran war includes the end of Israel's occupation of Lebanon. The network did not air the remarks, but put them in an on-screen graphic. The quote continued, without the withdrawal of Israeli forces from the territories they occupied during the war has not fully come to an end. Araghchi adds, further Israeli attacks on Lebanon will be considered by us as a violation of the Memorandum of Understanding. It remains unclear what is actually in the interim agreement, as it's not yet been released publicly in full. I'm Charles de Lefesma.
13: The FBI and Secret Service have stopped a plot that was meant to attack the UFC fight at the White House on Sunday.
15: The FBI arresting five people in connection with attempting to attack Sunday's UFC America 250 event. Vice President J.D. Vance telling Fox News this was a potential terrorist attack. FBI Director Kash Patel on his X page writing, multiple individuals are now in custody and the planned attacks were stopped cold.
13: That is correspondent Laura Winters. AI is booming and likely to bring a lot more jobs to the state of Texas.
16: NVIDIA is betting on artificial intelligence to revive U.S. manufacturing. The Silicon Valley company is unveiling a major AI infrastructure upgrade as part of a $2 billion partnership with Coherent. This involves a factory in Texas producing materials for lasers that would enhance chip efficiency. NVIDIA CEO believes that AI can create jobs rather than replace them. Rich Thomason reporting.
13: More on these stories at townhall.com.
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13: Federal Reserve policymakers set to be holding their first session on interest rates under new chairman, and the bond markets will be watching closely to find out the future, likely future, of interest rates. We get more details from correspondent Ben Thomas.
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26: New Fed Chair Kevin Warsh embraced that twin mandate at his swearing-in. But that the ceremony took place at the White House raised more questions about the central bank's independence as it begins its first policy meeting with Warsh's chair.
28: I want him to be independent and just do a great job.
26: Ben Thomas, Washington.
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1: A Wisconsin beagle research facility that's drawn animal welfare protests is closing, and its remaining dogs are being taken in by a Florida rescue group. Big Dog Ranch Rescue announced Monday that it had reached an agreement for the permanent closure of Ridgeland Farms and the transfer of its 475 remaining beagles starting this week. The rescue group said some of the beagles will be sent to its Florida and Alabama campuses, where they will be spayed, neutered, and prepared for adoption. Keith Peters reporting.
13: There's a warning about some contaminated Alfredo sauce on the market. Health officials have issued a recall for the sauce distributed to dozens of U.S. states by a supplier because of potential salmonella contamination. The U.S. Food and Drug Administration said in an enforcement report the sauce was voluntarily recalled by the supplier because it contained a dry milk powder ingredient that could have been dangerous. More on these stories at townhall.com.
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0: still pretty nice out. 68 is our temp. The wind is out of the west at 14 miles an hour. Weatherology says high 61. So a few degrees to go there. And then clouds will be moving in, it shows here, later. Scattered thunderstorms overnight and into tomorrow. And then tomorrow night, still some chances of rain. Lows in the upper 40s for the next couple of nights. Not tonight, but tomorrow night, the next night. So, yeah, low 50s tonight. I got to say, I have to admit, I'm liking these a little bit cooler, you know, 70, upper 60s, low 70s, and those temps overnight in the low 50s, some of them. Yeah, I do like it. Swap Shop on the air. Good afternoon. I'm Jackson, and the phone's open here at KXRA. If you've got something to sell or trade or give away or something that you're looking to buy, phone number is 762-8167, 762-8167. Email is thefolks@layton.media. And our street address is 1312 Broadway, Alexandria. If you want to drop something by the office here, we are open for that too. Okay, 762-8167. So we've got in the mail here, it says, I have for sale a 5x8 foot trailer, 12 inch tires, got a new jack, winch, new bed, new lights, licensed for life. 5x8 trailer, $400 firm, no title. And here's the phone number, 763-3982. 763-3982 is the phone number for that there trailer. What do we got here? I have a picnic table for sale, $50. A set of four tires, LT, $275, 65R18, probably 60-65% tread. I'd take $150 for that set of four tires. Let's see, also a pair, it says, of M plus, I don't know what that is, five, looks like a five. Anyway, the size, I have a pair of tires. The size is 205-60R15, 65% tread, $60 for that pair of tires. So all of that, and you can call and get something maybe a little clearer, 219-0448. 219-0448. Some tires to sell and a picnic table there. Let's see. Free. A 2-year-old Maine Coon male cat. Neutered, litter box trained. It says here needs to be the only cat. And the phone number is 287-0721. And if you're thinking about it, you should. If you don't know what a Maine Coon is, you should look that up. They're a big cat. Long hair. Cat. But this is a 2-year-old male, neutered, litter box trained, and needs to be the only one. 287-0721. Somebody here looking for an aluminum trailer, 12 feet long, maybe 6 or 7 feet wide. If you've got something along that line, then you could give them a call. 304-3650. 304-3650. Looking for a trailer there. And our phone number here is 762-8167. What do you have for Swap Shop today? And let people know about it. Swap Shop works. Had somebody here not long ago with a flagpole for sale, a 20-foot flagpole, however many sections that was. That got sold. One of the more recent things we've heard of are from. And then there was something else that was that like yesterday? Yeah, they had a massage chiropractic table that was for sale. That was sold. So we've got 10 silver yard ducklings. 8 are 10 days old and 2 of them are 6 weeks old. For these 10 ducklings, silver yard ducklings, the phone number is 834-2868. 834-2868. Hi, thanks for calling. You're on Swap Shop.
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0: 0671. 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Got for sale, I've got white and brown eggs. I should say or brown eggs. 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White or brown eggs, $1.50 a dozen. Have an upright vacuum cleaner for $20. 1979 24-foot Kennedy pontoon with a newer deck. 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The whole rig, $2,500. 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And the phone number for any or all of those, the number is 304-0925. 304-0925. Hello, thank you for calling. You're on Swap Shop.
1: Yes, hello. 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
0: Can you say those last four numbers for me again?
1: 9346.
0: All right, got it. 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
1: And that's in the Alexandria area.
0: Okay, sounds good. Thank you.
1: Thank you.
0: Mm-hmm. So for that Articat youth four-wheeler, phone number is area code 612-432-9346. 612-432-9346 at Swap Shop on KXRA.
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0: Thanks for joining me for Swap Shop today. Jackson here. Phone number is 762-8167. Do you have something you're looking to buy or sell or give away? Make a little trade.

0: 762-8167. Email the folks at Layton.media. On the street here, you can drop something by if you like. 1312 Broadway, Alexandria. We have a Fallen Church of Nelson looking for folding picnic tables with attached benches. Also looking for a box window fan and a pedestal oscillating fan. If you've got anything of those natures, the phone number is 762-2684. 762-2684. Bunch of free stuff here. Maybe you remember we had a 1950s vintage 7.5-horse outboard motor. That's gone. We still have, though, a full-size cross-bed toolbox, a truck toolbox with keys, black. That's for free. And also have a short-bed fiberglass truck topper with clamps. That's maroon in color, and that's also free. Here's the phone number, 808-8226. 808-8226. Let's see what else. On the swap shop, we have an 18-foot car hauler, $2,400. Says all new. And then it says the next week the price will go up to $3,600. So if you're thinking about a car hauler, this $2,400 would be the way better deal. Also have for sale a 1965 Honda Dream motorcycle, 305cc, runs. It's got the title, $950 for the bike. And the phone number is 282-6097. 282-6097. Again, swap shop at 762-8167. Somebody looking for 30 to 50 feet of woven wire fencing for tomato plants. Says they prefer a graduated mesh type about 4 feet high. So if you've got something, could you send a picture? Text it to 815-1768. Again, looking for 30 to 50 feet of woven wire fencing to protect the tomatoes. 815-1768. For sale, a King Cutter 32-inch, 3-point hitch, reversible dirt scoop, used very little, asking $100. And the phone number there is 491-4405. King Cutter 32-inch, 3-point hitch, reversible dirt scoop. That's what we're looking for. Number is 491. Oh, what am I saying? It's for sale. Uses very little, so it's $100. Maybe somebody else is looking for it. 491-4405. 491-4405. Okay, let's see. I have a Harley Davidson Road King Custom. It's 2004 with 4,300 miles on it. I have pictures, of course, and the phone number there is 894-9118. It's an 04 Harley Davidson Road King Custom, 894-9118. What else? Says here, I have a buckboard wagon on a lawnmower frame with turf tires. One of a kind item there, $400 is the price. And that phone number is 815-1768. 815-1768. Thank you for calling today. You're on Swap Shop.
1: Yeah, I'm looking for some used guns, rifles or shotguns, and possibly some handguns. I've got cash to pay, and my number is 320-491-2605.
0: All right. Sounds good. Thank you.
1: Thank you.
0: Yeah. 491-2605. 491-2605. Good afternoon. You are on Swap Shop.
2: Good afternoon. I have a canopy for a Newman boat lift, just the canvas, and it's, I believe it's about 22-foot one, and a 120 inches wide. It's in very good shape. Number is 320-815-6056.
0: All right. Got it. Thank you. Have a good afternoon.
2: Yep. You too. Thank you.
0: Okay. 815-6056 is the phone number there. 815-6056. 6056. All right. Let's see. 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
3: Good afternoon.
0: Yes, sir.
3: I have an older Ranger bass boat that I would like to sell. It has a trolling motor on it. I also have a 150-horse Mercury motor to put on it. The motor's not on it. It all goes together as a package.
0: Okay.
3: And I'll sell it very reasonable. I don't have any use for it. I just want it gone. They can call 760-5011. If you're interested, please call.
0: All right. Sounds good. Thank you.
3: Thank you, sir.
0: Yes, sir. And the phone number there is 760-5011. 760-5011. Time is 1:30. I've got to take this break. We'll have more phone and mail for Swap Shop coming up.
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5: 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Why, I have I Fall to Pieces played every day on the radio for me. 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And I was wondering, if you don't mind, and if you had the time, could you stop by our table and say hello?" Now y'all listen up, because you ain't gonna believe what she said next. The Andrea Theater presents Always Patsy Cline, June 24th through the 27th. Tickets at AndreaTheater.org. The Andrea Theater, miles from New York, right on Broadway.
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7: This is Weatherology. I'm meteorologist Jennifer Wojcicki with your Alexandria Lakes area forecast. A blend of clouds and sunshine develops this afternoon, high in the low 70s. Tonight, chance for showers and thunderstorms, cloudy, a low near 53. Wednesday, chance for rain, showers, and storms, cloudy, high of 65 degrees. And Thursday, mostly sunny, high of 66. Friday, slight chance for showers and storms, late, a high of 72. For KXRA, I'm meteorologist Jennifer Wojcicki.
0: Still seeing sun, and we are up to 70 degrees in the lakes area. The wind is out of the west at 9 miles an hour. And, well, let's see. I saw this email. It said, because of the weather forecast for tomorrow, that the Alexandria Community Wood-Fired Oven Pizza event for nonprofits, it will be online pizza ordering tomorrow only, online only, no musicians, no activities, because something like 90% chance of rain all day and into the evening. 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They will offer the pickup orders from 4:30 to 6, and then you'll be able to pick those up later. Okay, that's the deal there, and I will be back with more Swap Shop coming up here shortly.
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0: 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Thank you for calling Swap Shop today. You're on the air.
11: 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Just leave a message at 320-589-3113, please.
0: All right, you got it. Thank you.
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0: 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And please leave a message when you call. 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You're on the air.
12: 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Looks great condition, very clean. 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They can call 320-219-1639.
0: Okay, got it. Thank you.
12: Yep.
0: Those items at this number, 219-1639. 219-1639. If you have something for Swap Shop today, you're selling, you're trading, you're giving it away, you're looking to buy, the number is 762-8167. Email address is thefolks@layton.media. And here is a 20-inch Huffy Boys bike, $30. It's red in color, and the phone number there, $20 Huffy Boys Bike, 424-1806. 424-1806. What else? We got some plywood for sale. These are all new sheets. You can buy one or all of them, $20 a piece. So we've got a one sheet, a 4x8, 3/4 inch T&G floor sheathing. Okay, we got four sheets of 5/8 CDX and one sheet of 1/2 inch CDX. All of them are 4x8s. Again, all of them are $20 a piece. And then we have some Lexan plexiglass panels, new, still in the wrapper, 3/16 thick. One of them is 22x48 inches. The other is 36x48 inches. So give them a call. You can talk about that. The phone number is 808-9676. 808-9676. Thank you for calling today. 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
13: Hello.
0: Hi.
13: Say, I've got a lake slide for sale. 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Kids are getting older, and we'd like to get $300 for it. Phone number is 808-3568.
0: So the kids don't watch you use it anymore, that's what you're saying?
13: Yeah, that's
0: something
13: right.
0: Like
13: but
0: that.
13: It's very safe to crawl up. It's got the handles and
0: okay.
13: Stuff. But I'm just scared.
0: Sure. Well, I appreciate the call. Have a good afternoon.
13: You too, sir.
0: All right.
13: Bye now.
0: Bye. Phone number for the lake slide, 808-3568. 808-3568. 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
0: Thanks for tuning in this afternoon. It's Swap Shop on KXRA, which is heard every Monday through Saturday during the 1 o'clock hour. And we talk about what you have for sale or giveaway or what you're looking to buy or maybe use on a trade of some deal. And the number is 762-8167. Email address is thefolks@layton.media. And our street address is 1312 Broadway, Alexandria. So I have Denali Air conditioner, window air conditioner. So I've got the owner's manual, all the installation instructions. It's only used one summer. So it's like new condition, $75. That is for sale. Also have a portable air conditioner, the Polonis brand, rated 115 volts. So again, owner's manual comes with it. Excellent condition, remote control. That was used a couple of summers, $250 for the portable air conditioner, and the phone number is 766-9087, 766-9087. It's going to get hot again at some point. Can bank on that. Hi, thanks for calling. You're on Swap Shop.
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0: Okay. 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
0: Mm-hmm. 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And your Swap Shop number is 762-8167. 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So that phone number is 766-2697. 766-2697 for the ladder and the table saw there. Okay. 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Okay, you'll have to ask him about all that. 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
0: All right, got it. 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
0: Bye. 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We've reached our last break. I'll be back. 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
4: Yes, I have about a one-acre piece of good, like, horse grass, and there's some little clover mixed in. If somebody'd like to cut it and bale it, they can have it. 304-5270.
0: All right, I got it. Thank you.
4: Thanks.
0: Yep. Yeah, have Bye. A good day. So there's about an acre of horse grass with some clover. If you can bale it, cut it, bale it, you can just have it. 304-5270, 304-5270, and I am not going to be able to fit in another phone call today. So give me a call back tomorrow if you're working here at the end of this program, 105 tomorrow. I'll see you then.

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3: Good afternoon. Thanks for joining us for this update here on the Linder Farm Network. I'm Linda Brecke. Chicago Board of Trade corn futures mixed, with July down 1 3/4, December up 0.75 cents. July beans up 10 3/4, August up 11 today, November at the close up 11 3/4. During our noon show, Ron McDaniel, Abbott Futures, spoke about markets having been lower early in the day, but then managing to recover, and soybeans finishing the day higher. Here's what he had to say about corn and beans and wheat.
4: Yes, Linda, when we were lower and coming into the reopening this morning at 8:30, and I mean, they lit it up right away, and I think I was on the phone with you. I could not figure out. It just had the smell of maybe some business. So, like I say, we got pretty dressed up for a nice party the first half hour of the day, and at midday, it's just the beans and the front end of wheat on the dance floor. Corn's been pretty disappointing on the front end, not carrying the rally. But again, the weather is good for corn. It's too wet for the finishing off of the soft red wheat in some states. You can kind of understand that. We do need to keep an eye on France and Spain and Italy. They're quite dry. They're going to be very hot for about a week. So that becomes something to maybe watch for corn and rapeseed type crops. But at the end of the day, this was about a circulating rumor, might have some truth to it, if indeed it's the Chinese state government doing the inquiring. We hear that Sinograin might be the operative that would be bidding for beans. If you take their 10% tariff away, which they're trying to negotiate Trump to give up his tariffs, if you took that tariff off, we compete with Brazil, Argentina in the late summer, fall into China. So the government doesn't pay the import tax, a private buyer does. So there could be some truth to this that holds the bean quality, bean price up, because it would make sense that they'd start their buying program again, 25 million tons being promised supposedly for the coming crop year. So I'm guardedly optimistic there might be some bean business here, and the market is holding the rally there.
3: And that's Ron McDaniel, Abbott Futures. Chicago July corn, 4.13 3/4, down 1 3/4. September, 4.22 1/2, and down 0.25 cents. December, 4.42 1/2. 4.42 1/2 was up 0.75 cents at the close. And July beans, 11.30, up 10 3/4. August, 11.34 1/2, and up 11 cents. And November, 11.46 1/2, up 11 3/4. July soybean meal, 304.80, up 280. July soybean oil, 72.92, down 145. July Chicago wheat, 596, up 6 1/4. July oats at 304.5, up 7 1/2. And Minneapolis wheat, July down 1 1/4. Last quote and asking price. September also down 1 1/4. June live cattle, 255.30, up 4.67. August, 249.20. up 5.95, and October, 2.42, up 5.20 at the close. August feeder cattle, 366.87, up 5.32 today. September, up 5.75, and November at 359.10, up 6.67. July lean hogs 94.80 down 177. August down 72. October 79.92 at the close down 30. During the 1 o'clock hour, the Dow Industrial Average up around 394. Thank you for joining us. That's our update on the Lender Farm Network.
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8: Breaking news at Town Hall. I'm Bob Agnew in Washington. Republican Governor Mike DeWine today said that his state should abolish the death penalty.
9: I no longer believe the death penalty is a deterrent to murder. The moral justification I had for voting for the death penalty simply no longer exists.
8: DeWine has repeatedly postponed scheduled executions in the state over his 7 years as governor. With a deal to reopen the Strait of Hormuz, how long now before fuel prices come down?
10: Questions remain about when a fifth of the world's crude oil will start flowing again.
11: We've been in this situation before where there's a deal that may be imminent, but then it falls apart.
10: Gas Buddy analyst Patrick DeHaan.
11: Still too early to say the coast is clear.
10: Bryce Borton was at the gas pump in Columbus, Ohio, where price drops in the oil market have yet to reach consumers.
12: It's definitely hitting the pocketbook, and it's obviously hitting, you know, the price of groceries and everything else as well.
10: Oil producers that throttled back will need time, and Lloyd's analyst Richard Mead says the shipping sector is not rushing back to the Strait of Hormuz. Capital Economics estimates that by September, energy flows will reach 80% of pre-war levels. I'm Jennifer King.
8: On Wall Street, it's a mixed bag. The Dow Jones Industrial Average doing quite well. It's up 408 points. The NASDAQ is down 181. The FBI's released a report on the arrests of suspects who tried to attack the White House over the weekend.
13: FBI Director Kash Patel says multiple arrests were made by the agency as it disrupted planned attacks targeting the White House UFC show. The nature of the potential threat has not been disclosed. Additional details are expected to be revealed once charges are unsealed. A law enforcement official familiar with the matter says 5 people have been arrested from states including Ohio, Missouri, and California. The official spoke to the AP on condition of anonymity to discuss information not yet public. The Secret Service says it worked around the clock to identify those responsible and hold them accountable. Haya Pinchwani, Washington.
8: More at townhall.com.
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8: The Knicks planning a major parade this week, a ticker tape parade to be precise. Correspondent Julie Walker has more.
15: The Knicks NBA Finals win celebration continues with a ticker tape parade up the Canyon of Heroes Thursday starting at 10 a.m. And Mayor Mamdani couldn't be more excited.
16: It may well be the largest parade in New York City history. And I think that speaks to what this team means to this city.
15: He had the Knicks in five, and that's just what they did, beating the Spurs Saturday night 94-90.
16: 53 years of waiting. It speaks to 26 years since the last time we were in the finals.
15: The Knicks won in 73, but did not have a ticker tape parade.
16: This will be the first ticker tape parade in New York Knicks history.
15: The parade goes from Battery Park to City Hall, where a ceremony will take place. Julie Walker, New York.
8: International crude oil prices on the way down amid the prospects of an end of the war with Iran, off about $4 a barrel. Breaking news and analysis at townhall.com. Watch out for some contaminated Alfredo sauce.
17: Federal health officials have issued a recall for Alfredo sauce distributed to dozens of U.S. states by a supplier because of potential salmonella contamination. The U.S. Food and Drug Administration said in an enforcement report that the sauce was voluntarily recalled by the supplier because it contained a dry milk powder ingredient that was possibly contaminated with salmonella. The FDA said the Coffee Connection Company Incorporated, based in Lebanon, Tennessee, voluntarily recalled the sauce. Keith Peters reporting.
8: Pizza Hut will be sold for $2.7 billion by its parent company, Yum Brands. Pizza Hut has been squeezed in recent years by the growth of DoorDash, Uber Eats, and other restaurant delivery companies that market access to a slew of cuisine besides just pizza. You'll find more on these stories at townhall.com.
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19: This is Weatherology. I'm meteorologist Jennifer Wojcicki with your Alexandria Lakes area forecast. A blend of clouds and sunshine develops this afternoon, high in the low 70s. Tonight, chance for showers and thunderstorms, cloudy, a low near 53. Wednesday, chance for rain showers and storms, cloudy, high of 65 degrees. And Thursday, mostly sunny, high of 66. Friday, slight chance for showers and storms, late, high of 72. For KXRA, I'm meteorologist Jennifer Wojcicki. Currently, it's 70.
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21: 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Here we go.
25: This is the Markley, Van Camp, and Robbins Show. I'm Scott Robbins, right over there. David Van Camp.
26: Hiya.
25: Jamie Markley. Not here today.
26: Yes, on special assignment.
25: Yes, very, very special assignment. He'll talk all about it when he gets back.
26: Oh, sure.
25: Special assignment. Yep. All right, I don't know. We'll start with this today. And I feel like I've got the whiplash again starting. But Donald Trump said all hell is going to rain down on Iran if they get a nuke.
26: Yes.
25: So they're saying now... The word has, I don't know, and well, again, we don't know what's, how this is going to be worded. We're going to find out, I guess, what, tomorrow? Is that right?
26: Yeah.
25: Tomorrow. And the signing is supposed to take place in Switzerland on Friday. J.D. Vance is doing it, by the way.
26: Yes.
25: President is not going to do it. He's a G7. Anyway, so I don't know what's going on with this. It changes all the time. Now Iran is saying, hey, no, we're not going to open the strait. We never said that.
26: Well, and then they're saying, well, yes, we will, but yes, we want territorial control and
25: which means we can squeeze it again whenever we
26: want. It's a very odd and, dare I say, fluid situation right now. But the president is talking about the deal and says, yeah, I mean, this is the deal. Like, they can get sanctions relief. They can get rebuilding money from Gulf partners and whatnot, but only if they follow the rules. And here's the president this morning.
27: Iran will never have a nuclear weapon. And it says it loud and clear. They're not going to develop it. They're not going to buy it. They're not going to do anything with it. And if they do, they suffer unbelievable consequences. Not just a little bit, like... I won't even tell you the consequences, but the consequences are the ultimate consequences. And with that being said, I hope we have a very good relationship. But the biggest thing is they will not have a nuclear weapon. And that's the reason I got in. And that's the reason I agreed to sign. And we originally had, Marco was with me, and they originally wrote that we will not develop a nuclear weapon. I said, no, you're not going to develop it. You're not going to buy either.
26: Yeah, that's the old contract negotiator right there.
25: Yeah,
26: saying, wait a minute, hold on a second, develop. Wait a minute. But you're leaving the door open for your buddies in Pakistan to give one to you. But anyway, he went on.
25: Yeah, he's so the guy that.
26: Oh, go ahead.
25: No, I said he's the guy that looks at the contract and he's got a black pen.
26: Yes.
25: He's just lining stuff out as they move along.
26: Yes, exactly.
25: Nope. Okay. Yep.
26: Yeah, we're not doing that part. Hold on a second. That verbiage is quite squirrely, isn't it?
25: Yeah, it is.
27: They originally wrote that we will not develop a nuclear weapon. I said, no, you're not going to develop it. You're not going to buy either. So we have, that took another couple of days of time. Everything was, it's ridiculous, but... So we have, they will not develop, purchase, buy, or any other thing. They're not going to acquire a nuclear weapon. If they do, all hell will rain down on them.
26: Mm-hmm. The detractors who come in with this, Scott, it will say, well, you've already threatened that before, and then you held off for several weeks because, you wanted to get some sort of good faith negotiation with them. And I'm having trouble totally tossing that argument out the window, because that is true, is that he's promised, and then didn't do anything because he was hoping for some sort of negotiation. I do feel like it seems like there's enough people around him that are tired of this situation and kind of wanting to have Iran on a short leash. Maybe that's wishful thinking on my part, that they start messing around again, it's go time. You know, that's it. We can't do this delay tactic nonsense anymore. I don't know where your head is at on this,
25: Scott. No, I think it's fine to call him out on it. I think it's very fine to call him out on it, that we've been down this road before. Maybe not quite this far. This seems to be further down the road.
26: Yeah.
25: Because how you come back from this, if nothing gets agreed to, that's a tough one. After all of this, after you've talked about this, markets have reacted, price of oil has reacted, everything's reacted to this potential deal, right?
26: Mm-hmm.
25: And if it blows up now, well, you got real problems on your hands.
26: Yeah.
25: But again, we don't know the details of it. Nobody knows the details of it yet. Things are leaking out here and there, and what you believe, and I don't know what is true and what isn't. Depends on the source. But anyway, I'm hopeful that this is signed, and it's signed to the agreement of the United States of America, that we can live with whatever it is.
26: Mm-hmm.
25: And I also hope he can make the argument that it was worth it.
26: Yes.
25: Because that's going to be a tough one, too.
26: Well,
25: if you don't get the nuke language correct, then the reason you started this, that's what has been told. And so it's going to be a tough one, a tough sell if it's not there.
26: It is, yeah.
25: And I know they keep the Strait of Hormuz. They just dangle it out there because they're Iran, and that's really the only thing they have to choke you with. And they know what's been going on in the markets in terms of gasoline prices here. And they also know the political backlash of that. And that's the card they have. And whether they choose to play it or not, or when they choose to play it or not, it's a whole other thing. So anyway, it'll all come out. We just need to know what it is.
26: Yeah.
25: And we don't know what it is right now. All right, let's talk about this for a second, because this is wild. The FBI arrested several people who were planning an ambush attack at the White House during the UFC event.
26: Yeah.
25: This is, it's frightening, because I remember turning it on going, man, I mean, I'm sure the area is really secured because you've got a lot of high-profile people there.
26: Yeah.
25: Including the president, the first lady, but it just seemed like it was open air and too big, and I don't know. I was a little apprehensive, to be honest with you.
26: I think a lot. You're not alone in that, Scott. I think a lot of us were a little bit like, man, how are they going to secure this?
25: So the thing is, there was, in fact, a terror attack that was planned. It was thwarted, and you've got the details.
26: Yeah, well, it was American citizens. They do not believe the FBI. They do not believe that there is a what they call a nexus to foreign terrorism. The goal of the attack was to target capitalist elites, billionaires, and politicians who receive money from AIPAC. That's the American pro-Israel lobby. What they were going to do is set off some drone explosives and basically herd people into a shooting gallery, and then they were going to storm the White House. That was what they were talking about doing. So at least five people have been apprehended. Some of the details coming out now, one guy, I think he's from California, was saying that, all of these people are... it's the Epstein class stuff. He claimed that they all rape and eat children, all this stuff. I mean, it's some dark, twisted stuff. And what I don't know is how close they got to actually trying to pull something off, because it seems like the FBI got a handle on this pretty quickly and knocked it down. But J.D. Vance, the vice president, was on Fox and Friends this morning talking about the terror attack or attempted or planned terror attack, and talked about why the FBI is telling people about it now. Here he is.
0: Well, I think they're telling us because the scale of the planned attack is so significant. And I think it's important for us to be as transparent as we can be about these ongoing investigations. We want to tell the American people what's going on, of course. But I actually just heard about it this morning myself. And so this is very, very dark stuff. And unfortunately, we're talking about this a little bit off camera, but this is what happens when people turn the rhetoric up so loud that disagreeing with somebody is a cause for violence. That's the place that we've come to, unfortunately, with too much of our political rhetoric. We got to tell everybody to tone it down. And I hate to say this, but it's true. You see more political violence and violent rhetoric coming from the left than the right these days. Everybody has a role to cut this stuff out. But I think a lot of my Democratic colleagues in Washington have got to look themselves in the mirror and say, why is so much of this political violence coming from our side of the spectrum? Maybe they can do something different.
26: Well, they're not going to. I mean,
25: no, they're not going to.
26: You know, guys like Raphael Warnock, Democrat senator out of Georgia, who's out there saying the Supreme Court has committed acts of violence because it ruled that, you know, racial gerrymandering was illegal. They always say everything that happens that they don't like is violence.
25: And how many of these people, once it was revealed that Elon Musk was a trillionaire, were just on fire?
26: Yeah.
25: To get these millionaire trillionaires and these billionaires, yeah. Let's run up the hill and let's get the torches and pitchforks out.
26: Yes.
25: Let's storm the castle. I mean, it was ridiculous the amount of rhetoric that was coming out of mm-hmm. that. Same thing with the Epstein stuff. Everybody wants the truth on Epstein. Everybody does.
26: Yeah.
25: I want the people held responsible. I want them all in prison. If not put on an island somewhere where I'll never have to see them again. Whatever the case.
26: Just not just that island.
25: Yeah. No, not that island. But the rhetoric just keeps

0: jaw-dropping interview with NBC5 in Chicago.
1: How did you land on a burning cross?
2: Just, it came up to my head one day. I wanted to find something that I could do by myself, like no organization, no friends, no... I did know about this this historical relevance beforehand, but I didn't know the severity, how racially motivated it may seem from what I did. Because my protest has nothing to do with race, nothing to do with gender.
1: Should you have done it some other way?
2: Yeah, probably. I put a red hat to signify the MAGA hat, the Make America Great Again hat. So that was... Yeah, that's what I tied on top.
1: But that's not visible in the one video that was taken by a motorist.
3: Lou says he was protesting what he calls MAGA Christian nationalist supporters and the Trump administration ruling class.
2: He's escaped. Yeah.
1: All the way through almost 4 years.
0: Oh, hold on. Let me back up because the question is great.
2: To me, that's not that important.
1: Right.
2: I don't really, like, to me, this issue is bigger than just myself.
1: Did you make it all the way through almost 4 years at UIC without somebody teaching you that a burning cross is one of the most divisive symbols in America?
2: No, I didn't. I don't really have any, like, I never grew up with religion, never really surrounded myself with people with it. My childhood friends, I remember them going to, like, confirmation and stuff like that, but...
1: But no. It's the symbol of the Ku Klux Klan. I mean, that really is where it started. Nobody ever taught you that.
2: No,
1: you never read it in a history book. Nobody.
2: No. I just saw the Wikipedia page with the the movie with the, like, I think it's called like Under One Nation or something like that.
3: The Birth of a Nation is a famous 1915 silent film that romanticized the KKK and showed a cross burning.
1: Was it a hate crime?
2: No, for sure not. In no way possible was that a hate crime. Well, I do understand why it was interpreted that way, and I apologize for that, but no, the intent was not there.
4: Yeah.
0: So you've got basically the biggest moron in Chicago, and that's saying something. I mean, he's just like, I never really grew up with religion, so I didn't know what a burning cross was. What are you talking about?
4: I have no idea. And by the way, what does this say about UIC?
0: No kidding.
4: Yeah.
0: Are they going to disavow that?
4: Oh, I would. I mean, I don't want that. Yeah, that guy shows up on the brochure. Yeah, come to UIC.
0: Yeah.
4: We'll teach you nothing. All right, got it.
0: I don't know.
4: Oh, gosh. All right, I've been wanting to hear this all day. Cat makes Romeo and Juliet better. David, that's what it says. I got to hear what it is.
0: So people were wondering why folks were laughing during the death scene of Romeo and Juliet, the ballet version in Turkey. Here's what it sounded like. Again, they're dying on stage. Everybody's laughing. It's because a cat wandered onto the stage and started pawing at the hair of the dead Romeo character. Juliet had to continue hugging Romeo while the cat was pawing at her dress, then jumped up on part of the set.
4: Oh, my gosh. That's fantastic. So yes. The cat was sniffing the dead guy.
0: Was going and just kind of checking things out. You know, not
4: very funny.
0: No stage fright, apparently, on the part of that cat, though. So that was good.
4: My cat, my male cat, loves to sniff hair.
0: Yes.
4: Yeah. I don't know if you've had cats like that before.
0: I do, yeah.
4: But yeah, he just loves it. All right, coming up, top five stories we're following today. We'll tee it up and let it roll. That's on the way next. This is...

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0: All right, here we go. This is the Markley, Van Camp, and Robbins Show. I'm Scott Robbins. David Van Camp is right there. Jamie Markley on special assignment. The special assignment, by the way, was bumped a little longer because of weather situations.
1: Yeah.
0: So he'll tell you all about it when he gets back.
1: Oh, boy, yeah.
0: That's a tease right there, isn't it? What's he doing?
1: Sure is.
0: All right, top five stories we're following today. David Van Camp.
1: All right, number five, a top Southern Poverty Law Center official is accused of helping funnel $1.2 million in donor money to an informant in a white supremacist group who is also her lover. They lived together.
0: Oh, my gosh.
1: Yeah. Number four, California Governor Gavin Newsom says Trump is investigating him for political reasons, but apparently this has to do with issues flagged by local and state leaders after his chief of staff, who has now pleaded guilty, by the way, to corruption charges. And there are also some tax questions surrounding his wife's nonprofit organizations. So, but he was getting out, you know, we had it at the very end of the show yesterday.
0: Yeah.
1: He's trying to get out in front of this because he knows there is going to be something there probably.
0: Well, I think there's meat on the bone too.
1: Yeah.
0: I mean, I do on this one, yeah.
1: And again, there are folks in Sacramento who are like, no, this has been brewing for a while.
0: Yep.
1: And some of the tentacles of this, not necessarily in his inner circle and family friends, et cetera, but some of this actually predates the Trump administration. This is something that, and then of course my conspiracy theory mind goes to like, okay, did the Biden administration sick the dogs on Gavin Newsom thinking that, you know, Gavin was going to try to usurp Joe Biden? I don't know.
0: Yeah. That's, well, you know.
1: Or Kamala.
0: Yeah, Kamala. Maybe.
1: Anyway. We'll see where that goes, but I think Gavin Newsom's scared right now. Number three, the FBI arrested several people who were planning an ambush attack at the White House UFC event. A suspect told investigators the goal of the attack was to target capitalist elites and billionaires. Number two, President Trump says he wants to read the terms of the Iran deal word for word so nobody gets it wrong. And then number one, he is warning Iran all hell will come down if they do not follow the rules. Those are the top five stories that we are watching today. I happen to see this, Scott, a chair, and you're a collector, of course, as we've established on this show, a chair that Taylor Swift sat in for the during the NBA playoffs. This was the Cleveland Cavaliers. They've been auctioning off chairs that celebrities used during games 3 and 4 of the Eastern Conference Finals there at the home arena. A chair that Taylor Swift sat in sold at auction for $7,000.
0: Okay.
1: Just...
0: I don't even really want to know.
1: No. But don't let your mind go. This is the Markley, Van Camp, and Robbins Show.
0: I apologize in advance if you're a psychic and you read my mind right there. I do. I'm sorry.
1: Yeah, Travis Kelce, his chair sold for $1,400.
0: God. Chairs people sat in. Okay,
1: yes.
0: You know, and again, I look at collectibles as something that probably will increase in value.
1: Yeah.
0: As time goes on, now I don't know if that's true of everything I have, but a lot of things I have, that's true. But how is that going to increase?
1: I don't know.
0: Yeah, and how do I prove it?
1: Well, I guess you have a certificate of authenticity.
0: Okay.
1: I suppose.
0: Yeah, I suppose you do. I sat in this chair. Holy cow. Well, you remember, like, what was it, like the gum of somebody, too, once?
1: Oh, gosh. Yeah.
0: Some ridiculous thing. People are nuts. All right. Coming up. We have got the What's Your Story, that's for sure. I got a pretty good one today. I know you do too, David. That's on the way. Markley, Van Camp, and Robbins Show.
2: This is Weatherology. I'm meteorologist Jennifer Wojcicki with your Alexandria Lakes area forecast. A blend of clouds and sunshine develops this afternoon, high in the low 70s. Tonight, chance for showers and thunderstorms, cloudy, a low near 53. Wednesday, chance for rain, showers, and storms, cloudy, high of 65 degrees. And Thursday, mostly sunny, high of 66. Friday, slight chance for showers and storms, late, a high of 72. For KXRA, I'm meteorologist Jennifer Wojcicki. Currently, it's 72.
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0: All right, here we go. This is the Markley, Van Camp, and Robbins Show. I'm Scott Robbins. Right over there, you see that guy there? That's David Van Camp. See that empty chair? That's where Jamie Markley would be sitting, but I was going to be back today, but things popped up, and he's involved in something that includes being outdoors, and it rained, and so they had to postpone it. And anyway, he'll be back tomorrow, I guess, for sure, right?
1: Well, I don't know.
0: Well, depending on whether they can get this thing in today or not, I guess.
1: It depends. So
0: we shall see. Let's see. What's your story coming up in just a minute? But before that, David?
1: Yeah.
0: Well, apparently Trump had not heard about the attack.
1: Yeah, President Trump, he was asked about the thwarted attack at the UFC event at the White House. And so the FBI announcing this today that, yes, there were a bunch of people that were planning to blow things up and then turn things into a shooting gallery, basically, at that event. It was thwarted before they even got close to doing anything. But the president, apparently he's got other things on his mind and, well, hadn't heard about it. This was during his photo op today with the president of the UAE. And here we go.
2: So, President, were you briefed on the attack plans for the UFC event at the White House? There was the FBI thwarted an attack.
3: I haven't heard about it, no. But I watched the attack that I watched were the fighters. And he saw it too, by the way. He was sitting back home in his beautiful palace and he was watching it. And they were as good a fights as I've ever seen. Right?
4: The best fight.
3: The best. They were great. That last fight was brutal.
2: Wow.
3: And the two last, all of the fights.
4: The two fights.
3: It was all good. It was a great evening. It was very different for the White House. But I wish you could have been there. We built an incredible arena. Dana did a great job.
4: Is there going to be another fight next year or something?
3: Well, I don't know. I got away with it. It's 250 years. Maybe in another 50, maybe 300.
1: He can compartmentalize, that's for sure.
0: I can't believe he didn't know about it.
1: Right.
0: That blows my mind. How did I know about it and you didn't know about it?
1: Well, he's been traveling all over.
0: And, well, that's true. You know,
1: he's had other things happening. They didn't get all that close, fortunately. Yeah. To actually pulling off anything, so it's probably low priority to tell the president about this.
0: That makes them crazy. That conversation right there, the goofballs are foaming at the mouth and they're hyperventilating and everything else. Right. Gosh dang, that was good. All right.
1: Yeah, there's already a conspiracy theory out there on Blue Sky that the whole thing was faked.
0: The fight?
1: No. The assassination.
0: Oh, the attack? Oh,
1: sure. I mean, there've been like three attempts on the guy's life, but sure. You know, certainly there wouldn't be a fourth.
0: Well, they think that when he got shot, it was faked.
1: Yeah, they do.
0: These nuts. Yeah. So, at any rate, Gavin Newsom. We talked earlier a little bit about this, and he's probably in deep trouble right now, or it looks like he is anyway.
1: Oh yeah.
0: And by the way, I agree with you. He's getting out in front of it right now.
1: Oh, for sure.
0: And he's trying to do the old tap dance here.
1: Yeah. Well, he put out this dramatic video yesterday to get ahead of the news that the feds are investigating his wife and potentially even him.
5: In recent days, federal agents have knocked on the doors of family, friends, and former employees. Not because they found a crime, because they're simply trying to find one. They're demanding records. They're abusing the grand jury process, digging through years and years of random documents. Donald Trump isn't just coming after me because of my mean tweets. He's coming after me because I'm considering running for president. Because he hates that I've consistently called him out over and over again for his lies and deceit. Donald Trump is simply the most corrupt president in American history. He's turned the levers of government into his own personal power ministries. Mm-hmm. One by one, anyone who has challenged Donald Trump has ended up on his hit list. And today, I proudly join that list. After calling for my arrest last year, Donald Trump directed his Department of Justice to investigate me. And just in the last week, I've learned that his campaign has reached my own home. To get me, he's coming after my wife, Jen, a public servant, a woman who's dedicated her life to supporting women and girls, someone who has done nothing wrong other than having the temerity to advocate for what she believes in. If they can't intimidate me, they'll go after the mother of our children.
0: Uh-huh. Oh, shit.
5: Donald Trump picked the wrong target.
1: Well,
0: is he real? That sounds, doesn't that sound
1: AI.
6: Animatronic or AI.
1: It does.
6: Coming after my wife.
1: Yeah.
6: What in the world? Who talks that way? Well,
1: And also, multiple investigations began a year ago out of Sacramento, and some of this actually has tentacles predating the Trump administration. And local and state investigators were the ones ringing the bells about this, apparently. They do include tax activity related to Newsom's wife's nonprofits. Also, they're related to his former chief of staff, who pleaded guilty to corruption charges just last month. So that's, I mean, that, it's not just out of the blue he's going after, or the DOJ is going after people in Gavin Newsom's orbit. I mean, there are actual questions about, like, what is going on with these organizations.
6: But, what was the name of her organization again? Do you have that?
1: I don't remember.
6: I hate to ask you.
1: She's got
6: some
1: few.
6: Flowery name again.
1: Yeah. But Blue, I mean,
6: Bell Roses or some kind of nonsense.
1: There's been a whole lot of talk about, you know, self-dealing and all sorts of nonprofits. Why wouldn't it involve the, I'm sorry, what do they call her? The first partner of California?
6: Well, she calls herself that. Yeah. I guess that's
1: the, I think that's the official terminology well, now.
6: The first partner.
1: In California. So,
6: whatever.
1: Yeah, we'll see where that goes. They're kind of light on details at the moment, but the fact that he felt the need to put out what turned out to be almost a 5-minute long video tells me he knows there is something and he's trying to get in front of it.
6: Oh, I agree with you 100%. Can you imagine he and Hakeem in the same room together having a conversation? It would take forever.
1: It would.
6: With all the pauses and stops and starts and my wife, who nobody talks that way. Okay. All right, David, let's get to it.
1: All right. It's time for What's Your Story? The story that stood out to you may not be the biggest story of the day, but you wanted to share it nonetheless. Scott, what is your story?
6: Well, I don't know about you, but I had no idea yesterday where Cape Verde was. Some question whether they should be playing in the FIFA World Cup at all. They're ranked 67th, by the way, in the world. It's a country of like 500,000 people, by the way. That's a very small country. And they were taking on the world power Spain in the first round of the FIFA World Cup standings. So Cape Verde had a chance. Well, this is one of those stories written in Hollywood, right? Did they win? Well, no, but they didn't lose. It was a 0-0 draw against Spain. Yes. Yes.
1: Oof.
6: Isn't that something?
1: Which, honestly, for Spain and for Cabo Verde, yeah, that's a win and a loss, relatively speaking.
6: Yeah.
1: Yeah.
6: They have a 40-year-old goalkeeper, by the way. you don't exactly have your pick of the great athletes.
1: No.
6: You have 500,000 people, right? But they overcame, and it was 0-0 tie. Wow. How do they work that out if you're betting, by the way? I was just wondering. Is that kissing your sister there? Is that just nobody wins? Or?
1: I honestly don't know, because I assume you can put money down on it being a tie.
6: On a tie? I guess you can.
1: It's probably like one guy who said, yeah, 0-0 tie, and now that guy's a multimillionaire.
6: Yeah, they were talking, I guess it was the 40-year-old goalkeeper was the big star. Stopped a lot of shots because nobody scored. So, at any rate, that away. For the old guys everywhere and for Cape Verde, or is that how you pronounce that, by the way?
1: Yeah, well,
6: I got that right.
1: Yeah, Cape Verde, or in Portuguese, it's Cabo Verde.
6: Okay, thank you very much. I speak very little Portuguese. That's why I count on you, Bandcamp, for that. But anyway, 0-0 tie. Yeah. Keep your eye on this team, by the way. This could be fun.
1: Yeah, it could be.
6: Yeah.
1: All right, it's What's Your Story, where we go around and share something we saw that caught our attention. May not even be a news story, but you wanted to share it anyway. Jo Frost, she is the so-called super nanny. I think she was on TV.
6: I know who that is.
1: Yeah. She put out a video on Instagram, and it's interesting because there are a whole lot of teachers who are agreeing with her assessment of a lot of young kids right now. And she's actually worried about a lot of the kids that she's seeing and working with and where they are developmentally, because they are like way behind. And here's part of what she had to say.
7: We are slowly disabling our children. And I don't say that lightly. I say that because I work with families continuously every day. And I'm seeing a pattern that's growing. Children who are capable, but not being taught. We're pushing children along on bikes instead of teaching them how to ride them. We're keeping children in strollers who should be walking, climbing, building strength. We've got 4-year-olds still using dummies.
1: Dummies, that's a pacifier.
6: Really?
1: Yeah. I think that's what they call a four-year-old.
8: Four-year-old.
1: Yeah, that's pretty old there.
7: When that was only ever meant to be a short-term aid. Seven-year-olds who can't brush their teeth properly without an electric toothbrush. Eight-year-olds who can't sit at a table and use a knife and fork. Nine-year-olds who don't basically understand bathroom hygiene. And I find myself asking, when did we stop teaching these life skills? When? And before you get defensive, I understand modern life is busy. I do. But this isn't about time. It's about intention. Because every time we step in and do it for them or avoid teaching because it's slower, messier, or inconvenient, we take away an opportunity for them to become capable. And children want to feel capable. So we go back to basics, parents. We teach the bike riding with support, then without. We remove the dummy when it's no longer needed. We show them how to brush their teeth properly, not rely on this electric tool. We sit at the table and we teach them how to eat properly. We guide, we repeat, we expect. Not perfectly, consistently. Because independence isn't something that just happens. It's taught parents. And if we don't teach it, we can't be surprised when it's missing.
1: Yeah. There's a lot of people who are agreeing with her, especially like elementary school teachers. They say, yeah, there are kids who just don't know how to do things on their own.
8: I think and I may be completely wrong about this, but just observationally speaking, is I think there is a state of suspended adolescence going on with parents right now. They want to be the young, cool, you know, still without changing their behavior at all type of parent. Mm-hmm. And it sucks because being a parent's hard because you've got to put stop signs up. You've got to guide and do all that. And you don't have time for it because you and your party buddies or whatever are good. I mean, you know, it never changes.
1: Yeah.
8: So and again, that's probably a small sliver. And it's just something I've noticed when I'm out. It's much easier to hand a phone to them than correct their behavior.
1: Yeah.
8: You know, and that makes me nuts.
1: Yeah, to me, that's what I see more often than not. I mean, there was a time it was just me and my son, and I think he was probably two at the time. We met up with some friends, and they all had kids around the same age. And my son, I mean, I brought, like, because he's two, I brought him a little, like, truck or something that he could play
8: with. Right, yes.
1: But while he's waiting for the food to come in. But it was like as soon as everybody sat down, everybody else was handing the iPad over the kid.
8: Right.
1: And the kids were just in their own little world.
8: In their world. And they never have to deal with anything. Yeah.
1: They didn't. It's a scary thing.
8: Well, I think
1: to see these kids
8: too.
1: Go zombie like that.
8: And again, I didn't have that luxury when my daughter was little. I mean, she had to sit at the table and had to behave herself. And again, when they're little, you bring along a little toy or something that they can play with while the adults are conversing or ordering or whatever. That's fine. But then again, you also go to church and you see these kids that just get out of the from their parents that just are up and down the aisles of the church.
1: Yeah.
8: Distracting like crazy. And nothing's being done other than stop it. You stop it. Well, there's got to be punishment on that end. So I agree with her. I mean, it's you got to let at some point in time, you got to take the binky away.
1: Yes, you do.
8: Yeah, you know. I mean, they'll scream and yell and they'll want it, but they can't have it anymore. Right. That's just how it works.
1: Yeah, your job number one is to produce a functional member of society as a parent.
8: Yes. And if you're like my mom, you put a Cheerio or two in the toilet bowl and you said, hit the Cheerio bowl, and you turned it into a game, and I loved it, and therefore I wasn't all over the place, you know?
1: So, all right.
8: Just saying, you know, that kind of worked for me. But
1: the Scott Robbins story.
8: Yeah,
1: and if
8: you
1: get any on the seat, you have to eat those Cheerios.
8: Well, that'll keep you from doing it, I'll tell you that right now. But you turn it into like a little Sung My Battleship game. And, you know, it's a lot of fun when you're a kid. So,
1: True, man. I mean, I know a dude in his, at the time he was in his late teens. He could not order at Starbucks by himself. He had to call his mom.
8: Oh, my God.
1: And I happened to be with the mom at the time. He had to call his mom to ask, like, what do I like from here?
8: What do I like from here?
1: Yeah, what are you doing,
8: Mom?
1: Here? This is crazy.
8: Holy smokes, Daddy-O. Wow.
1: Wow. Get a news update on the way. J.D. Vance on The View today.
8: What?
1: Yeah, he was on The View today.
8: Oh, I forgot about that. Oh,
1: yeah.
8: Okay. All right.
1: So I got a clip from that coming up. can get to that next.

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17: KXRA, Alexandria. right, man, here we go. This is the Markley, Van Camp, and Robbins Show. Hi there, I'm Scott Robbins. Right there, David Van Camp, Jamie Markley, on special assignment. Hopefully back tomorrow, with the weather permitting. You know, he'll explain it all later. Okay. 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
18: 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J.D. 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
17: Oh, I can't wait to hear this.
18: Border security, immigration enforcement came up, and check this
19: out. See, you talk about the children. Here's what I'd say. Do we know that during the last administration, we had tens of thousands of children who were sex trafficked by the cartels, who were brought into our country in profoundly dangerous and predatory conditions?
20: Let's talk about this administration.
19: But here's the point. Unless you enforce the border, you invite that kind of conduct. You think that our immigration policies are inhumane based on the reporting of one person with a political bias. What I'm telling you is that it's inhumane to allow cartels to sex traffic people across.
18: He's good.
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31: News this hour at Town Hall. I'm Bob Agnew in Washington. Law enforcement officials say they disrupted a planned attack meant to target the USC cage fighting show over the weekend at the White House. FBI Director Kash Patel said a number of suspects are now in custody. Vice President J.D. Vance told the Fox News channel Hannity's that it was clearly a terrorist attack based on disagreement with the government.
19: This is what happens when people turn the rhetoric up so loud that disagreeing with somebody is a cause for violence. That's the place that we've come to, unfortunately, with too much of our political rhetoric. We got to tell everybody to tone it down.
31: Multiple sources told ABC News the plot included explosive drones meant to target buildings in the area of the event. Ohio's governor says his state should abolish the death penalty.
0: Republican Governor Mike DeWine says he believes that the death penalty should be abolished in Ohio.
2: I no longer believe the death penalty is a deterrent to murder. The moral justification I had for voting for the death penalty simply no longer exists.
0: DeWine says that most who are convicted of the death penalty in Ohio die of natural causes or suicide or taken off death row by a court, and says that the small number of death row cases that actually end in execution does not provide a convincing deterrent for violent crime, including murder.
2: Therefore, I believe Ohio should abolish the death penalty.
0: I'm Lisa Dwyer.
31: The end of the war with Iran should have a big impact on gas prices. Exactly how soon? That's too hard to tell, according to Gas Buddy analyst Patrick DeHaan.
3: If this deal pans out, if the strait reopens for the rest of the summer, it could mean gas prices that stay below $4 a gallon nationally. And it could mean diesel prices also see a fall below the $5 mark. So there's a lot of reasons to be optimistic, but we've also seen deals fall apart in the last couple of months as well.
31: On Wall Street at the close, the Dow was up 320 points. More at townhall.com.
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31: This country's infant mortality rate fell to an all-time low in the latest reading, although it's still a little worse than some other similar countries.
7: Infant mortality in the U.S. dropping to a new all-time low last year to below 5.4 deaths per 1,000 live births. That's considered a significant decline from about 5.5 in 2024 and 5.6 per 1,000 live births in the two preceding years, translating to hundreds of fewer infant deaths per year. The CDC posted the data in late May, but Tuesday issued an in-depth analysis. While the U.S. rate has gone down over the decades, it has remained higher than other high-income countries. I'm Julie Walker.
31: McDonald's is frying up some apple pies to honor America's 250th birthday. The company said today it's bringing back its fried apple pies for the first time in more than three decades. It phased them out back in 1992 amid concerns about fried foods. Breaking news at townhall.com. A strong earthquake has shaken Indonesia's Sulawesi Island, injuring at least eight people and followed by some strong aftershocks. An update from correspondent Charles de Ledesma.
8: The quake struck Tuesday, causing scattered damage and rattling residents in Palu, a city devastated by a quake and tsunami 8 years ago. The initial temporal caused strong shaking, lasting more than a minute in the city of around 400,000 people. Effendi Natali, general manager of Best Western Hotel Palu, guests were evacuated quickly after the quake shook the building. He adds, according to reports from the Indonesian Agency for Meteorology, Climatology and Geophysics, the magnitude 6.7 quake caused only minor damage. Many Sulawesi residents are haunted by a magnitude 7.5 earthquake that devastated Palu City in 2018. I'm Charles de Ledesma.
31: Several hospitals evacuated patients outdoors as a precaution. You'll find more on these stories at townhall.com.
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11: This is Weatherology. I'm meteorologist Jennifer Wojcicki with your Alexandria Lakes area forecast. A blend of clouds and sunshine develops this afternoon, high in the low 70s. Tonight, chance for showers and thunderstorms, cloudy, a low near 53. Wednesday, chance for rain, showers, and storms, cloudy, high of 65 degrees. And Thursday, mostly sunny, high of 66. Friday, slight chance for showers and storms, late, a high of 72. For KXRA, I'm meteorologist Jennifer Wojcicki. Currently, it's 72.
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17: All right, here we go. This is the Markley, Van Camp, and Robbins Show. I'm Scott Robbins. That's David Van Camp. Jamie Markley was going to be back today. Some weather issues popped up in his special assignment, so apparently he will cover it today and be back tomorrow.
18: There you go.
17: He can explain the whole thing. Yeah. All right, J.D. Vance, Vice President Vance, goes into the octagon with the view.
18: Yes, yes, he did.
17: Today, the cows of the view, terrible people on the view. I'll hand it to J.D. Vance for walking in there.
18: Yeah, and he looked
17: Holy
18: like...
17: smokes.
18: He looks like he's having a good time, I'll tell you
17: I'll
18: that
17: bet
18: much.
17: He is, yeah. Well,
18: so they were screeching at him about immigration and saying that the Trump administration's policies are cruel.
17: Blah, blah, blah.
18: And he did the old Uno reverse card on him.
17: Okay.
20: Talk about the children. Here's what I'd say. Do we know that during the last administration, we had tens of thousands of children who were sex trafficked by the cartels, who were brought into our country in profoundly dangerous and predatory conditions?
21: Let's talk about this administration.
20: But here's the point. Unless you enforce the border, you invite that kind of conduct. You think that our immigration policies are inhumane based on the reporting of one person with a political bias. What I'm telling you is that it's inhumane to allow cartels to sex traffic people across our border.
21: And by the way,
18: hold on.
17: Anna Navarro, can hear her, and the biggest racist on television, Sonny Hostin.
18: And it's like, well, when they interrupt and they say, well, let's talk about this administration. Yes, let's. I mean, I think J.D. Vance handled that well in saying, well, the point is that when you have something as chaotic and horrible as what happened under the previous administration, you're going to have to get tough on border enforcement to let people know that's no longer acceptable.
17: Right.
18: That's the point. Yep. And by the way, right after that, it got a little bit chippy as Vance is just over there kind of having the time of his life. Whoopi and Anna Navarro start yelling at each other.
21: Black history has been erased from public spaces.
20: Black history is not erased from public spaces.
32: That is true. Guys, we do have to get to Iran when we get back.
20: Yeah,
32: some very important news.
20: I'm telling you, we celebrate Black history. We celebrate all American history in this administration.
32: Can I
20: you guys might be skeptical of this, but I promise you.
33: I have to go to break. Anna, God, please. We have more with Vice President J.D. Vance when we come back. Don't do that.
18: And right there, J.D. Vance is just laughing right there.
17: It's just... they are so riddled with hatred.
18: They really are.
17: It is oozing out of their pores.
18: Yeah.
17: Nothing but pure, unadulterated hatred. That's what that is. Anna Navarro can't wait. And they all want to talk.
18: Yeah.
17: They all want to scream at him.
18: Yeah.
17: You know, and it's just, gosh dang it. That was funny.
18: Yes, it was.
17: Whoopi's like, don't do that. And I think she thought the mic was off when she said that. Don't you?
18: Maybe.
17: Because you hear the music come up, right? And,
18: yeah.
17: And they're fading to break, and I hear her say, don't do that.
18: Yes. Anna, come on.
17: Shut your cake hole.
18: Yeah, we got to go.
17: Man. We'll be back
18: on the other side of a break.
17: We got markers here. You know, we got to hit them.
18: Yeah.
17: So there you go. Unbelievable. Yeah. That's great. Wow. Mm-hmm. I know there's going to be more.
18: Oh, yes.
17: There will be more.
18: Yes.
17: Because that show, again, under the guise of ABC News,
1: It's part of ABC News.
18: Yes. Well, I also think I've seen some Trump supporters and conservatives saying, I don't understand what the win is for J.D. Vance to go in there because they're just going to attack him and all that stuff. I think, well, one thing that he's very good at, J.D. is kind of having a smile on his face when he's debating, even when, you know, and so he looks cool, calm, collected as he's, you know, surrounded by these unhinged harpies. And the other point is he brought up the tens of thousands of kids who were sex trafficked into the United States. Many of whom, I mean, you're talking about close to 500,000 children that our government lost track of after releasing them to the custody of people that we didn't verify as a nation.
1: Yeah.
18: The benefit and the win for the Trump administration is you have a guy amid all the screeching who is coolly, calmly telling them news that most of that audience has never heard before.
1: No.
18: Not saying that everybody's going to run out and get a MAGA hat. But if you can just sort of chip away at years of conditioning and propaganda, maybe there is hope that, that you know, people like the cows on the View and whatnot, maybe they don't hold as much sway over people as they used to. Maybe that's just me being a glass half full kind of guy. But I think that is the benefit because, again, most of the people watching that show have never heard the story about what happened to the kids under the Biden administration.
1: No, they have not.
18: And they've never heard why it is that there had to be such an abrupt 180 when it comes to border enforcement and immigration enforcement. And it's because it was pure chaos under the Biden administration. So it's not that, oh, we all hate immigrants and blah, blah, blah. Nothing like that. It's about the fact that you have to have laws or a lot of people wind up getting hurt.
1: The interesting thing, too, about them is they'll pull out any card from the past and use it.
18: Yes.
1: Erasing history?
18: Yeah.
1: When did that come up in the conversation? Because it comes out of nowhere.
18: Yes.
1: Because that's one of their go-to, you know, arguments.
18: Yes. You're erasing history. How?
1: Yeah, you're erasing history out of nowhere. We're talking about Iran. We're talking about missing kids, right? All right, well, but you're erasing history. What? God, I'd love the end of that, though, where Whoopi's like, you know, you can't do that. That scolding her.
18: Or she's just
1: on
18: very,
1: the air.
18: Very, very upset. Yeah. I mean, I'll replay that for you if you want to hear
1: it. Oh, I want to hear it.
33: We have to go to break. Anna, God, please. We have more with Vice President J.D. Vance when we come back. Don't do that.
1: Don't do that. Wonder what that. What was it like coming back? I wonder.
18: I don't know
1: about it anymore. Or if Anna was like, sorry, I don't think so, because she's not capable of that. So, yeah. But anyway, oh, that was great. That was fantastic.
18: Yes, right. It was.
1: All right, David, what do you got coming up now? I know we skipped a couple of things around here, and you want to go to Hillary Clinton next?
18: Yeah, Hillary Clinton was asked about the DNC's 2024 autopsy, which was universally panned because it was useless.
1: It was.
18: And never addressed a pretty important part of the 2024 election, which is the attempted cover-up of Joe Biden's senility. That never came up in the autopsy.
1: Unbelievable.
18: Anyway, here we go.
14: 2 weeks ago, the Democratic National Committee released an autopsy report on the 2024 election. It satisfied nobody. Not one person did it satisfy, except for maybe the Bidens, because it didn't mention Joe Biden's decision to run. When you look back on his decision to run, did he make a terrible mistake?
15: He made a terrible mistake. He made a terrible mistake for himself, his legacy, and for the country. He had said that he would not run again. And
18: I hear that. Joe Biden never said he wouldn't run again.
1: See, I thought that was true.
18: No, he never said that. He did say he would be sort of a transitional figure, which led people to believe that. But okay. Joe Biden never concretely came out and said, I'm only going to serve one term.
1: You know, that's weird because I clearly remember them saying that more than once.
18: No.
1: Not that Joe said it, but that they said he said it.
18: There were reports that people had believed that, but or that they had thought, okay, well, yeah, because he said he was going to be a transitional figure. It's sort of like, all right, let's just kind of calm things down. But no, I agree with the first part of her statement where he completely tanked his legacy. By being exposed to the senile old fool that he was. Instead, I mean, like, because he could have easily just sort of gone in off into the sunset and announced, I'm not going to run for re-election. This is a young man's game, and I understand. I think I could do it, but, you know, I in the end, I think it's time to pass the torch. And then the Democrats and their henchmen in the media could just sort of gloss over the failures and disasters of the administration and just say, well, he was just blue-collar lunch pail Joe.
1: Yep.
18: Same in the country.
1: Clyburn could have anointed whoever he's going to anoint him.
18: Right.
1: Rather than them being forced to go with Kamala Harris.
18: But yeah, Biden never came out and said, I was not going to run again.
1: Well, he was asked about it. He doesn't remember, but of course he's not going to remember. But anyway, that's interesting. And Hillary Clinton, by the way, calling him out now.
18: Oh, yeah.
1: She was all about him, though, when he was running.
18: Oh, for sure. You know, yeah. Because, yeah, you know, you don't shoot inside the tent until the guy takes the tent down.
1: That's right. All right. Democrats in New York not rooting for us. What's that all about?
18: Democrat Representative Adriano Espaillat in New York is facing off against a communist who's been endorsed by Zoran Mamdani in his re-election bid. The communist is Daria Liza Avila Chevalier.
1: Good communist name.
18: Yeah. During a candidate forum on Friday on PIX 11 in New York City, there was an attempt at a lighthearted moment about the World Cup that got a little bit weird. And tell me what you notice is missing here.
0: World Cup is here. The first match this weekend at MetLife Stadium taking place in New Jersey, even though some people say it is technically New York. But what do you think

0: You want to be a United States representative, huh?
1: Well, I mean, that's just it, man. Again, I mean, the infiltration into politics has happened.
0: Well,
1: and it's I think here's the thing. Here's my hope. I hope that people, while they were, you know, charmed by guys like Mondami, that they will realize at the end of that term, things are upside down and crazy. Mm-hmm. It can't ever happen again. That's my hope. That it'll be so unsuccessful, they'll never want to do it again.
0: Well, no. I mean, I really hate to rain on your parade here, Scott, but
1: go ahead.
0: Chicago went from Lori Lightfoot to Brandon Johnson.
1: But yeah, but Brandon Johnson wasn't a self-described communist.
0: Well, he sure talks like a communist.
1: He talks like a communist, walks like a communist, but I don't know if he really is. I don't know if he's committed wholly to communism.
0: Well,
1: in Zoran's case, he's there.
0: Yeah.
1: I mean, there's no question about it. He's a socialist. That's who he is. Yeah. Socialist slash communist.
0: Yeah.
1: I don't know.
0: Well, and then
1: L.A. maybe totally right.
0: Very well could go from Karen Bass, who was literally a communist,
1: to
0: somebody running to her left.
1: That is more of a communist.
0: That is a bigger communist. More modern communist.
1: I'm just hoping this fascination with communism eventually goes by the wayside when you realize it's broken.
0: Yeah. Well, I mean, it won't.
1: Yeah, you're probably right.
0: It should. I mean, that still should be a dirty word, communism, just because, I mean, points to all of 20th century Earth history and the amount of just destruction and chaos and death that political project unleashed upon innocent people. It should be a dirty word. I can't believe it's not.
1: Well, I've said this before. I mean, you know, I remember, like, when you first become aware of elections, I was a younger guy, certainly couldn't vote yet, but you look at the ballots and you see the Communist Party always ran a guy.
0: Yeah.
1: I can't think of the guy's name now, but he was there every year. Every 4 years he was there, right? But it was like no one wanted to be described as a communist.
0: No.
1: No one wanted that. That was such a heavy word. That was such a bad connotation that came with it, you know?
0: Mm-hmm.
1: And now it's like, hey, let's vote for the communist. He's great. He hates rich people. Let's go.
0: Well, it's because some noted communists in the 60s and 70s realized that the pathway to fulfill their dream was to get into education.
1: Yeah, valid point right there, man. Valid point right there.
0: That's it. All right. Yeah, we got to move on.
1: Okay, this communism conversation will end now, and we'll move on to other things, just because we have to. Let's see. What do we got coming up? Top 5 stories of the day.
0: Yes.
1: David Van Camp has that for you, in case you missed it. That's on the way next. Markley, Van Camp, and Robin Show.

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0: This is the Markley, Van Camp, and Robbins Show. I'm Scott Robbins. David Van Camp is there. Jamie Markley on special assignment. David, the top five stories of the day are as follows.
1: Number five, a top Southern Poverty Law Center official is accused of helping to funnel $1.2 million in donor money to an informant in a white supremacist group who was also her lover.
0: Wow.
1: They lived together and had a joint bank account.
0: Are you serious?
1: Yes.
0: Okay. Holy smokes.
1: Yeah. Number four.
0: We've done nothing wrong.
1: Yeah. Number four, California Governor Gavin Newsom says Trump is investigating him for political reasons, but apparently there is an ongoing DOJ investigation into some of his friends and also his wife. But these are issues that have been flagged by local officials in Sacramento and investigators at the state level as well. So he's just getting out in front of it. That's right. The plan right now.
0: Well, sounds like it.
1: Yeah, the FBI arrested several people who were planning an ambush attack at the White House UFC event. A suspect told investigators the goal of the attack was to target capitalist elites and billionaires. One of them said that Trump was raping and eating children. One of the guys, I guess this is what blew the case wide open, a 19-year-old in Ohio, whose mom called him in.
0: I heard about this.
1: So his mom saw some troubling things and then was like, all right, I got to get ahead of this because you can't do this.
0: Well, probably afraid her son was going to go do something stupid that was going to render him in prison for the rest of his life.
1: Well, yeah, not to mention the human toll that it would take.
0: Yeah, if not dead, yeah. So there you go.
1: Number two, President Trump says he's planning to read the terms of the Iran deal word for word out loud at a press conference in order to sort of circumvent the news media. And then
0: pull up a chair.
1: Yeah, no
0: Uncle
1: kidding.
0: Donald's gonna read a story to us.
1: And then number one, he is warning Iran that all hell will come down if they do not follow the terms of the agreement that has been made. Those are the top five stories that we're watching today. I thought this was interesting, Scott. Researchers in Spain have discovered that people have a natural tendency to walk in a counterclockwise direction. So they noticed this actually because they were doing experiments studying social distancing during the pandemic.
0: Yeah.
1: Well, then they looked at the video footage and noticed crowds repeatedly drifting to the left. They tested it again and again. They teamed up with scientists in Japan to see if maybe culture was playing a role, and it didn't. Men and women showed the same left-turn bias. It wasn't explained by whether people were right-handed or right-footed or right-eye dominant. They have no idea why. This is the Markley, Van Camp, and Robbins Show.
0: That's interesting.
1: Yeah. I remember
0: I'm trying to think as myself. If I don't. Of course, I don't know. You're not aware of it, I guess, even if you were doing it. So.
1: Well, the modern Olympics originally had athletes running clockwise until officials switched in 1913 because the runners said it felt unnatural.
0: Yeah, it is counterclockwise, isn't it? Yeah.
1: There is one theory out there. I've heard about this, and I can't explain the science or medicine behind it. I just remember hearing that you have that left-turn bias because your heart's on the left side. And there's something about your natural inclination is to, like, turn into your heart.
0: Wow, evolution is a funky thing, man, isn't it?
1: Yeah.
0: Wow, that's something.
1: Like protecting the heart.
0: Yeah, no kidding. Wow.
1: All right. This is the Markley, Van Camp.

0: This is Weatherology. I'm meteorologist Jennifer Wojcicki with your Alexandria Lakes area forecast. A blend of clouds and sunshine develops this afternoon, high in the low 70s. Tonight, chance for showers and thunderstorms, cloudy, a low near 53. Wednesday, chance for rain, showers, and storms, cloudy, high of 65 degrees. And Thursday, mostly sunny, high of 66. Friday, slight chance for showers and storms, late, a high of 72. For KXRA, I'm meteorologist Jennifer Wojcicki. Currently, it's 72.
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0: All righty, man.
1: So this is the Markley Van Camp and Robbins Show. I'm Scott Robbins. That's David Van Camp over there. Jamie Markley on special assignment, hopefully back tomorrow, depending on the weather.
2: Yes.
1: He'll explain, okay? That's all I got to say about that. Yeah. He'll explain coming up a little bit later on. All right, so we still have more great audio to get to from The View, David?
2: Yes, because the vice president, J.D. Vance, was on The View. He went in there, cool, calm, collected, and they were freaking out. Of course, then they started talking about immigration, and that's when things kind of got off the rails.
3: Here we go. Vice President, can I just add one more thing? Because you do speak of about immigration at length in this book.
4: Sure. Mm-hmm.
3: And I believe, as a Christian, I can tell my kids why it's important to have borders. I get that. There are laws, there are resources, I get all that things. It's much harder to explain when I see someone dragged out of a house or wrongly taken to a thing that isn't a violent criminal. It's a little more nuanced as a parent to try to say when someone's referred to as vermin or scum, when I teach them in school about people that have done that before, but this is different. It's very hard as a parent and a Christian to say both things.
5: And you say in the book, you talk about this, this internal struggle in the book, and you talk about moral trade-offs that result in favoring a strict migration policy without dehumanizing anyone. But listen, over 50 people have died in ICE custody. There are thousands of children, 6,200, that are being held in places like Dilley Detention Center. The people that have visited those detention centers, I don't know if you have, talk about the subhuman, infrahuman conditions, the lack of clean water, the lack of medical attention, the lack of education. I would urge you as a Christian and as a father to visit those detention centers where the children are being held and make sure that the conditions are up to the values that we hold in this country.
6: So you guys have thrown a lot at me, and I see we got 30 seconds left here. But let me say, number one, I'd like to pick up on this theme because I think it's really important. We do have to strike a balance, of course, between enforcing our laws. We don't want to dehumanize people. That is the balance that, look, law enforcement, what I'd say about this, law enforcement is always inherently not a very pretty process, especially when you're dealing sometimes with violent people, with people who are resisting arrest. Some of the people that I've been told by the media were completely peaceful, had never violated any laws. You actually look into the record and you find out that those people were actually being violent, or they did have a criminal record. They had a sex traffic conviction.
7: Don't have criminal records. The majority of people that ICE is rounding up and taking out of their homes from their families, they're separating families. They're using children as bait. The majority are not criminals.
6: But can I respond to that?
2: Using children as bait is just one of the most insidious lies the left has said.
1: Yes.
2: Because there was that guy who was getting detained and he bailed on his kid in the driveway.
1: Yes. That was.
2: And they said, well, they used the kid as bait. No, they got the kid McDonald's.
1: The little kid with the bear hat on or something standing in the driveway.
2: Yeah.
1: Yeah, I remember that.
2: Yeah, it was a Stitch from Lilo and Stitch.
1: Yeah, right, Stitch. Okay, thank you. Yeah.
2: And there's a little bit more if you want. I just wanted to break it
1: up. Of course I want more. I always want more.
2: Thought your ears were starting to bleed.
6: No. Okay. So you talk about the children. Here's what I'd say. Do we know that during the last administration, we had tens of thousands of children who were sex trafficked by the cartels, who were brought into our country in profoundly dangerous and predatory conditions?
7: Let's talk about this administration.
6: But here's the point. Unless you enforce the border, you invite that kind of conduct. You think that our immigration policies are inhumane based on the reporting of one person with a political bias. What I'm telling you is that it's inhumane to allow cartels to sex traffic people across our border.
8: Please hold on.
6: I appreciate that.
8: Hold
6: on. Get you back in.
8: We're coming. We're coming back with more with the vice president, and I've got questions for
6: Great.
8: You.
6: Great, thank you.
1: Man, you know, again, kudos to him for dealing with that garbage, that 5-on-1 they have going on.
2: Well, I mean, and you know, again, I know that there have been people who are wondering why. What's the win in doing that? One is he's pretty good at that, at softening the message of the Trump administration and presenting it in just sort of like normal person tones and words. And, you know, also, if you can even just get a little bit of a crack through that shield of left-wing propaganda that most of that audience has been subject to, I think there's a win there. you can at least start to see another side. Now, I know that there are some people who are just too far gone. It doesn't really matter. You could, you know, I still know people who 100% believe that Donald Trump called Nazis fine people. And there is no amount of evidence that will convince them otherwise. Even the clip where Trump says, and I'm not talking about the neo-Nazis and white nationalists because they should be condemned totally.
1: Right.
2: That part, that, well, that's not what he meant, is what they'll say. What does that mean? I don't even understand.
1: Well, I think another thing, too, is they do this all the time, too. We invited these people. They just don't want to come on here.
2: Mm-hmm.
1: You know, because they're afraid of dealing with The View or whoever it is. Well, he's not, and he did.
2: Yeah.
1: So you can take that argument off the table.
2: For sure.
1: You know, which by the way, is fine with me, too. Mm-hmm. I thought he handled it very well. Of course, I had all the faith in the world that he would.
2: Yeah.
1: He brings up facts. They don't like that. They've got one, and they're going to go after him as hard as they can. And they all wanted to score points because they all wanted to have the viral video of them nailing the vice president, you know. But they didn't get it. So
2: no, they didn't get it.
1: And what about the
2: right.
1: What about this? What about them destroying history? What?
2: That's how a lot of times leftist arguments work, though. It's just interrupt and then switch gears completely. But what about this thing? Well, wait a minute. Hold on a second. You didn't let me finish my initial answer, but okay, we can talk about this entirely new topic.
1: You know what, you guys? Here's the thing, too. And again, this is true. None of this happens. None of this Trump, J.D. Vance nonsense happens, or perhaps it doesn't happen, if you didn't run Kamala Harris. But you did. You did. You ran Kamala Harris. You ran Joe Biden up till the bitter almost end, until he couldn't do it anymore, till that idiotic debate he had. So you had to do something, so you stuck her in there.
2: Mm-hmm.
1: You lost. Look in the mirror.
2: Yeah.
1: Nobody wanted to vote for her, and they didn't.
2: Yep.
1: I mean, so have a seat, pull up a chair, have a seat, find another communist, and do it again.
2: Yeah, let's do this. All right, it's time for What's Your Story? It's where we pick out a story that caught our attention. May not be the biggest news of the day, but you wanted to share it with the rest of the class. Scott, what is your story?
1: This story in San Francisco gets hotter and hotter right now. A San Francisco lawmaker now has criticized Giants players for writing Bible verses on their hats during Pride Night at the game. And again, there were three different pitchers on the San Francisco Giants who did this. And the reason they did this is because they're faith-based athletes. This flies in the face of their religion, which I think they should be able to practice, right?
2: Mm-hmm.
1: So Major League Baseball, of course, jumps in, and they take the wrong way, too, which, of course, makes sense to me because that's what Major League Baseball does.
2: Well, they hate you.
1: Yeah, well, I'm starting to believe that now. The writing on the cap violates the rules and consistent moral trends are normal practice within Major League Baseball. So in other words, you can't just write stuff on your hat, right?
2: Mm-hmm.
1: Can't do that according to Major League Baseball. It's an affront. They say when you're a highly paid professional athlete, your uniform is not the canvas for individual self-expression. So it's not the canvas for individual self-expression if you're a highly paid professional athlete. How about this, pal? Neither is your uniform a canvas for promoting a lifestyle that has nothing to do with Major League Baseball.
2: Well, yeah.
1: You hypocrite.
2: Yes.
1: You know, so, again, Major League Baseball has a chance to do the right thing, and they blow it again.
2: Mm-hmm.
1: Yeah. It's really disappointing. I mean, these three guys, you're not hurting anybody. You're not harming anybody. They're not saying they're not taking some bigoted stance. They're just saying it's my faith. I wear my faith on my sleeve. That's what I do.
2: Well, also,
1: I don't agree with this.
2: Also, it's I don't want to be forced to celebrate something.
1: Right. And you're forcing me to do it.
2: Yeah.
1: I'm wearing the hat, by the way, that you gave me, but I'm not going to wear the hat without expression on the side of it.
2: Right.
1: So, and again, it's ridiculous, but I like that. You can't use it as your own personal canvas.
2: Yes, unless you're a gay pride activist group.
1: Well, then you're okay.
2: Then it's fine. Yeah, then we'll move heaven and earth to a comedy.
1: And again, I don't care. I mean, I don't care. I mean, these guys should be able to do what they want. You should be able to do what you want. That's fine by me. I don't have to go to the game.
2: Right.
1: I don't have to attend.
2: Yeah, but you still will, because even though I've been making it crystal clear for years,
1: yeah,
2: Major League Baseball hates your guts. You're still planning that summer trip.
1: Yeah, I know. I know. And I'll be going, and I'll like it. You know what? I'll love it, and I am the battered husband. I am.
2: Mm-hmm. Yeah, you are.
1: Just knock me around, and I just keep getting back up and go, they'll change. I swear they'll change.
2: Hey, it was my fault, after all, for having convictions.
1: It was me.
2: All right, it's What's Your Story, where we go around
1: damn
2: share
1: convictions.
2: Share a story that popped out at you while you were doing your morning prep, and you just wanted to share it with the rest of the class. My story today... Heather Cox Richardson, she is a left-wing, quote-unquote, historian. She has a huge following with brain-dead liberals on Substack. And, well, she did an appearance on Jim Acosta's little podcast and says that Trump's moves, including the UFC fight on the South Lawn of the White House, it's all about ripping up a multicultural society or something like that.
1: Oh, boy. Okay.
2: I don't understand that, but here we go.
0: What you are watching Trump do right now is deliberately tear that apart. And he is doing so on the same cultural argument, of course, that people used to back the first Gilded Age. That is, these culture wars that turn white Americans against marginalized people of color.
4: Right.
0: That's the bottom line there. So, I mean, it's not really a stretch to say that the same impulse that created the UFC fight on the White House lawn is the impulse that really pushed lynching in the late 19th century.
2: That is
0: against black Americans overwhelmingly.
2: See, that's such a big stretch, actually, that it's opening up its own yoga studio. All right. I mean, like, this is.
1: Oh, yeah, right. You're right.
2: I was having a UFC fight the same impulse as lynching people.
1: You know, and this is part of the problem with your party. You got to keep doing this. By all means, I want you to keep doing this. But every time you do something like that, who are you appealing to?
2: Yeah.
1: Well, I mean.
2: And you talk about going after the racial divide. That's the entire left. They want to divide.
1: Well, of course.
2: Whether that's a conscious effort or not, it is all about saying, you know, it's all about racial preferences. It's all about pitting races against one another.
1: Well, there's no money in non-division.
2: Right.
1: I mean, and that's really what it comes to. Southern Poverty Law Center. Look no further.
2: Right.
1: I mean, you're paying people to stir it up.
2: Yes.
1: Because you need enemies.
2: Yes.
1: Without enemies, you got no business.
2: Yeah, absolutely. Yeah, so. You got no donations, no cable news hits, no nothing.
1: Yeah, that's the business model. Absolutely.
2: Mm-hmm, it is. All right. We got a news update coming up in just a few here on the Markley, Van Camp, and Robin Show.

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1: This is the Markley, Van Camp, and Robin Show. I'm Scott Robbins. David Van Camp is there. Jamie Markley on a special assignment. Should be back there tomorrow, weather permitting. He'll explain.
2: Yeah.
1: I can't.
2: Yes. Well, if you're trying to figure out what to get Dad for Father's Day, and if your dad likes to cook, well, skip all the other things you had planned. 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
2: Yes. Well, President Trump was asked this morning if he would send the Iran deal to Congress for approval, and he said, oh, I hadn't even thought about that. And here's what he told reporters.
3: I never thought about sending it, never even thought about it, but I will. I will send it to Congress. I like the idea. I mean, who wouldn't approve it? Let's let them have a nuclear weapon. The Democrats will say, oh, they should have a nuclear weapon. They'll go crazy. I like the idea. Send it to Congress, please, all right?
2: Yeah, I don't think you should, because, it's not a treaty. It's the Memorandum of Understanding. The other thing is you're way more likely to get Republican pushback on this than from Democrats.
1: I don't remember the Memorandum of Understanding being used any other time in my life, but hey, there we go. You're right. You don't want to go to Congress with this.
2: No.
1: Because it's just going to be the bitching and screaming, you know.
2: I mean, Democrats would probably oppose it, I guess. I should correct that.
1: Well, they would.
2: They oppose everything.
1: Of course.
2: That the president wants to do. But you're more likely to get embarrassed by your own party.
1: You might.
2: Because they want to play stompy foot or whatever, you know.
1: You might.
2: John Thune's over there just sweating buckets. Because he's like, oh, no. Don't put me in the hot seat. Please don't do that to me. I've got a dog parade to plan. Yes, that does still bother me.
1: Ever are you? Ever. The dog parade will be out front of everything we talk about to do with Congress.
2: Dude, they could have been passing nationwide voter ID, but they're like, can't do it, don't have time. Anyway, here's a dog parade. And nothing against Senator Jim Justice's baby dog.
1: Yeah,
2: nothing against her, but dude.
1: You know, and the thing is, a little off track here, I guess, but the thing is with this voter ID thing, people really want it.
2: Yes.
1: The American people, so it's amazing to me that they can't get it done. Mm-hmm. With the majority of the people in this country, every survey after survey after survey said, there should be something that with integrity involved in our election process.
2: Yeah, but they've got luncheons to plan and dog parades.
1: Yeah, dog
2: parades. Golly.
1: Don't forget the dog parades.
2: Yes, by the way, quick news update here. The DOJ is announcing charges against 15 members of a left-wing anti-ICE group called Direct Action Minnesota for surveilling, harassing, and confronting federal agents as they were doing carrying out lawful arrests.
4: Oh, I didn't know anything about it. I've heard about it. Right. I don't know anything about it. Says
1: Tim Walz, the outgoing knucklehead.
4: I don't know. I've never heard of it.
2: He's a big fan of dog parades, I hear.
4: I love dog parades. I love dogs.
2: I think that's way better than looking
4: into
2: fraud.
4: I love multicultural dogs. I love French poodles and bulldogs and German shepherds. I love them all.
2: My dog's name is Knucklehead.
4: Yep, I'll tell you. Yeah.
2: This is the Markley, Van Camp, and Robin Show.

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6: News this hour from Town Hall. I'm Keith Peters in Washington. Georgia's Republican primary is happening today, where President Trump looms large.
7: Republicans waging their latest fight over party identity in Georgia today, with runoffs to decide who faces Democratic Senator John Ossoff and Democratic nominee for governor Keisha Lance Bottoms. President Trump is at the center of each contest. The Senate race pits self-described MAGA warrior and two-term Congressman Mike Collins against first-time candidate Derek Dooley. Trump hasn't made an endorsement. The president's choice in the governor's race is Lieutenant Governor Burt Jones, one of Trump's alternate presidential electors in 2020. Jones faces billionaire businessman Rick Jackson. Georgia is key to the national fight for control of Capitol Hill. I'm Julie Walker.
6: Monday saw a crash at an Air Force base in Southern California's Mojave Desert.
8: The aircraft went down around 11:20 a.m. on Monday at Edwards Air Force Base north of Los Angeles. Officials said that emergency crews responded after the aircraft went down at the base in Southern California's Mojave Desert. Deputy Commander at Edwards Air Force Base, Colonel James Hayes, says they don't know what the cause of the crash is.
9: Right now, we're going to stand up an interim safety board to do the initial gathering of the facts, and that will then lead to a safety investigation board, which will look into those root causes. Once that's complete, takes about 30 days, then it'll go into an accident investigation board, and then that will determine all of the information that we can release to the public and to the next of kin.
8: Audio courtesy of KERO. I'm Haya Benjwani.
6: Iran's top diplomat said Tuesday that the tentative deal to end the war with the United States would require Israel to withdraw from Lebanon, a condition Israel has already rejected. On Wall Street, a mixed day as the Dow was up by 328 points, but the Nasdaq dropped 307. More at townhall.com.
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6: McDonald's is bringing back fried apple pie for America's 250th, and they're not the only ones getting in on the country's birthday.
7: McDonald's is frying up some apple pies to honor America's 250th birthday. 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Burger King recently debuted its firecracker cookie pie. 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Hardee's has an ice star spangled biscuit. I'm Julie Walker.
6: News and analysis always available at townhall.com. From Washington, I'm Keith Peters. There was a shocker at the World Cup.
11: Cape Verde stunned Spain in the country's World Cup debut in Atlanta. Spain is one of the favorites to win the World Cup, but little Cape Verde has a goalie named Vozina.
12: Cabo Verde! Cabo Verde!
11: He stopped every shot that came his way. Cape Verde didn't win, but they did lose. It was a scoreless tie. Agatha Fernandez saw it.
13: Everyone was expecting that Spain was going to be like 7-0. It's our first time in the World Cup, first game. Very excited. All Cape Verdeans were proud of the tie.
11: Cape Verde is the third smallest nation by population to qualify for the World Cup. I'm Ed Donahue.
6: Soon, half of all American school kids will live in states that offer public money for a private education. 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
17: This is Weatherology. I'm meteorologist Laura Lockwood with the Alexandria Lakes area forecast. Storms likely tonight, otherwise cloudy skies. Lows dip down to about 53. Winds out of the south, 8 to 15 miles per hour. Cloudy skies expected tomorrow. Thunderstorms likely. Highs level off around 67. Mainly cloudy skies expected tomorrow night. Chance for storms. Lows dip down to about 49. For KXRA, I'm meteorologist Laura Lockwood. Currently, it's 72 degrees.
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2: All right, here we go. This is the Markley, Van Camp, and Robbins Show. I'm Scott Robbins. Right over there, you see that guy right there? That's David Van Camp. You see the guy that's not there? Nope, you don't, because he's not there. That's Jamie Markley. He'll be back tomorrow, weather permitting. He'll explain the whole thing when he gets here.
1: Mm-hmm.
2: That's all I got for right now.
1: All right. Well, J.D. Vance, the Vice President of the United States, walking into the cow's den on The View. And, well, they were trying to throw every left-wing talking point at him, and boy, they got turned around. This is a pretty interesting exchange between J.D. Vance and Whoopi Goldberg.
23: What did black people do to this administration that has allowed it to really stigmatize folks of color? And you know how hard it is. You have folks of color in your family.
1: Sure.
23: So when you see You know, things, the Emmett Till stuff coming down, or them doing all kinds of removal of information of black heroes. How does that sit with you?
0: Well, what exactly are you talking about, Whoopi? Because I know Emmett Till was Emmett Till was the kid. I want to know what
23: you,
0: she's.
23: You don't know
0: I
23: what I'm talking
0: to your
23: about.
0: Actual point.
23: So in a lot of the
20: museums,
23: there's so many. where they're taking down the actual history that happened in this country. Slavery happened. All kinds of stuff happened, and it seems that it has been very easy for this administration to remove that and also to denigrate black folks who have worked their behinds off to get this American dream. How do you, I mean, you know better.
2: What are you talking about? What are you talking about?
1: She spent the better part of a minute saying absolutely nothing because he's saying, hey, give me an example, right? Just an example. The museums are all museum-y and slavery happened. And
2: lynchings and Emmett Till and... Okay.
1: I love the audience groan, too, when he says, what specifically are you talking about?
2: And that, I want to know what you're talking about, yeah.
1: What are you saying that, like, yeah, we're not going to, prioritize DEI in the Smithsonian? Is that what you're talking about?
2: Was it ever there?
1: Yeah.
2: Okay, well...
1: But,
2: I don't know. I clearly don't understand any of that.
1: There's a little bit more if you're brave.
2: Of course I do.
1: It.
2: Yes. Yeah.
0: Yes. Sonny, that was actually a very helpful intervention because I think the story you're talking about is where, you know, allegedly the administration is holding back the appointments of people based on skin color.
20: I'm talking
0: I've seen
20: about
0: the story.
20: A host of things. I'm talking about black history getting erased from public spaces. Black voter districts are being dismantled. Black leaders are being sidelined from our ranks. Where do Americans of color fit in this vision? Because it doesn't seem like we fit.
0: I think, Sonny, my view...
21: And if I may, since October of last year, there's been something like 6,668 refugees allowed into the country. All but three were white South Africans.
0: So, first of all, I'm very skeptical of that number because we have a lot of different immigration pathways in the United States of America. But let me just address Whoopi's point. Look, first of all, you asked the question, and maybe you don't believe this coming from me, but I think everybody is welcome in our political coalition. Frankly, even if you didn't vote for us, everybody is welcome in our country so long as you're an American citizen with the duties and the legal obligations and rights to be here. But Whoopi, let me just give you an example of this.
23: Yeah.
0: Okay, so you say that we're anti-minority or anti-black.
23: No, I didn't say that. I asked. See?
0: Well, okay, fine. Mm. Be fair. Fair.
23: Don't start any stuff
0: all
23: with
0: right,
23: me,
0: okay,
23: man. Don't
0: all
23: get
0: right.
23: me in trouble. Don't start no stuff with me.
1: Well, I mean, in fairness to the vice president, she was implying that. Where
2: well,
1: they
2: of course
1: fit
2: she
1: in.
2: Was. Yes.
1: I mean, but okay.
2: Yeah.
0: I misinterpreted your question, let me answer your actual question there. Mm-hmm. What I'm saying, I think, okay, look at Washington, D.C. One of the most democratic and one of the blackest, by a share of population, blackest cities in the United States of America has seen a radical decrease in violent crimes and sexual assaults and in murders. We have tried to take the crime issue seriously in part because we believe everybody, whether you're black or white or rich or poor, deserves to live in a safe neighborhood.
23: Does the crime step in? This is not about crime. This
20: black
23: is about
20: women lost their jobs.
23: Right. This is about
0: Sonny, what you're saying is
20: black
0: we got to do more on the economy.
20: And black history has been erased from public
0: spaces. Black history
20: spaces.
0: Is not erased
20: that is
0: from
20: true.
0: Public
20: guys,
0: spaces.
20: We do
0: that
20: have to get to Iran
0: right.
20: when we get back.
0: Yeah,
20: some
0: but,
20: very
0: but
20: important
0: guys,
20: things
0: I'm
20: to get
0: telling
20: to.
0: You, we celebrate black history. We celebrate all American history in this administration.
20: Can I
0: you guys
20: about
0: might be skeptical of this, but I promise you it's
23: true.
20: Do you think
23: we have more with them by the Vice President J.D. Vance when we come back?
1: Yeah. That's just like a 5-on-1 carnival of nonsense right there. Because they're throwing out like all these different things without explaining what they're actually asking here. It's crazy.
2: Well, this is interesting because this reminds me of the man on the street stuff when you go to the sign people.
1: Yes.
2: The sign people are out there screeching and yelling, holding signs up about the demise of democracy. And what specifically has Donald Trump done to take away democracy? Well, there's just too many. I can't have all day. I can't, you know, name one. Well, again, I'm not talking to you.
1: I know what you're doing. It's a setup. No, I'm
2: right,
1: just
2: exactly.
1: Asking,
2: no, I'm asking you a question. You know, give me, you're obviously passionate about something.
1: Yeah.
2: What is it?
1: Yeah.
2: So again, you can't, you know, this is the what is a female argument, you know? I mean, it's nonsense, but you know, so you're asking these people who are making all these accusations to give you an example of the accusation they're making, and they can't do it.
1: No, they can't.
2: And this is The View, by the way.
1: Yes.
2: You got producers that can feed them answers. You know, they don't have any idea.
1: They don't have notes. It's like, hey, if you're going to ask a question, a loaded question like that, at least have some examples on a note card. You know,
2: Sonny Hostin's the worst, by the way. The biggest racist on that show is Sonny Hostin.
1: Yeah. All right. Well, speaking of racism, Brandon Johnson is responding to the reports that a Asian American male who's a college student is the one who lit that cross on fire in Chicago last week.
2: Oh, yeah.
1: And he said this guy, that Merlin Liu is his name, said he did it as a protest against the Trump administration. Well, the mayor of Chicago, Brandon Johnson, was asked about this update, and get a load of this.
3: Merlin Liu, who was interviewed by NBC 5, who admitted to allegedly burning the cross in Grant Park. During that interview, he seemed to lack an understanding of the meaning behind burning a cross and the implications of that. How concerning is that to you as mayor of, obviously, of a city with a predominantly black population, and do you think there needs to be more education around that?
4: Well, look, I can't speak to his lack of or understanding of the gravity of what he is alleged of having done. And, you know, again, it's a painful reminder of how hatred towards black Americans still permeates, you know, in our society.
1: But, no, it's not.
2: What?
1: This guy's the kid in question is just a moron. I mean, here's part of that interview with NBC 5. The guy didn't know what the burning cross meant. That's what he says.
2: Yeah,
1: I don't understand how that's supposed to be a reminder of how hatred towards black Americans still permeates our society. This guy's a moron.
5: Did you make it all the way through almost 4 years at UIC without somebody teaching you that a burning cross is one of the most divisive symbols in America?
22: No, I didn't. I don't really have any, like, I never grew up with religion, never really surrounded myself with people with it. My childhood friends, they, I remember them going to, like, confirmation and stuff like that, but,
5: But no, it's a symbol of the Ku Klux Klan. I mean, that really is where it started. Nobody ever taught you that.
22: No,
5: you never read it in a history book. Nobody.
22: No. I just saw the Wikipedia page with the movie with the, like, I think it's called, like, Under One Nation or something.
1: Yeah, he's talking about Birth of a Nation.
2: Right.
1: A pro-KKK movie.
2: That was 100 years old or older.
1: Yeah, over 100. Yeah. 111 years old, I think. Yeah.
2: Yeah.
1: Yeah, he just has no idea what he's talking about or what he was doing. So, yeah, the idea that Brandon Johnson is still trying to make this a race thing about how all these people hate black people. I mean, this guy Merlin Liu is out there going, hey, I'm an arsonist, but I am not a racist, okay?
2: Right. He had no idea what he was doing.
1: No.
2: Performative art.
1: Looked something up on Wikipedia. And
2: he was railing against the billionaires and Donald Trump.
1: Yes, that apparently.
2: Well, that'll show him, lighting a cross on fire. You know, I hadn't thought about it before, but I'm going to start giving my money away now that cross has been lit. I got to do something. Can't have all this money laying around anymore.
1: Yeah. No, you can't. Yeah. I did see this. If you never got around to that spring cleaning that you plan to do, still have a few more days of spring left if you want to get that in. But there's a new article on cleaning mistakes that make your home dirtier. Some of these, this may be news you could use. You know, if I was a local TV news guy, I would say these are tips on how to clean.
2: All right.
1: Forgetting to clean the things you used to clean. That is the equipment we used to clean need to be cleaned too, like vacuums, washing machines, toilet brushes. Those have to be cleaned as well, because if that's dirty, then you're just spreading the dirt around. Mopping the floor with laundry detergent, some people do that. It was like a viral sensation. Laundry detergent, though, actually leaves a residue that attracts and traps dirt. That's why you have the rinse cycle in your washing
2: machine. Oh, that makes sense. Yeah, sure.
1: And then using cleaning agents incorrectly.

0: I don't care.
1: I never do cloth to surface. No.
0: Right. I like this one. Washing windows on a sunny day. Cleaning glass on a bright day can cause streaky, cloudy windows. Direct sunlight heats the glass, causing soapy cleaning solutions to evaporate too quickly, so you're not really doing anything. I'd never heard that, but I don't remember the last time I actually washed windows. So
1: no, I hose mine down.
0: Yeah.
1: I just get the hose.
0: Exactly. Yeah. So, I don't know.
1: That's it.
0: Anyway, maybe there's some news you can use there, all right?
1: All right, Dave, we appreciate that. After all the other nonsense we've been dealing with today, that was a nice, refreshing break.
0: Yes.
1: Tips you can use.
0: Yes.
1: With David Van Camp. I think that's a weekly feature.
0: Top 5 stories you can use coming up next.

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0: All right, here we go. This is the Markley, Van Camp, and Robin Show. I'm Scott Robbins, right over there. David, Ben, Camp, Jamie Markley on a special assignment. Back tomorrow, weather permitting.
1: Yes. He melts when it rains too much.
0: You never know. Yeah, you never know how that's going to work out. Also, my my top three stories of the day on the way, too.
1: Yes, that is
0: true. Let's not forget that, because that's a highlight, I'll tell you. That's broadcast museum time. Okay.
1: We do have the top five stories that we are following today.
0: Yes.
1: Not according to Scott Robbins.
0: No.
1: Just according to what people are talking about right now. 15 Antifa-linked people in Minnesota have been arrested for interfering in ICE operations. That's number five. Number four, fascinating story. A top Southern Poverty Law Center official is accused of helping funnel $1.2 million in donor money to an informant in a white supremacist group who was also her live-in boyfriend.
0: Oh.
1: Man,
0: I'll tell you.
1: Number three, a really sad story. It's still under investigation. A B-52 bomber crashed shortly after takeoff at Edwards Air Force Base. Eight people were killed in that. The cause of the crash remains under investigation. Number two, the FBI arrested several people who were planning an ambush attack at the White House UFC event. A suspect told investigators that the goal of the attack was to target and kill capitalist elites and billionaires, in his words. Number one, President Trump talking about the Iran deal. He's out there trying to sell it. And he is warning Iran all hell will come down if they do not follow the rules. Those are the top five stories that we are watching today. 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
0: Mm-hmm.
1: I had a few stories, and I'll do this a lot of times when I'm prepping for the show. I'll just see a headline that I think, hey, that could be kind of funny, and I don't really click through. I just send it to myself, and then
0: yeah.
1: A lot of times don't even use it.
0: Mm-hmm.
1: But just a couple of quick hitters here. If you'd like to hear them, Chinese drivers have figured out a way to fool Tesla autopilot. So with autopilot, it'll drive for you, but you have to have somebody in the front seat. So what they're doing is they're using miniature doll heads to trick the in-cabin camera into believing that an attentive driver is sitting behind the wheel. So they can like kick back, relax. But they've got this little like doll head hanging up in front of the camera that just tricks the autopilot.
0: Oh, okay. So the autopilot continues.
1: Oh yeah, it still goes.
0: Yeah.
1: But yeah, you can't just fall asleep behind the wheel in the autopilot. But you can if you use this clever hack from Chinese drivers.
0: Well, they're gonna think of everything, won't they? Make your life easier? Sure.
1: Yeah. I saw Fox also just agreed to buy Roku for $22 billion.
0: I saw that too.
1: Man, Roku is the big streaming device. I'm not really sure why they did it, but I mean,
0: I don't know, they must have
1: a good reason. I mean, $22 billion is a lot of money. They must think that they can capitalize on a lot of this.
0: $22 billion.
1: Yeah.
0: Wow.
1: I thought this was crazy. A man was saved by his gaming PC the other day when it caught a stray bullet. The gun was actually accidentally discharged by the neighbor's dog. This is like the third or fourth dog fires gun story we've had in the last 6 months.
0: You need some common sense gun laws against dogs shooting people.
1: They are under the age of 18, most of them.
0: Some random dogs just shooting people.
1: You can't. We need to have a national conversation about the violent dogs
0: who are
1: armed, apparently.
0: Yes.
1: I saw this. The U.S. Army spent over $1 billion on nearly 10,000 augmented reality headsets for soldiers to wear in combat. Soldiers don't want to use them because they cause headaches. I don't know if you've ever used some of these devices before.
0: I have not.
1: The VR or the augmented reality. It is disorienting. And I could imagine, if you're in a combat situation, which is already disorienting, you wouldn't want something like that on your eyeballs. But
0: my life is augmented reality. I don't need any special glasses.
1: This is the Markley, Van Camp, and Robin Show. Yeah, I mean, but imagine spending $1 billion and everybody's like, no, we don't even want them.
0: Yeah, do you have one of those headset things?
1: Augmented reality? I have a VR headset, but I don't use it.
0: Much?
1: I used it twice and I got a migraine.
0: Oh, really?
1: Yeah, I just...
0: Is it just tied on your head?
1: No, it's just... I don't know. It's almost like motion sickness. And I've never really been motion sick or seasick in my life, but... it feels like that. Like it's almost like too real, but it's disorienting because Like if you're playing a video game, your character moves when you press a button, but your character also moves if you lift up your head and all this. So it's like you're moving, but you're not walking, but you are walking. It's just my brain can't handle that. I don't know. Maybe I'm too dumb for it.
2: I don't blame you.
1: That wouldn't surprise me. Trifecta coming up on the Markley, Van Camp, and Robin Show.

0: This is Weatherology. I'm meteorologist Allura Lockwood with the Alexandria Lakes Area Forecast. Storms likely tonight, otherwise cloudy skies. Lows dip down to about 53. Winds out of the south, 8 to 15 miles per hour. Cloudy skies expected tomorrow. Thunderstorms likely. Highs level off around 67. Mainly cloudy skies expected tomorrow night. Chance for storms. Lows dip down to about 49. For KXRA, I'm meteorologist Allura Lockwood. Currently, it's 72 degrees.
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0: Yep. This is the Markley, Van Camp, and Robbins Show. I'm Scott Robbins. Right over there, David Van Camp, Jamie Markley on special assignment. He'll be back here tomorrow, weather permitting. Mm-hmm. More on that later.
1: Yep. A couple of news updates. This is kind of interesting. One is from, was this Poly Market?
0: Yeah.
1: Believe it was. Poly Market. We now have a three-way tie when it comes to the odds for President of the United States in 2028. The three-way tie right now, according to the bettors, is J.D. Vance, Gavin Newsom, and Marco Rubio, all at 16%.
0: Who was second again? Let me get that.
1: Nobody
0: right.
1: was second. It's a three-way tie.
0: Oh,
1: yeah,
0: three-way
1: it's J.D.
0: tie.
1: Vance, Gavin Newsom, and Marco Rubio.
0: He's done.
1: Oh, yeah. Newsom's done.
0: I mean, listen. The guy's he's terrible at it, number one. He's got no track record. The track record's abysmal.
1: Yeah.
0: I mean, I don't know. I guess it's because he's an attractive guy on some level. I don't know.
1: He kind of looks the part.
0: That must be it, out of like central casting sort of thing.
1: Well, again, a lot of people throughout the country may have only seen little snippets of Gavin Newsom. And I will say it was only a couple of years ago where I saw him totally off script melting down. And that's not the first time. That guy is terrible.
0: Oh, yeah, that's what I mean. When the heat gets hot.
1: Yeah.
0: I mean, he's been protected by the California media for a long time.
1: He sure has. And, yeah, on the national level, I just think people are overweighting his potential on the national stage. I mean, he's Hollywood Beto, basically.
0: That's a good call on that
1: so
0: one.
1: Yeah. I don't see it. I could be wrong. I just don't see it.
0: I heard somebody say the other day, what's his deal? I mean, why would he want this? I mean, why would he want this? I mean, he's done as California governor. He's made a lot of money. He's going to have a lot of money coming up.
1: Because he has this lust for power.
0: That's just it, isn't it?
1: Yeah.
0: I mean, that's got to be the only reason.
1: Yeah.
0: I mean, you know, you got to have it, man. Yeah.
1: But you're right.
0: It's the juice.
1: You're right, though. I mean, he's the governor that oversaw the largest mass exodus of California in the state's history.
0: I mean,
1: the state, while it has some bright spots, is under his leadership a disaster.
0: Well, and there's so many terrible governors. I mean, J.B. Pritzker is another one that thinks he wants to be president.
1: Yeah, again, another guy who has overseen mass exodus in his state.
0: Yeah, and he's touting today the balanced budget again. He does this all the time.
1: Yeah, okay.
0: He does.
1: Yeah. You're what, $17 trillion in debt, but this year all the math adds up?
0: Yeah.
1: Okay, cool.
0: It all works out.
1: Yeah.
0: Somebody didn't carry the one.
1: Yeah,
0: that's what it was.
1: I also saw a new survey from The Economist and YouGov, and it indicates that, yes, Republicans are closing the gap with Democrats ahead of the midterm elections. And again, historically, the opposition party, the party that's out in the wilderness, has a good chance of taking especially the House of Representatives in the midterms. However, let's see, the latest poll conducted between June 3rd and June 15th, Republicans trailed Democrats by just 3 points. And so that's it's a 39-36. Nobody really has the clear advantage. And that tells me something that is a bigger problem for the Democrat Party right now.
0: Well,
1: this
0: I
1: is
0: think
1: a generic
0: too.
1: Poll.
0: Yes.
1: And, you know, polls have been wrong before, and I have no idea why. But other than, well, they're just not very good at it, or people aren't actually accurately telling people what they feel and what they think. But with the amount of just nonstop opposition to Trump in every mainstream news outlet, the fact that the Democrats on pretty much every generic ballot that I've seen are not running away with it tells you something about the mood in this country. There are a lot of people who don't really like Donald Trump. They don't like his style. They're disappointed in the cost of living issue, which is a serious issue for the president right now.
0: Yep, it is.
1: Especially with the Iran stuff going on. I don't think anybody should downplay that as a headwind for the Republican Party. But also, man, people hate the Democrats.
0: Well, it's the loony fringe that hijacked the party, and that's all you see. That's what they represent now. Yeah.
1: Yeah.
0: And they're nuts. The sign people.
1: The sign people. Yes.
0: There's not enough of the sign people to make a difference.
1: Because, I mean, we had, what's her name? Joyce Beatty, I think, a Democrat representative who was thrilled that she was part of the effort to get Trump's name off of the Kennedy Center.
0: Oh, yeah.
1: And she compared herself to a civil rights activist.
0: Exactly, yes. Like, well, what? And then you got idiots like the Potato that are talking about it as it's the Berlin Wall's coming down.
1: Oh, that wasn't the Potato. That was Jim Acosta.
0: Yeah, well, that's what they
1: said. Jim Acosta said that, yes, Trump's name being taken off of the Kennedy Center is like watching the fall of the Berlin Wall.
0: Yeah, Jim Acosta said that. And so you've got all this hyperbole going on.
1: And they're just psychotic, man, and they're doubling down on all of it.
0: Well, that's just it. And that's what I think, you know, most normal people who just go about their business and pay their bills and raise their families and do all this stuff, look at the loons screeching and jumping up and down and think, I don't want to be a part of that.
1: Yeah.
0: I mean, you know, so by all means, keep it up. You know, that's what I want. I want more of it. If that's possible, yes.
1: Absolutely. Somebody get George Conway and an acoustic guitar, okay?
0: Yes, we need more warbling, yes.
1: All right, are you ready for your big trifecta,
0: Scott? Protest songs are not represented enough in our lives.
1: That's true, yeah. All right, it's time for your big trifecta.
0: Let's go. Let's rock and roll.
2: Are you ready?
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2: Well, at least according to Scott Robbins. It's the trifecta on the Markley, Van Camp, and Robbins Show.
0: Top three stories today, according to Scott Robbins.
1: It is called the trifecta, and usually Casey Kasem is along for the ride, but he also has to shelter himself from the rain with Jamie Markley. All right, number three. You're saying the NBA could learn something from the World Cup crew?
0: Yeah, I mean, this is a new rule they put in place, and I kind of like it. And I didn't even know about it because I don't really follow soccer. I know a lot about it. But really, the sport where people flop the most during the course of the game, trying to curry favor with an official and garner penalty flags against their opposition, is flopping. They do it a ton in soccer.
1: Oh, yeah.
0: Guy looks at you, falling down.
1: Yeah.
0: You know, writhing in pain on the ground. So they said, we're going to put a stop to this. So now if there's a questionable call, something like that, they look at the video replay. And they determine whether or not the player was actually touched or not. Well, they had that decision to make the other day, and it turns out the player flopped.
1: Mm.
0: So instead of assessing the penalty on the person they suspected was going to get the penalty, they assess it to the person who flopped.
1: I like that rule.
0: So you earned the penalty.
1: Yeah.
0: So now they're saying, why don't we do this in the NBA? We're tired of the flopping in the NBA.
1: Probably because it would just take too long. There's too many flops.
0: But once you instituted this thing, it'd stop or at least slow it down some. Yeah. I don't know. But they're saying that's one way to do it because people are pissed. I hear it all the time, the flopping that goes on every NBA game.
1: Yeah.
0: You know, LeBron James is king of it. I mean, he's a huge flopper.
1: I've seen somewhere a guy's elbow didn't even come within 6 inches of his face, and he falls down.
0: Right, holding his face.
1: Yeah.
0: Knock it off,
1: it's
0: man.
1: It's awesome.
0: I get it's part of the game, and usually you get the call, but still, it's ridiculous.
1: All right.
0: Particularly if we can see it at home on the replay.
1: Right.
0: We can see it at home when we know,
1: yeah,
0: the ref should know or have the ability to know anyway.
1: Yeah. All right, it's the top three stories of the day, according to Scott Robbins. We call it the trifecta. We are down to number two. Comedian Nate Bargatze, he's been targeted by lunatic lefties.
0: You know why? Because he went to the UFC fight.
1: Right.
0: He went to the, that's his sin. He went to the UFC fight, and I'm assuming he was invited to go to the UFC fight by the Trump administration. Well, the pearl clutchers are out of their minds right now again, saying that he's a Nazi for doing what he did.
1: Mm-hmm.
0: Now, keep in mind, his sin was going to the UFC fight. And he said in the past, I love the sport. He likes the sport.
1: Yeah.
0: He watches the sport. He's a fan of the sport. But that didn't stop them. Seth Abersom said, nah, he said, I love the guy. I generally don't do boycotts, but I'm done with him. In 2026, if you don't know who the Nazis are yet, I don't need to hear any more from you.
1: Mm-hmm.
0: I only went to the 1936 Summer Olympic Games for the gymnastics, said another. This is going to be an expensive career decision, says William Benedict.
1: No, it's not.
0: His career's fine.
1: Yeah, it's not.
0: And it will continue to be.
1: Now, the Daily Beast had a write-up on it. I saw this just the other day, where his Emmy-nominated comedian exposed as MAGA. Exposed as MAGA. That guy is, like, quite possibly the most apolitical guy in comedy, right? In all of entertainment right now.
0: And I just want to say, you know, there are enough sane people in this country that enjoy your comedy, Nate. You're going to be fine.
1: Yeah, he's
0: don't fine. Listen to the noise of these idiots. Right. Yes. They're just shrill, and the Nazi thing is what gets me. Everybody's a Nazi.
1: blah, blah. Except for Graham Plattner, who had a Nazi tattoo on his body.
0: But he's a good kind of Nazi. There are bad Nazis and good Nazis, and he's a good one.
1: Okay.
0: For some reason.
1: All right. And then finally, it's the trifecta. Top three stories of the day, according to Scott Robbins. Down to number one, the owner of the Knicks delivered a speech.
0: This is interesting. Knicks just won the championship at the NBA, by the way. But the New York Knicks owner, a guy by the name of James Dolan, wanted his team locked in for the playoffs. And he believed there was only one way to get that done. So he called a team meeting before the playoffs started. The owner of the team sits down with the team and delivers a speech that will go down in history. A speech where he asked the players to be like Spartans and deny themselves sex in order to keep the edge. He said, I had this idea. Maybe you should give up sex for the next 12 weeks. You don't have to give up sex for the next 10 weeks, but the Spartans did. You know who the Spartans are, he asked the group. They denied themselves to gain an edge. Get that edge, Dolan said. Go home. Talk to your wives. Don't tell them you're not going to have sex, and don't tell them it was my idea. But let them know that you're going to try not to. You have a commitment. You want to win this game. You want to stay focused. Hey, they won the championship.
1: I also don't think that that kind of rule applies to wives or longtime girlfriends. I think you could say, hey, you know, you got to keep your mind clear, so don't chase the flunkies, you know.
0: Yeah, hey, if they're knocking on the hotel room door, don't answer it,
1: yes.
0: Okay?
1: I think that's probably the more appropriate.
0: Yeah, that might have something to do with it. But, hey, you know, whatever works. And just like the Spartans before they went into battle, they abstained, and it worked for them.
1: Save your fluids.
0: Yes, exactly.
1: That's the official
0: you're gonna
1: medical
0: need
1: term.
0: Yes, you're going to need them coming up. Mm-hmm.
1: All right, that's the trifecta top three stories of the day, according to Scott Robbins. Good job, as always. We got Nimrods in the news coming up, and it involves a guy drinking, a half gallon of Jack Daniels.
0: Oh, boy.
1: Shooting a gun. We'll get to that next.

0: Ah, summer. 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

0: Here we go. This is the Markley Van Camp and Robin Show. I'm Scott Robbins. David Van Camp is right over there. And Jamie Markley on special assignment. Hopefully back tomorrow. We'll find out.
1: Yeah.
0: We'll find out.
1: Well, of course, can't turn on the TV without seeing an ad for some of those weight loss shots, right? They're everywhere.
0: The results. Yeah. Oh, gosh.
1: Well, and because they work for a lot of people, right? But, you know, the injections are no fun, and some people are a little skeptical of the side effects, which can get a tad messy. What is it that Maya Bialik said, the actress from Big Bang Theory, that it was like it was just uncontrollable?
0: Yeah, explosive and all that.
1: Yeah, explosive, yeah. Well, if you want the effects but don't want to deal with that, a doctor stepped in and created a weight loss supplement called Lean. It works like those shots, but no needles and not the unfortunate side effects. 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
1: That's right. All right. Senator John Kennedy, a Republican who is always good for a soundbite, reacting to his skepticism of the, or I guess expressing his skepticism of the Iran deal that the president is promoting right now.
2: Are you confident that Iran is going to give up its nuclear ambitions, or do you have any sort of skepticism?
3: Well, what? If you, how can I put this? Unless you were homeschooled by a day drinker, no one's confident that Iran's going to do anything, and it's unfair to hold anyone to that standard. So if you want to go print a headline, you know, Kennedy's not confident, knock yourself out, but that's...
1: confident. It's because you can't, because Iran has lied in the past.
0: Homeschooled by a day drinker. That's pretty good. That guy's always, I mean, whenever he leaves office, just do an entire book of his quotes.
1: Oh, he's going to take over Prairie Home Companion, I think.
0: Oh, yeah.
1: Lake Wobegon.
0: Tell you, it's like going homeschool with a day drinker. It don't make no sense.
1: His broadcast will be called Lake Brain Begun. Okay, stories of a liberal town. All right. Oh, man. All right, there's your news update here. Let's get to Nimrod's in the news, shall we?
0: Yeah, let's do it. Yeah.
4: When the going gets tough.
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7: I love the poorly educated.
1: All right, well, you know, a lot of times people like to have fun at their birthday parties. They like to maybe have a couple of chilled beverages.
0: Well, sure.
1: And sometimes that can get out of hand. Now, the story actually happened a couple of years ago, but the guy has now been convicted, sentenced for this. A guy in 2024 in California, his name is Justin Derek Jennings. He was celebrating his 39th birthday. Well, he drank an entire handle of Jack Daniels during that.
0: Oof.
1: That's about half a gallon of Jack Daniels.
0: Yeah, that's a lot.
1: Well, he got angry at his family, got disrespected, so he grabbed his gun and fired an entire mag into his own apartment. Family called the cops, but instead of settling down, Justin went to the second floor and started shooting at a police helicopter for over 20 minutes. Imagine the hangover, waking up in jail the next day. Ooh, yeah. Buddy.
0: Ready to get shot.
1: Well, Justin has been, no one was hurt. Justin was sentenced to over 9 years in federal prison.
0: Oh, wow.
1: Judge said, hey, if your aim had been better, you could have hurt or killed the individuals in that helicopter. Well, yeah, thanks, Judge. That's why he's going away for several years.
0: Ooh, see ya.
1: Buddy, happy birthday. This is the Markley Van Camp Run.
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13: News this hour from Town Hall. I'm Keith Peters in Washington. Iran says an end to Israel's Lebanon occupation is part of the interim deal with the U.S.
14: Iranian state television has quoted Foreign Minister Abbas Araghchi saying the end of the Iran war includes the end of Israel's occupation of Lebanon. The network did not air the remarks, but put them in an on-screen graphic. The quote continued, without the withdrawal of Israeli forces from the territories they occupied during the war has not fully come to an end. Araghchi adds, further Israeli attacks on Lebanon will be considered by us as a violation of the Memorandum of Understanding. It remains unclear what is actually in the interim agreement, as it's not yet been released publicly in full. I'm Charles Villesma.
13: Federal Reserve policymakers will be holding their first session on interest rates under a new chairman.
15: The Federal Reserve is charged with pursuing maximum employment and price stability in its mission to promote a healthy U.S. economy.
16: When we pursue those aims with wisdom and clarity, independence and resolve, inflation can be lower, growth stronger, real take-home pay higher, and America can be more prosperous.
15: New Fed Chair Kevin Warsh embraced that twin mandate at his swearing-in, but that the ceremony took place at the White House raised more questions about the central bank's independence as it begins its first policy meeting with Warsh's chair.
17: I want him to be independent and just do a great job.
15: Ben Thomas, Washington.
13: A cluster of storms along the Gulf Coast of Texas could become the first tropical storm of the Atlantic hurricane season. The storm system is expected to bring intense rain to southern states, including Texas and Louisiana, this week. On Wall Street, the Dow by 328 points, the NASDAQ dropped 307, the S&P lower by 42. More at townhall.com.
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13: Here's the Wall Street Business Report.
21: The bond markets will keep a close eye on the Federal Reserve tomorrow as it holds its first policy meeting with the new Fed chairman, Kevin Warsh, at the helm. NVIDIA betting on artificial intelligence to revive U.S. manufacturing.
22: Silicon Valley company is unveiling a major AI infrastructure upgrade, part of a $2 billion partnership with Coherent. NVIDIA CEO believes that AI can create jobs rather than replace them. Rich Thomason reporting.
21: McDonald's frying up some apple pies to honor America's 250th birthday.
23: McDonald's is one of several fast food companies offering America 250 treats. Burger King recently debuted its firecracker cookie pie. Sonic is offering a red, white, and blue slush float. Hardee's has an iced star-spangled biscuit. I'm Julie Walker.
21: On Wall Street at the close, the Dow was up 328 points and NASDAQ lost 307. For the Wall Street Business Report, I'm Bob Agnew.
13: News and analysis at townhall.com. AI is advancing by leaps and bounds, and it seems the sky's the limit. It's a high-tech revolution that'll be bringing more jobs to Texas.
22: NVIDIA is betting on artificial intelligence to revive U.S. manufacturing. The Silicon Valley company is unveiling a major AI infrastructure upgrade as part of a $2 billion partnership with Coherent. This involves a factory in Texas producing materials for lasers that would enhance chip efficiency. NVIDIA CEO believes that AI can create jobs rather than replace them. Rich Thomason reporting.
13: Pizza Hut, the 68-year-old chain that has long struggled with growing competition and outdated restaurants, will be sold for $2.7 billion by parent company Yum Brands. Yum said Tuesday that the private equity firm Long Range Capital will buy the U.S. business for about $1.5 billion. More at townhall.com.
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24: It is 5 minutes after 5 o'clock, and it's time for your weather forecast. And with me on the phone from Weatherology is meteorologist Laura Lockwood. Good evening, Laura. Looks like we're in store for some scattered thunderstorms probably tonight and tomorrow.
25: Indeed. We have an Alberta Clipper coming through once again, and it's going to be bringing with it a bit of cloud cover, showers and storms to the area. And this is a little bit more of a robust system than what we saw last night, and it's going to be moving a little slower. So we're going to be seeing it for a lot longer period of time. So it begins tonight and will continue to impact the area throughout the day Wednesday, then finally pushes out Wednesday night. And we're looking pretty quiet here for Thursday behind it, so good news there. But until then, kind of cloudy and cool. We have these showers just beginning to push past the in into Minnesota right now from North Dakota and northeastern South Dakota, and it's slowly working its way southeast right along following 94 there as it's coming down into our area. We'll see the clouds increase. We'll have those showers and storms moving in. Most of them going to be holding out for a couple more hours yet, but they are working their way into the area. We'll cool to about 53. More showers and storms off and on Wednesday and into Wednesday night. Wednesday, 67 for a high. Lots of sunshine Thursday, high of 66. Then on Friday, chance of showers and storms in the afternoon, high of about 72. So definitely going to find ourselves in a pretty active weather pattern here over the next few days. Not looking at anything too robust with these systems coming through, but could get one or two that do strengthen briefly and cause some issues. So we'll continue to monitor them closely. I'm meteorologist Laura Lockwood.
24: Excellent. Thank you for that, Laura. You have a great evening, and we will talk again tomorrow.
25: You too. Bye-bye.
24: Bye. That is meteorologist Laura Lockwood with Weatherology. And good evening. I'm Steve D. You're listening to People Radio KXRA Alexandria. This is the 5 o'clock news hour. Here's our current conditions. Right now, the relative humidity is at 31%. Barometric pressure reads 29.61 inches. The sun rose this morning at 5:30 and will set this evening at 9:14. Tonight, cloudy skies with scattered thunderstorms likely, lows level off around 53, winds becoming south 8 to 15. Right now we have wind out of the southwest at 8 miles per hour. It is 73 and mainly clear in Alexandria. It's 7 minutes after 5 o'clock. Coming up next, MNN News.
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2: This is Minnesota News Network. I'm John Anderson. Federal prosecutors have arrested 15 people in Minneapolis, accusing them of conspiring to impede federal officers during Operation Metro Surge. MNN's Sean Maloney has more.
3: According to a federal indictment unsealed Tuesday, the group allegedly worked together to disrupt law enforcement efforts. Authorities say five of the defendants face additional charges, including solicitation of violence, interstate threats, assault on a federal officer, and destruction of government property. U.S. Attorney Daniel Rosen called the case part of a broader effort to address what he described as organized, lawless behavior endangering officers and communities. Officials say a dozen suspects are now in custody, one was already detained, and two remain at large. Sean Maloney, MNN.
2: Governor Walz is overseas taking part in the Austrian World Summit in Vienna to discuss climate change and renewable energy. The governor was asked about his approach when the Canadian wildfires threatened our state.
4: You can't escape the impact. And while there are folks that think those borders are going to stop that pollution from coming across, it didn't really care that it was Canadian wildfires. It became our issue, too. And I think that's the way it has to be approached.
2: Walz was also asked about Minnesota's goal of 2040 for using only renewable energy. He says the state is about 5 years ahead of that goal. Minnesota's housing market picked up steam in May after a sluggish start to the spring season. MNN's Tasha Radel.
5: New data shows pending sales jumped 6.8% statewide compared to a year ago. New listings also increased, rising 4.5% statewide, while closed sales posted their strongest gain of the year at 2.8%. Minnesota Realtors President Wendy Uzalak says the delayed spring market is showing renewed momentum.
7: We're all feeling pretty positive about the marketplace.
5: The statewide median home price sits at $362,500. Tasha Radel, MNN.
2: This is MNN.
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2: This is MNN. The Minnesota DNR is accepting applications for its field-to-forest cost-share program. Forestry Incentives Coordinator Jennifer Teagarden says the program helps reimburse landowners who want to reforest former ag land.
27: Landowners must have a minimum of 3 open acres of land, and a minimum of 3 tree species must be planted to create diversity. And the way the program works is, if needed, we will cost share up to 75% of the cost.
2: Teagarden says the program is part of a larger goal to replant 1 million acres of forest by 2027. University of Minnesota Medical School research team has been awarded a $2.2 million grant from the National Eye Institute to better understand causes of retinal diseases such as age-related macular degeneration. They'll also develop new treatments. This is MNN.
24: 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It is 12 minutes after 5 o'clock, 73 degrees. I just wanted to give these two announcements here real quick. Anderson Funeral Home Remembrance Picnic has been changed from City Park to Shalom Lutheran Church for tomorrow at 5:30 p.m. due to the weather. Also, the Alexandria Community Wood-Fired Oven Pizza event to benefit nonprofits in the area will be having online pizza orders only tomorrow, Wednesday, June 17th. There will be no musicians or activities due to the 90% chance of rain all day and evening. People can order online at alexandriacommunitywoodfired.com. Order online and pick up between 4:30 and 6 p.m. The nonprofit groups will even deliver the pizzas to people's cars. Coming up next, we'll have your local and regional news update with Mark Anthony.
1: Joe! Well, who has a mailbox in the middle of the road?
6: Sure, Joe. But good news. Jettner Motors has a new collision center manager, Joe Schurmeister.
1: Another Joe? That feels risky. I've done some damage to the name.
8: I've seen your truck. You've done damage to more than the name.
6: Joe Schurmeister is here for your vehicle's bodywork, paint, and fender benders.
1: Finally, a Joe who can fix what another Joe backs into.
8: I fix vehicles. I don't fix poor decision making.
6: Ooh, I like him. Welcome Joe Schurmeister to the Jettner Motors team. And Alexandria.
9: Coming up in this newscast, a $25,000 reward is being offered for information concerning 39-year-old cold case of a missing woman from Wadena. And gas prices have dropped below $4 per gallon for the first time since April, following the recent deal between the U.S. and Iran. And it's day two of the world's largest clay target shooting event underway. The Alexandria Shooting Park in Alexandria. We'll have more on those stories, but first, law enforcement is reportedly offering a $25,000 reward for information that could lead to answers in an unsolved missing person case in Wadena. The reward is funded through Spotlight on Crime and was announced during a press conference yesterday. The case involves 23-year-old Carla Anderson, who disappeared 39 years ago in Wadena. Officials hope the reward will generate new leads and encourage anyone with information to come forward. Carla was last seen on November 13th in 1987 at the Greenwood apartment complex in Wadena. Police Chief Naomi Plutz says Carla was a vulnerable adult.
10: Here's what we know. Carla's apartment door was locked and her purse was still inside. There were no signs of a break-in and no signs of a struggle. The only things missing from her apartment were her keys and her Hardee's jacket. Carla was a vulnerable adult and we are confident she would not have chosen to disappear.
9: Anyone with information that will help investigators locate Carla are being urged to contact the Wadena Police Department. Their number, 218, area code 631-7700. Or you can also contact the Minnesota BCA. And yesterday morning, a Polk County Sheriff's deputy on patrol in the city of Cyrus located a suspicious vehicle parked at the old Cyrus School on Nelson Street. During the investigation, the deputy made contact with a female who was inside of the vehicle and learned that an adult male was inside the vacant school without permission. Probable cause was established to arrest the male for third-degree burglary. Due to the size and layout of the building, a coordinated search was conducted with the assistance from surrounding law enforcement agencies. Deputies utilized drones, canine resources, and officers to safely search the building. The adult male was eventually located hiding in a small tunnel within the school. He was taken into custody without incident and transported to the Douglas County Jail on probable cause, felony third-degree burglary, and obstruction of the legal process. And the Minnesota Department of Public Safety says it's a powerful sound, the sound of a seatbelt. Every time you get behind the wheel, you never know what could happen on the road. during the most recent extra seatbelt enforcement campaign. Law enforcement reportedly issued over 2,400 seatbelt citations, 163 citations for children that were not properly restrained in car seats during the 10-day campaign. Officials say make sure you hear the click of a seatbelt for everyone in your vehicle before you hit the road. It's a sound that could save someone's life. And a Minnesota poll shows that U.S. Senator Amy Klobuchar is leading in the race for governor. Her closest matchup is against Republican candidate Lisa Demuth, whom she leads 48-40%. Democrats are hoping that voters are fed up with the Trump administration and the federal immigration crackdown in the Twin Cities, while Republicans hope to capitalize on the frustration with fraud here in the state. The November election will decide the balance of power

0: website. Here locally, Zion Lutheran School and Church in Alexandria hosts a free summer meals program for children 18 and under, running Monday through Friday from now through mid-August. And GasBuddy says that average gas prices have fallen in 47 states over the past week. The national average price for a gallon of gas has now dropped below $4 per gallon for the first time since mid-April. GasBuddy says the drop in oil prices is due to the deal between the U.S. and Iran, although it remains to be seen whether the agreement will stick. Average gas prices in the state have dropped by 11.1 cents per gallon over the past week, averaging now $3.85 per gallon as of yesterday. The national average price of gas has fallen 9.3 cents per gallon and is now averaging $3.99 per gallon. Here locally, gas prices range from $3.75 to $3.89 per gallon as of this morning in Alexandria. For more on that, go to the GasBuddy website. And the National Weather Service says a strong surface low pressure system will move through the region tomorrow and will be the driver of scattered showers and thunderstorms during the afternoon and early evening hours. Forecasters say severe storms will be possible across parts of central and southern Minnesota, with a primary threat of large hail from Wilmer, St. Cloud, down to the Twin Cities. Here locally, we could see some scattered storms across parts of west central Minnesota. Keep it here for the latest on the weather. And the Minnesota State High School Clay Target League Championship got underway yesterday at the Alexandria Shooting Park in Alexandria. Tyler Notch, one of the owners of the Alexandria Shooting Park, spoke about the preparation that goes into this big event.
1: The USA Clay Target League that manages the shoot, they have close to 60 vendors out here throughout the 9 days as well. So they have a lot of prep work to do to get those vendor tents up and those vendor areas ready to go. But other than that, you know, we usually go through about a million clays. So it's just filling houses and making sure that the shooters have the clay pigeons flying where they need to fly.
0: The event is recognized as the world's largest clay target shooting event. For more on that, go to the U.S. Clay Target League's website. And that's a look at your news. I'm Mark Anthony.

Thank you, Mark. This is the 5 o'clock news hour. It is time now for your community calendar for Tuesday, June 16th. Alexandria American Legion Post 87 encourages all veterans to come hear about being a part of a special occasion this summer honoring veterans. It's at the Eagles Club at 526 North Nokomis at 7 o'clock tonight. There's a door-knocking opportunity coming up this Thursday, June 18th in Alexandria. Carrie Dory for Minnesota District 12 is organizing a door-knocking opportunity for her campaign. They will meet at Big Ole Park at noon and break into pairs to canvass the neighborhoods until 2 p.m. All are welcome. Head to the Runestone Museum Saturday, June 20th for the 50th anniversary of Fort Alexandria. They'll be opening the time capsule. That'll be Saturday, June 20th from 1 to 3 p.m. It is a free family event. They'll play games. You can win prizes. Bring your own chairs. They'll also have pie and ice cream, drinks, and live music. The 50th anniversary of Fort Alexandria is Saturday, June 20th from 1 to 3 p.m. at the Runestone Museum. The Freedom First Riders, ABATE of Minnesota, is holding a food drive on Saturday, June 20th from 2 to 5 p.m. at the VFW in Alexandria. All donations are going to the Outreach Food Shelf of Douglas County. Again, the Freedom Riders Food Drive, Saturday, June 20th from 2 to 5 at the VFW. The Title Team Alexandria will host the Alexandria Lakes Area Chamber of Commerce Wake Up Alexandria event Friday, June 19th from 7:30 to 8:30 a.m. Wake Up Alexandria is a chamber networking event that is open to everyone and offers an opportunity for attendees to learn about the businesses and organizations within the community. A $1 admission is requested with all the proceeds donated to the nonprofit of the day, Downtown Alexandria, Inc. All chamber members will be placed in a drawing for the pot of gold currently valued at nearly $5,000. The Title Team Alexandria is hosting the next Wake Up Alexandria

0: event Friday, June 19th from 7:30 to 8:30 a.m. Four talented local high school and young adult musicians will honor our veterans and carry forward a cherished American tradition by sounding taps at the end of Joss Dock along the beautiful shoreline of Lake Lahamadoo. Each Friday and Saturday evening through Labor Day weekend, one of the four players will perform. A ceremonial sounding will begin 5 minutes before sunset. The official sounding of taps will take place at sunset. Times will vary slightly throughout the summer as sunset times change. Whether you're enjoying the evening from your boat, pontoon, dock, or along the shoreline, we invite you to pause, listen, and reflect during this moving tribute. Please be respectful of neighboring properties and shoreline areas while attending. There's free summer meals at the Woodland Elementary Cafeteria that runs through August 18th. It's kids 18 and under eat free. Breakfast is served from 7:30 a.m. to 9 a.m. Lunch is served from 11 a.m. to 1 p.m. Menus are posted at alexschools.org. 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They're open Monday through Friday. Again, it's free summer meals at the Woodland Elementary Cafeteria for kids 18 and under. We've got some open skate times at the Prime West Health Runestone Community Center. Friday the 19th from 9 a.m. to 6 p.m. Monday the 22nd from 2:30 to 4:30 p.m. and Friday the 26th from 9 a.m. to 6 p.m. It's $3 per skater. No pucks or sticks allowed. You can rent skates at Cowing Robards in downtown Alexandria. The Saturday Art Market is an exciting opportunity for locals and visitors to gather at Big Ole Park on the north end of Broadway in Alexandria every Saturday this summer. 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The free summer concert series has begun Thursday evenings at 7 p.m. on the Douglas County Courthouse lawn in Alexandria. 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
1: This is weatherology. I'm meteorologist Laura Lockwood with the Alexandria Lakes Area Forecast. Overcast skies tonight with a chance of thunderstorms. Lulls of aloft around 53. Winds out of the south, 8 to 15 miles per hour. Cloudy skies again tomorrow. Thunderstorms likely. Daytime highs approaching 67. Mainly cloudy skies expected tomorrow night. Chance of thunderstorms will dip down to about 49. For KXRA, I'm meteorologist Laura Lockwood. Right now, it's 73 degrees.
0: Thank you, Laura. It is time now for funeral announcements. For Tuesday, June 16th, Eileen Trisco, 88, of Idaho City, Idaho, formerly of Osakis, died March 3rd. A graveside service will be held in Osakis on Friday, June 19th at 11 a.m. at Calvary Cemetery. Arrangements are with the Roy Hetland Funeral Home for Eileen Trisco, 88. Ruby Jasmer, 90, of Alexandria, died Saturday, June 13th. Funeral service will be held on Friday, June 19th at 1 p.m. at Zion Lutheran Church in Alexandria. A visitation will take place 1 hour prior to the service beginning at noon. Arrangements are with the Anderson Funeral Home for Ruby Jasmer, 90. Iverdeen Ivy Christensen, 87, of Alexandria, formerly of Miltona, died Saturday, June 13th. A funeral service will be held at 11 a.m. Saturday, June 20th at Mount Calvary Lutheran Church in Miltona. Visitation is from 4 to 7 p.m. Friday, June 19th at Lynn Family Funeral Home in Alexandria. The visitation will also be held from 9 to 11 a.m. Saturday at the church. Arrangements provided by Lynn Family Funeral and Cremation Services for Ivy Christensen, 87. Rosemary Rahovsky, 85, of Alexandria, died Sunday, June 14th. Massive Christian burial will be held on Monday, June 22nd at 11 a.m. at St. Mary's Catholic Church. Visitation is Sunday, June 21st from 4 to 7 p.m. at the Anderson Funeral Home with a parish prayer service at 4 and 1 hour prior to the Mass. That is for Rosemary Rahovsky, 85. Janet Davis, 87, of Chanhassen, formerly of Osakis in Alexandria, died Thursday, June 11th. A celebration of life service will be held on Monday, June 22nd at 11 a.m. at Riley Crossing Senior Living in Chanhassen. The family invites you to stay for lunch following the service. Lynn Family Funeral and Cremation Services is handling the arrangements for Janet Davis, 87. Carl Shasky Setright, 70, of Alexandria, died Wednesday, June 10th. Massive Christian burial will be on Tuesday, June 30th at St. Mary's Catholic Church in Alexandria at 11 a.m. Visitation will be held Monday, June 29th from 4 to 7 p.m. with a rosary at 3:45 at Anderson Funeral Home. The visitation will continue 1 hour prior to the service at the church. Arrangements are with the Anderson Funeral Home for Carl Shasky Setright, 70. That's a look at funeral announcements for Tuesday, June 16th. Coming up next, we'll have your Constitution Minute, followed by MNN Sports.
2: This is a U.S. Constitution Minute. Does the Constitution ban discrimination based on sexual preference? There is nothing anywhere in the Constitution that specifically bans discrimination based on sexual preference. There is not even a direct ban on discrimination based on race, color, or creed. What we do have are provisions that are often interpreted that way. The 15th and 19th Amendments, which ensured that blacks and women could vote, hint at a policy of non-discrimination, but they are actually quite specific. They only involve suffrage and nothing else. However, the Due Process Clause of the 14th Amendment has been interpreted to mean that discrimination based on traits such as race are a violation of due process and not constitutional when committed by the government or by an agent of the government. It is a complex issue. Again, a ban on discrimination based on sexual preference is not a part of the Constitution, but has been extended to some degree based on the 14th Amendment by the courts. The subject is far from a closed one at this time. Material compliments of USConstitution.net.
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6: This is MNN Sports. I'm Mike Grimm. The Minnesota Twins play the Texas Rangers tonight in Game 2 of their three-game series in Arlington. The Twins claimed last night's series opener 4-2, getting homers from Josh Bell and Byron Buxton. Buxton says defense was also key.
7: Pretty impressive. You know, I'm a big defensive guy, so I'm all in, you know, and when they got back in the dugout, the support, the love that they got for making those players, I think that boosted us a little bit in those innings to, even though we was having, you know, tough at-bats at the plate, wasn't going our way, it kept us resilient throughout the game, and we came out on top.
6: First pitch tonight in Game 2 is 7:05. Zebby Matthews is the scheduled Minnesota starter. The AAA Saints were off last night. They open a six-game home series tonight against Omaha at CHS Field in St. Paul. The Gopher football team is now into its second week of summer workouts and summer school. Senior linebacker Maverick Baranowski says he studies a lot of film this time of year.
8: I've learned a lot, just like every year, all winter and in the summer. I look back at last year's film. I even go back a couple years, and you know, it's fun to watch yourself grow as a player and then kind of bring that to the younger guys. Like, hey, like you're going to make mistakes, like you're going to struggle, but how are you going to come back from that? How can you learn how to be a better player from that? So it's been a great opportunity been fortunate enough to be here for my fifth year now, so I've learned a lot over the last 5 years.
6: And Baranowski says he's still learning.
8: Some of the things I'm working on is my speed, my suddenness, working with Coach Nickel very closely. How can I improve that twitch and, you know, getting that burst of speed right off the start? So that's something I'm working with him this summer a lot. And then also just working on moving in space a little bit, zone coverage as well.
6: Baranowski says that weight room work is important.
8: I think everything in somebody's game can be improved. So for me, it's been a big focus on flexibility as well as just working on that initial burst, that get off, a lot of people would call it. But for me right now is a lot of flexibility work.
6: This is M&N Sports.
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0: It's the Minnesota Sports Prep Update for Tuesday, June 16th. I'm Ryan Phelps.
1: On their feet, here's a fly ball to right field. Drifting back is Warney, makes the catch. Becker's going to test it. Here's the throw, and Medelia comes out of the dugout to celebrate.
0: The sounds of state championship baseball. Ron Osterman with the call on NSPN, and Medelia with their first ever state championship as they beat the defending state champs from Red Lake County yesterday, 11-1 in six innings at Target Field in the Class 1A state baseball finals. Tate Becker scores the game-winning run. He also threw for 9 strikeouts on the hill and gets credit for the win. Medelia finishes the season as state champs and with a record of 29-3. In the Class 2A championship, it was Glencoe Silver Lake, last year's runner-up, versus St. Cloud Cathedral, a team back in the title game for the first time since 2015. Owen Fredette got things rolling for the Crusaders with a bases-loaded single to score Jacob Oliver and Henry Schlow, and that's all they would need en route to a 4-0 win. That's their 10th state title in school history. Jack Hammock gets the win. 6 innings and 5 strikeouts. Jake Murphy came in relief as the pair scattered 4 hits over 7 innings. St. Cloud Cathedral finishes with a record of 24-2 and their first state title in over a decade. In Class 3A, number 2 Matamidi takes down number 1 Totino Grace, this one in 6 innings. 10-0 the final score. Cody Loida went 2-for-4 from the plate with 3 RBIs and 1 run scored. Frank Schweders went 3-for-3 with 2 runs scored. Alex Kirpus gets the win going 5 innings, giving up 3 hits with 7 strikeouts. The Zephyrs win back-to-back championships, their 4th state title in program history, and playing in their 4th straight state championship game, 5th in 6 years. They finished this year with a record of 23-5. And finally, in Class 4A, the 4 seed Rosemount takes down number 2 Champlin Park 4-1. This game started about an hour and a half late due to rain, but it didn't take long for the Irish to get a lead. Jackson AG got the game-winning RBI in the 3rd inning as Rosemount wins their first state baseball championship in school history. They scored 26 runs in the tournament, second only to Medelia. They beat number 1 Farmington in the semis and number 2 Champlin Park in the finals last night. So now we're down to just one final sport, Clay Target. Their state tournament coming up on June 26th, 10 days from now. That's at the Minneapolis Gun Club in Prior Lake. 40 teams and top qualifying boys and girls will compete in their respective divisions in the nation's only Clay Target tournament recognized by a state high school athletic association.
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9: The 2025 wild turkey hunting kill was down about 10% from 2025, but Minnesota turkey hunters still took the third most birds in state history. More details about this spring's gobbler hunt when we return, but first.
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9: Welcome back. Minnesota's spring turkey hunters killed almost 1,650 fewer birds than last year, but 2026 was still one of the top spring turkey seasons in state history. Based on preliminary numbers, this year's total harvest was 15,245 birds. That's down about 10% from last year when hunters shot a state record, 16,903 turkeys. The spring's total is still the third highest in Minnesota history, with the 2024 season falling second on the list when hunters bagged 16,714 birds. The DNR issued 61,223 permits this season, down 1.1% from last year. This year's A-season harvest of 5,955 birds was down almost 16% from 2025. Those who hunted during that early portion of the spring had to deal with some tougher weather days, especially on the weekends in the A and B 7-day hunt periods. They dealt with a mix of cold, rain, and windy conditions in most parts of the state.
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18: 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Nutritionists say, no way. More on the Old Farmer's Almanac Radio Report. With more practical tips and useful advice, this is the Old Farmer's Almanac Radio Report for Tuesday, June 16th, the 167th day of the year. Comic actor Stan Laurel was born on this day, and the film Grease premiered on this night 48 years ago. It's no secret that leafy green vegetables pack a powerful nutritional punch, including life-protecting phytonutrients. But if they're so healthy, why can't those compounds be extracted into a vitamin or pill? Well, the simple answer is, it's not that simple. When you start taking plants apart, the compounds don't act like they do in the whole food. What's more, outside the plant's chemical structure, some extracts can become harmful. Someday, there may be a pill that provides the life-protecting benefits of leafy greens. For now, toss them in a salad and enjoy the fresh, satisfying flavor and crunch. That's the Old Farmer's Almanac Radio Report. 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
4: Substance addiction is a major problem across the U.S.
5: There are about 22 million people in the United States with a serious drug or alcohol problem, and only 1 out of 10 goes for help. 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
4: Ann Fletcher is the author of Inside Rehab, and she says addictions are often misunderstood.
5: We need to view serious drinking and alcohol problems, serious addiction, as a chronic disorder that goes in and out of remission, just like diabetes, that people don't just have 30 days of treatment, that they have ongoing care, somebody that they can touch base with for years, or maybe even for the rest of their lives.
4: She says most people kick addictions on their own, or through a self-help group like Alcoholics Anonymous. 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
27: This is Minnesota News Network. I'm John Anderson. Federal prosecutors have arrested 15 people in Minneapolis, accusing them of conspiring to impede federal officers during Operation Metro Surge. MNN's Sean Maloney has more.
28: According to a federal indictment unsealed Tuesday, the group allegedly worked together to disrupt law enforcement efforts. Authorities say five of the defendants face additional charges, including solicitation of violence, interstate threats, assault on a federal officer, and destruction of government property. U.S. Attorney Daniel Rosen called the case part of a broader effort to address what he described as organized, lawless behavior endangering officers and communities. Officials say a dozen suspects are now in custody, one was already detained, and two remain at large. Sean Maloney, MNN.
27: Governor Walz is overseas taking part in the Austrian World Summit in Vienna to discuss climate change and renewable energy. The governor was asked about his approach when the Canadian wildfires threatened our state.
29: You can't escape the impact. And while there are folks that think those borders are going to stop that pollution from coming across, it didn't really care that it was Canadian wildfires. It became our issue, too. And I think that's the way it has to be approached.
27: Walz was also asked about Minnesota's goal of 2040 for using only renewable energy. He says the state is about 5 years ahead of that goal. Minnesota's housing market picked up steam in May after a sluggish start to the spring season. MNN's Tasha Radel.
30: New data shows pending sales jumped 6.8% statewide compared to a year ago. New listings also increased, rising 4.5% statewide, while closed sales posted their strongest gain of the year at 2.8%. Minnesota Realtors President Wendy Uzalak says the delayed spring market is showing renewed momentum.
31: We're all feeling pretty positive about the marketplace.
30: The statewide median home price sits at $362,500. Tasha Radel, MNN.
27: This is MNN.
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27: This is MNN. The Minnesota DNR is accepting applications for its field-to-forest cost-share program. Forestry Incentives Coordinator Jennifer Teagarden says the program helps reimburse landowners who want to reforest former ag land.
2: Landowners must have a minimum of 3 open acres of land, and a minimum of 3 tree species must be planted to create diversity. And the way the program works is, if needed, we will cost share up to 75% of the cost.
27: Teagarden says the program is part of a larger goal to replant 1 million acres of forest by 2027. University of Minnesota Medical School research team has been awarded a $2.2 million grant from the National Eye Institute to better understand causes of retinal diseases such as age-related macular degeneration. They'll also develop new treatments. This is MNN.

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1: News this hour from Town Hall. I'm Keith Peters in Washington. The U.S. and Iran agreed to a framework extending their ceasefire for 60 days, with a formal signing ceremony expected Friday and nuclear talks to follow. Republican Senator John Kennedy says he looks forward to seeing the terms of the Iran ceasefire agreement.
2: We're not going to get to see the document until Friday. It's okay. I'm expecting, based on what I've heard, just general conceptual language, I'm very hopeful that it'll work. We won't know for 60, maybe 90 days, whether we're going to be able to confect a real agreement with Iran.
1: The agreement could reopen the Strait of Hormuz, ease pressure on global energy markets, and create a window for negotiations over Iran's nuclear program. A Russian warship fired warning shots at a UK-registered yacht in the English Channel today.
3: The British military says it is investigating after a private yacht reported being fired at by a Russian warship outside UK territorial waters. Russia's defense ministry says their crew tried to contact the yacht when it was seen sailing on what they say was a dangerous course near the ship, launching flares, issuing sound signals, and says when the yacht did not respond, their crew then fired warning shots with small arms. The BBC reported that the yacht, which has no motor, had drifted towards the Russian vessel in foggy conditions. No damage or injuries were reported. I'm Lisa Dwyer.
1: It was a mixed day on Wall Street, with the Dow Jones Industrial Average up by 328 points, but the NASDAQ dropped 307, with the S&P 500 lower by 42. More on these stories at townhall.com.
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1: Oil prices drop while stocks were up and down. We hear more on the market's activities today from correspondent Seth Sutel reporting from New York.
9: Oil prices fell again while stocks drifted to a mixed finish near their all-time highs on Wall Street. The S&P 500 fell 0.6% Tuesday. The Dow rose 330 points. That's about 0.6%. The Nasdaq Composite fell 1.2%. Drops for some big AI-related stocks weighed on the market. Chip company Broadcom lost 4.4%. The price of Brent crude fell below $80 a barrel for the first time since early March. The latest fall in oil prices came as traders hope that the global flow of crude could resume if the tentative deal holds to end the war with Iran. Seth Sutel, New York.
1: News and analysis at townhall.com. From Washington, I'm Keith Peters. Meet Merlin the Duck, a Mexico City street-side regular turned World Cup mascot.
10: As Mexico celebrated its World Cup opening victory over South Africa on Thursday, Merlin, a two-year-old duck dressed in the national team's colors, became an unlikely internet sensation and the tournament's first unofficial mascot. Images of Merlin parading through Mexico City wearing a Mexican national team jersey and socks as thousands of fans celebrated quickly went viral, racking up millions of views across social media. Overnight, and as if by the magic of the famous wizard who inspired his name, Merlin had captivated the internet. Bernie Bennett reporting.
1: UN Secretary General Antonio Guterres is visiting Haiti as the number of people left homeless by gang violence surges to 1.5 million.
11: New statistics released by the UN reveal 2,300 people have been killed across Haiti so far this year, with another 100 kidnapped. More at townhall.com.
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16: This is Weatherology. I'm meteorologist Alora Lockwood with the Alexandria Lakes Area Forecast. Overcast skies tonight with a chance of thunderstorms. Lulls of aloft around 53. Winds out of the south, 8 to 15 miles per hour. Cloudy skies again tomorrow. Thunderstorms likely. Daytime highs approaching 67. Mainly cloudy skies expected tomorrow night. Chance of thunderstorms. Lulls dip down to about 49. For KXRA, I'm meteorologist Alora Lockwood. Right now, 72.
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27: Welcome back to the Lars Larson Show. It's a pleasure to be with you. I'm glad to have you join me for some honestly provocative talk radio for America. And you're invited to join the conversation. In a moment, I want to talk about the Signal app. Now, I actually have the Signal app on my phone. I don't use it very often, but it is kind of handy that it allows you to exchange messages with other people. In fact, if you want to, you can encrypt those messages, which makes it harder for other people to read them. Fortunately, it wasn't too hard for the FBI to try to figure out how the Signal app was being used by almost 24 people, Americans, who were involved in planning for an attack that would have targeted the big UFC event that happened at the White House on Sunday night. We'll talk about that. Five people are currently in custody. Some of them are charged with conspiracy to commit murder. So it's very, very serious. And I want to talk about one person in particular. One of the suspects is a 19-year-old who took his graduation money and went out and bought a stack of ammunition, guns, extra magazines, and things like that, all of which would be completely normal for any American to be able to buy guns and ammunition, unless, of course, you're planning to attack a public event like the UFC 250, Freedom 250 event that was at the White House. So the attack did not come off because the FBI tracked down those involved and they learned of the threat just about 4 days before Sunday night's event at the White House. Let me get into what we know about that right now, and then I'll get to your phone calls and emails. If you want to join the best conversation in talk journalism, it happens right here every day at 866-HEY-LARS. And if you're a naysayer, naysayers we always put right to the head of the line at 866-439-5277. You can send your emails to talk@LarsLarson.com. And if you want to take part by answering our poll on X, we put up a brand new poll question every day. It comes from the news of the day. And as you may know, you may have already heard, because we've talked about it quite a bit on the show, by Friday of this week, we should have a signed deal between the United States and Iran. I don't think anybody trusts Iran, but if the rule is trust but verify, then the question is, how much is Donald Trump agreeing to give up to the Iranians? Well, the unseen U.S.-Iran deal, we don't have all the details, would allow Tehran to restart its selling of oil. And that is the financial lifeline for the Iranians. The New York Post has learned that the U.S. will issue sanctions waivers for Iran to begin selling oil during the 60 days of negotiation. And what else is going to happen during that 60 days of negotiation? Well, Donald Trump is going to insist on a deal with the Iranians in which they give up all of their nuclear weapons ambitions. Now, they've been pursuing those for the better part of three decades. And I would tell you, I know there are people who thought that Barack Obama had cut a brilliant deal with the Iranians. I don't think it was brilliant at all for anybody except the Iranians. The Iranians plan to get nuclear weapons. Most of the rest of the world says the Iranians cannot be allowed to get weapons. And why? If you say, well, the United States has nuclear weapons, yep, and we used two of them one time. Two atomic bombs used to stop a war and save about 2 million lives. Has the United States used those weapons since? The answer is no. Does Russia have those weapons? And I don't trust Russia, and most people in America don't trust Russia, but they have not used those weapons at all. China has nuclear weapons. They haven't used them yet. And North Korea? North Korea has nuclear weapons, but you might notice the crazy man who runs North Korea has not chosen to use any of those weapons because he knows what the reaction of the rest of the world would be. So, should America be lifting sanctions on the world's top state sponsor of terrorism? My answer to that would be no, although it appears that Donald Trump is going to give that sanctions relief. Although, I think one of the ways he's looking at this, I haven't talked to Donald Trump about this directly. In fact, we haven't talked to Donald Trump in a couple of years. But if he's saying, I can give the Iranians sanctions relief, and the minute they step out of line, the minute they stop negotiating, the minute they appear not to be going along with what they had to agree with to end this war, the current conflict that we're in with Iran, the minute they step out of line, they lose the sanctions relief. So it gives you something. It would be paired with Washington, D.C.'s pledge to remove the blockade on Iranian ports. And that would bring some immediate cash into the Islamic Republic's economy, which is in very bad shape. The agreement would also cover necessary services, including banking, transportation, and insurance needed to facilitate the sales. So what the Iranians get can also be taken away from them if they decide not to go along with the program. So should America lift sanctions on the world's top state sponsor of terrorism? My answer is still no. Although, as I said, I think I understand the strategy that Donald Trump is employing, and I understand why he's going the direction that he's going. So, glad to have you with me. If you want to vote in the poll on X, should America be lifting sanctions, you can find it at Lars Larson Show on X. You can also find it on our website at LarsLarson.com. And brought to you always by AMAC. I've been a member of AMAC for more than a decade. It's the Association of Mature American Citizens. 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I would never go anywhere near AARP. They're the folks who helped bring you Obamacare, and that turned into a major disaster for the United States and its people. You can join AMAC by going to amac.us or call 888-262-2006. AMAC is better, better for you and better for America. Now, let me tell you what's coming up this hour, and then I'll get to the details we know about the plot that was actually made public today about what was happening Sunday night at the White House on the South Lawn involving that UFC Freedom 250 event and the plan to try to murder people at that event. But first, coming up this hour, Iran has spent years funding terror and attacking its neighbors. Now the world may be preparing to hand them about $300 billion should the countries that Iran attacked be funding the reconstruction effort. The SPLC built an $800 million empire fighting hate groups, but what if keeping those groups around was part of the business model of the SPLC? And a business model, by the way, that allowed them to raise literally hundreds of millions of dollars. The Cleveland Clinic just settled with the DOJ over transgender mutilation of minor children in America. Is taxpayer money still helping to fund similar programs elsewhere? And take just a moment to cast a vote in my X poll. You'll find it again at Lars Larson Show and at LarsLarson.com. Let me get back to this plot to attack the UFC Freedom 250 event on Sunday night. How did it come about? Well, I'm going to give credit to the mother and father of a 19-year-old by the name of Tyson Proper. Tyson Proper, according to the court documents, spent $3,000 of his graduation money to buy ammunition, guns, extra magazines, and other items for that alleged attack that was being planned. His father told officers that Proper had quit his job to meet up with the people that he met online to conduct so-called missions and recons. And then Proper's mother had apparently alerted authorities about concerns about his recent firearms purchases and his communication with individuals online. Two others, identified as Brian Omar Roa and Michael Allen Thomas, arrested in California. They have been charged with conspiracy to commit murder. Other suspects were arrested in Missouri and Nebraska. Multiple sources told Fox News those in custody are American citizens and a foreign nexus was not involved. But they got caught and the attack was stopped. They were planning to use explosives on drones. They were planning to set those off and planning to shoot people from sniper positions and then rush the gate at the White House. You've got the Lars Larson Show.

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3: Welcome back to The Lars Larson Show. It's a pleasure to be with you, and I'm always glad to get to your phone calls and emails. And we'll do that in just a moment at 866-HEY-LARS. 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And if you disagree, say you're a naysayer. We always put naysayers right to the head of the line. We have for 30 years. We'll always do it as long as I'm behind this microphone. So Iran spent months firing drones and missiles at its neighbors. And now some of those same neighbors may be asked to hand Iran billions, hundreds of billions of dollars to do the rebuilding. I thought we'd ask Tim Chapman about that, president of Advancing American Freedom. Hey, Tim, welcome back.
4: Hey, Lars, thanks for having me.
3: So is that the proper way to look at this, that Iran may be getting as much as $300 billion investments from the very Gulf states that it was targeting with drones and missiles?
4: Yeah, look, I think it's a real concern. I mean, $300 billion, you know, look, take a step back for a second. What we're looking at here is what we think is in this memorandum of understanding. We haven't seen it yet, but what we
3: keep telling my audience that, because I don't want them to think you got a secret view of it. No, I haven't. But
4: no, we haven't seen it. But there are enough leaked reports now that we understand the basic contours of it, and nobody, even from the administration, is disputing that this $300 billion is in play. Now, let's put this in context for a second. $300 billion, yeah, compare that to the entire GDP of Iran. Iran's entire GDP is $500 million. So all the economic activity in that country is $500 billion. So you're talking about three-fifths of the GDP already.
3: Yep.
4: Iran's annual budget is $58 billion. Okay, so you're almost talking, you know, you're talking orders of magnitude more than their annual budget. And it's not just $300 billion. There's also on the table, it's disputed in terms of the report, but a $100 to $150 billion release of funds that have been frozen that Iran would have access to immediately.
3: Right.
4: But this is a real problem. And even if look, I want to give the administration the benefit of the doubt. I was proud of President Trump for trying to take these guys on. Somebody had to do it. But we're in a really bad situation right now. If where we end up is that Iran gets to buy a lot more time to continue to lie, cheat, and obfuscate, and then get hundreds of billion dollars pumped into their economy for development, which you and I know very well, money is fungible, okay? And it's a good thing that the president really put a hurt on their missile program. It's a good thing that their nuclear program has been set back. It's a good thing that a lot of their weapon systems have been degraded. That's great. But you know what? Nearly $500 billion getting pumped into their economy will go back into repleting those systems. That is a real problem for us, and we need to take it seriously.
3: I agree with you, Tim, because when Tim says it's fungible, it means you can take the money and use it on something else. And if you don't believe that, watch what Hamas does when people send money that's supposed to go to, say, relief for orphans and widows in Gaza. And then you find out, no, Hamas decided to spend it on tunnels or weapons or explosives or things like that. I get that. And just to be clear, the $300 billion is not U.S. taxpayer money, is it? It's coming from the region, right?
4: That's correct. It's regional money, but it's regional money that we are being the lead negotiators in securing for Iran with this memorandum of understanding. And that's my problem with it. We should know well enough by now that you cannot trust the Iranians. Okay, it's the same regime. Okay, so yes, we decapitated the leaders of the regime, you know, at the beginning.

0: beginning of this campaign.
1: Yep.
0: The people who replace them are as bad or worse. So it's, they have the same exact objectives, and they're probably going to be even more militant about their objectives in the wake of this campaign. So we've got a real problem if we're going to allow them to take these hundreds of billions of dollars and cycle it back through their economy. It would be a tragedy if what happens is that 6 years down the road from now, we're looking at this situation and that money got cycled back to the economy. Their missile defense program is back up and running and potentially stronger because this is a huge influx of cash. And the nuclear program has not been dismantled, or even worse, heaven forbid, they actually have a nuclear bomb. If this led to that, that would be an absolute tragedy.
1: Okay, so Tim, let me ask you this. If most of the $300 billion is coming from the region, and those folks know the Iranians even better than any of us claim to know the Iranians, so would the region be giving that money if they think that Iran is not going to change its behavior?
0: So I think the regional partners who are coming to the table on this have been convinced by administration officials that it's in their interest to do it. And look, I get it. In the short term, it may be in their interest to do it because Iran is choking off the strait. And in choking off the strait, they're choking off the region.
1: Yep.
0: And it has been a problem for the region that Iran's lashing out at regional neighbors and hitting their infrastructure while we've been pummeling Iran. Okay. So there is a short-term gain for people to invest that money. And there's probably some back-end deals that United States will do favors for those countries as well if they pump that money in there. But again, that's why I'm putting the responsibility here on us. We are in the driver's seat right now.
1: Trust but verify. You know, the other piece to this, Tim, I used to cover prisons a lot. And a lot of cases, people get angry because they say that prisoner, he's got his own cell and he's got a little TV in his cell and he's allowed to go to the commissary and buy things. And they always say, well, those are all the things he has that we can take away. If you take that model, is that what Trump's doing, saying, we're going to tell the Iranians, this is how it's going to work out. You'll be able to have access to some cash, start rebuilding your country, as long as you play by the, you know, the rules. And the minute you step out of line, all that stuff gets refrozen, and you don't have your hands on it anymore.
0: Yeah, look, I think that's what the president is hoping that happens here. And, you know, if you can control the flow of cash, and you can immediately like pull those things out of the region and make the punishments in real time, then that might work. My concern is that you've got, first of all, this memorandum of understanding, as I see it, is not necessarily the plan. It's a plan to get a plan.
1: Yeah.
0: Okay.
1: Yeah.
0: And then we've got this 60-day period where we have to hammer out the really tough negotiations. But according to what we've seen reported so far, if it is in fact true that we allow them access to seized assets immediately when they sign the memorandum of understanding, that's $150 billion into the economy right there. Okay. So that's a real problem that goes right back into it. And then we've got 60 days where I will not be surprised, and I don't think you will be surprised,
1: nope,
0: if somehow they find a way to negotiate out of this 60-day time frame. We kick it through the midterms. We kick it into next year. Eventually, this could even become another president's problem because that's the track record of the Iranian regime. And in the meantime, they're getting access to this money, doing like we said. By the way, one thing we have not talked about is the way they've used their funding to fund proxy terrorist networks
1: like Hamas
0: in Gaza and proxy terrorist networks in Lebanon. And this is going to continue to happen. So, look, I do think the president deserves some latitude here because he had the courage to do this and try to take these guys on. And I hope he can execute this plan. But I think if you're relying on the good word of the Iranians, there should be a lot of concerns right now.
1: No, I think it's going to have to be trust but verify. That is Tim Chapman, president of Advancing American Freedom. And they do say they're going to get access to the money, but there is going to be a schedule of denuclearization. And if they don't abide by the schedule, the money gets cut off.
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0: This is Weatherology. I'm meteorologist Allura Lockwood with the Alexandria Lakes Area Forecast. Overcast skies tonight with a chance of thunderstorms. Lulls of aloft around 53. Winds out of the south, 8 to 15 miles per hour. Cloudy skies again tomorrow. Thunderstorms likely. Daytime highs approaching 67. Mainly cloudy skies expected tomorrow night. Chance of thunderstorms. Lulls dip down to about 49. For KXRA, I'm meteorologist Allura Lockwood. Right now, 72.
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7: Hey, welcome back to the Lars Larson Show. I just got a copy of what is said to be the 12-point plan that has been worked out between the United States and Iran. And you're right if you say nobody has an official copy of this just yet. But Israel's Channel 12 News is saying that this is the plan. And the details would lay out the ceasefire that would now extend not just to Iran, but to Lebanon as well. That Iran would still manage the Strait of Hormuz, but for the next 60 days, it would allow ships to pass through the Strait of Hormuz without any kind of sanctions, without any kind of tolls. So it makes no concrete promises regarding Iran's nuclear program outside of a pledge. And the pledge is never to produce or obtain a nuclear weapon. And I think on that one, just about everybody agrees you can't trust the Iranians. But let me give you the other 12 items that are within that plan. And again, this is according to one of the major television news operations inside Israel, and that's Channel 12. Iran and the U.S. and their allies would stop fighting across the region, including in Lebanon. Tehran would reaffirm its pledge never to build a nuclear weapon. The U.S. and Iran would work out what happens to Tehran's enriched uranium stockpile. Both sides open up talks on Iran's future enrichment activities and its nuclear needs. Iran would maintain the status quo of its nuclear program, which has been largely decimated while the negotiations continue. The U.S. would lift its naval blockade, hold off on new sanctions, and refrain from sending more troops to the region. Iran would guarantee safe, toll-free passage for commercial ships through the Strait of Hormuz for the next 60 days. Washington would release an unspecified amount of frozen Iranian assets once the MOU, Memorandum of Understanding, takes effect. And then finally, a final deal reached after the 60-day period would see the U.S. withdraw its forces within 30 days and lift all sanctions on Iran. It would pave the way for a $300 billion reconstruction fund for Iran, but that would not come from American taxpayers. I'd have to say that's a piece of the plan that I actually like. The U.S. would allow Iran to resume oil sales through temporary sanctions waivers, and then Iran, Oman, and the Gulf states would negotiate new shipping and maritime security arrangements for the Gulf of Oman. Oman and Iran have already begun talks on the last point. They're aiming to charge a fee for the services provided. That's according to a senior regional source. And under the proposed agreement with Iran, the United States and allies would stop all hostilities in the region, explicitly including in Lebanon, where the U.S. ally Israel and Iranian proxy Hezbollah are currently at war. So all of that has to happen. It'll be interesting to see whether or not Iran actually sticks to the deal or whether they violate it fairly quickly, which is the one I would put money on. Glad to get your calls at 866-HEY-LARS. That's 866-439-5277. Let's go first to Damon. Hey, Damon, welcome to the program. What's on your mind?
0: Yeah, this is about the drone attack on the UFC event.
7: Yes.
0: And I was just kind of thinking about, over the years, I've heard people use the old saying that these conflicts should be solved by two people, you know, the two factions just getting it together and just duking it out, and whoever wins the whole thing. And I was just kind of thinking of the irony if this event was like that.
7: You mean where two countries decide instead of going to war, we'll simply put one of our champions in the ring with one of their champions and have them fight it
0: right.
7: to the end? Yeah,
0: right.
7: It might make a great book or a movie. I'm not sure it actually equates to real life. Are you?
0: No. I'm just thinking that the UFC fighters and the people operating the drones, it would the irony of that, if that was the situation.
7: Well, I mean, I would like to know more about the people who are allegedly planning this attack on the event that happened Sunday night at the White House. And, of course, the attack never happened. But the U.S. government in the indictment says these five people who've been arrested, two of them are charged with conspiracy to commit murder. And apparently they plan to use explosive drones, set off explosions, panic the crowd down there outside the White House, and then have snipers or sharpshooters pick people off and then storm the gates of the White House. It sounded really crazy. I'm glad they caught those involved. I hope they prosecute those involved. But why would anybody want to attack the White House? And then you have to ask yourself, who are the people who have been talking lately about attacking Donald Trump? It's America's political left. So it'll be interesting to see what the politics are of the people who are involved in this plot that's alleged.
0: Yes, yes. I know there's a young man involved. I don't know how many of them are young.
7: He's 19 years old. His name is Tyson Proper. And apparently he's 19. He just got out of high school. And they said he took his graduation money and went out and bought a stack of guns and ammo. So his parents got concerned and did the right thing. They called the authorities and said, we're not quite sure what our son is up to, but it doesn't sound good. And as a result, he was arrested along with four others, and they are looking at a total of about two dozen people who are allegedly involved in this plot. Can you imagine how insane it would be to say, let's get together a couple of dozen people, let's get together explosive drones, we'll get guns, and then we'll attack a public event being held at the White House? Who in the world thought that was going to be any kind of sensible idea?
0: Yeah, it's crazy, and it also sounds really, really half-baked, too. So
7: it does, and yeah. I don't know whether the 19... I imagine, watch and see what his defense attorney does, because I'd put money on the idea that his defense attorney will probably say this is just a young, impressionable man who got caught up with other people who talked him into this. I mean, the usual kind of excuses that you oftentimes, sadly, hear from parents saying, oh, my kid isn't bad. He just got caught up in the wrong crowd. I'm tired of those excuses when people are planning things that involve the prospective murder of American citizens who are simply going about their business in Washington, D.C. That's really, truly evil, and I'm glad that they caught those involved, and I hope they, as I said, I hope they prosecute every single one of them. By the way, here's a question you should think about. What would happen if you got sick while you're traveling this summer, whether you're flying across America or taking a road trip or just heading out with your family? The last thing you want is to be away from home without the medication you rely on. And that's why it makes sense to prepare before you travel. 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
14: 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Glad to be with you on a Tuesday. Always glad to take your calls. Ken Blackwell joins me now because this one's been gnawing at me for a while. The Cleveland Clinic, a couple of weeks ago, we saw news that they had agreed to settle out their case with the DOJ involving, well, technically, improper billing for so-called transgender procedures on minors, what I call the genital mutilation of minor children, which Cleveland Clinic, in my view, never should have been involved in at all. But Ken is the president of the Council for National Policy and chairman of the Conservative Action Project and a 2-times New York Times best-selling author. Ken, welcome back to the program.
15: Lars, it's been too long. Good to be with you.
14: It has been too long. So tell me this. Are we really seeing a major American hospital? Cleveland Clinic is quite an institution. Are we seeing them finally admit that they've been charging the taxpayers for these kind of mutilation procedures on minor children?
15: Let me tell you how it goes. And it's not just the Cleveland Clinic. It's also Texas Children's have signed the same sort of agreement with the Trump Justice Department. This is how it was working. You know, the 30B 340B program, drug pricing program, is a program sold as a lifeline for hospitals serving low-income and uninsured patients. In theory, it gives eligible providers steep discounts so they can extend care to the vulnerable. In practice, it's become a system of with too little oversight and too much room for abuse in hospitals nationwide. And so hospitals can bury a practice like sex rejecting procedures by paying for it with money that has been misappropriated from this 340B drug pricing program. They're not required to pass those savings on that they're making off of this program onto patients. They're not forced to explain where the money goes. And for Cleveland Clinic, they acknowledge that their monies made off of this 340B project was going to underwrite sex rejecting procedures. And that same was the case in Texas Children. And so, look, DOJ is, and the Trump administration is committed to protecting America's children. Yep. Practices where children are put at risk, you know, have been zeroed in on, and they're going after them. And these hospitals and the Justice Department says that Cleveland Clinic and Texas Children have cooperated fully. But this transparency, Lars, is a very, very important part of stopping this mutilation of our children. You know, John 3 says it best. Those who would do evil love the darkness. And yep. Folks like you and me and others need to shine light in the corners of these dark practices.
14: I guess I'm talking to Ken Blackwell, who's president of the Council for National Policy and chair of the Conservative Action Project. When they have a thing like this 340B, and they effectively said the hospital can go out through its existing deals, buy drugs at a discount, but then charge the full amount to the insurers, that sounds corrupt to begin with, you know, to say, oh, you can go out and buy the stuff for way below the regular price, then bill an absolutely absurd price to the insurers, and they have to pay the money, and the insurance companies don't care because ultimately the money is coming from the taxpayers. And then that's before you even get to the question of should a hospital aimed at children, Cleveland Clinic, should they be out doing these kinds of, whether they're doing it with a knife or doing it with a pill, to go out and mutilate children, They should have agreed a long time ago to stop doing this kind of stuff. Now they were told that the DOJ settlement means they have agreed to a decades-long ban on performing or offering sex-rejecting procedures. Should we believe them?
15: Well, what we should do is make sure that we continue to push for transparency, because, Lars, what happened was that there was too little oversight to this program. The 340B program, if it was conducted correctly, was supposed to give this discount to the hospitals so they could then afford to in fact, serve the poor and the uninsured.
14: Yep.
15: They did not do that. So this was a double ripoff, a ripoff of the poor and the uninsured, and an assault on our children.
14: And by the way, the second piece of this, and it was kind of a minor piece, Ken, but they committed $2 million to provide restorative care for detransitioners. So as crazy as this sounds, you've got a teenage boy or girl. They go in, hormones are used to try to mutilate them and change them from one gender to the other. And now $2 million is going to be there to try and detransition them. That's chump change, isn't it?
15: I would agree with you. I don't see how that is a sufficient financial coverage of the damage done. And so that's why I think we need to continue to press forward on this, to press for transparency, to sound the alarm, give the proper respect and praise to the Trump Justice Department for digging deep and deep into this crazy practice and this financial ripoff.
14: I couldn't agree with you more. That's Ken Blackwell from the Council for National Policy. Ken, thank you very much. I appreciate the time. By the way, I want you to picture something, because it can happen to any of us. You're at work. Your phone goes off, and it's your kid's number on the screen. And then when you pick it up, you hear your child's voice panicked, saying, "I've been in an accident. I need money wired to me right now." Now, ordinarily, any parent would say, "Absolutely. I'll do anything I can to get that money to you." This is the kind of AI scam that the people are doing, involving the database information I've been telling you about, where the data brokers go out, they get your information, whether you know it, you have it or not. They then sell it to people like criminals, who then take your child's voice and they use AI to duplicate it. 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
25: News this hour from Town Hall. I'm Keith Peters in Washington. Iran's top diplomat says the tentative deal to end the war with the United States would require Israel to withdraw from Lebanon, a condition Israel has already rejected, and that could sink the agreement. President Trump appeared frustrated with the Israelis. Mr. Trump says Israel needs the U.S. and voiced his displeasure with the Israeli prime minister.
26: Without the United States, there would be no Israel. Without me, there would be no Israel, because no other president was willing to do what I did. I've had a great relationship with Bibi, but now Bibi has to be more responsible with respect to Lebanon.
25: While Israel is not party to the agreement, it's part of the war after joining the U.S. in launching strikes on Iran on February 28th. Israel has also fought the Iran-backed Hezbollah militant group in Lebanon and seized large swaths of that country. More oversight duties are being moved out of the Department of Education.
27: The Trump administration is moving oversight of special education and civil rights out of the Education Department and to other agencies. The Department of Justice will handle enforcement of civil rights, while the Department of Health and Human Services will oversee special education. The Department of Justice will also take over work protecting student privacy. Trump campaigned on shutting down the Education Department and moving education back to the states. Legally, only Congress can close the Education Department. I'm Lisa Dwyer.
25: Runoff day in Georgia. Two Republicans, Mike Collins and Derek Dooley, are vying for the Senate seat now held by Democrat John Ossoff. In the governor's race, GOP candidates Burt Jones and Rick Jackson will vie for the nomination against Keisha Lance Bottoms, a Democrat. More on these stories at townhall.com.
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25: Pizza Hut's parent company is selling the 68-year-old chain for $2.7 billion. Bob Agnew reports.
29: Yum! Brands said on Tuesday the private equity firm Long Range Capital will buy Pizza Hut's business outside mainland China for about $1.5 billion. Yum! China Holdings is purchasing the mainland China operations for about $1.2 billion. Pizza Hut has been struggling in recent years with growing competition from companies like DoorDash and Uber Eats. Pizza Hut was founded by two brothers back in 1958. They say they chose the name of their store in Wichita, Kansas, because the store had room for eight letters. Bob Agner reporting.
25: Economists and industry analysts say that even after oil starts flowing again from the Middle East,
0: it could take a while for the Iran war's effects on consumer prices to recede. News and analysis available at townhall.com. From Washington, I'm Keith Peters. New York City celebrates the Knicks NBA basketball championship with a ticker tape parade down Broadway. Correspondent Julie Walker has more on the story.
1: The Knicks NBA Finals win celebration continues with a ticker tape parade up the Canyon of Heroes Thursday starting at 10 a.m. And Mayor Mamdani couldn't be more excited.
2: It may well be the largest parade in New York City history. And I think that speaks to what this team means to this city.
1: He had the Knicks in five, and that's just what they did, beating the Spurs Saturday night 94-90.
2: 53 years of waiting. It speaks to 26 years since the last time we were in the finals.
1: The Knicks won in 73, but did not have a ticker tape parade.
2: This will be the first ticker tape parade in New York Knicks history.
1: The parade goes from Battery Park to City Hall, where a ceremony